0: Welcome to God's Mighty Word with John Reed. Today, you'll hear how God's power can work more effectively in your life and the keys to His promises becoming real for you.
1: Hi, this is John Reed. Thanks for tuning in today to God's Mighty Word. We all know in the world today there's a lot of awful things going on. A lot of evil people doing horrible things to other human beings. And sometimes in our own life, we're just wondering, God, why? What's going on? Why am I not seeing an answer to my prayer? Why is this so hard? Why am I having to wait so long? And then what do we do until we see that answer? Many of us have been praying for a long time for certain things, and yet we haven't seen them come to pass. God has a psalm, Psalm 84, that gives us a very, very good, helpful roadmap for how to deal when you're in that really tough, dry time where it seems like you're not seeing the answer, you're not obtaining the promise, you're not getting to where you need to be, either spiritually or physically or in your life, financially, anything that you're believing God for. So we're going to look at Psalm 84. This is one of my favorite psalms, and it starts like this. How lovely is your dwelling place, Lord God Almighty. And we sure know that when the presence of God touches us, there's just nothing like it in the world. Now, many of us have experienced the touch of the presence of God. Many of us have not who are listening. Well, that's what we talk about in God's Mighty Word. In fact, you can go to our website, godsmightyword.org. And there's a lot of taped sermons and messages talking about how to get closer to God and how to experience more of His presence and how to see more of Him moving in your life and to get closer to Him and to learn more. So if you'd like to, go ahead and look that up and download and listen to some of those. And that's what we talk about, is trying to teach God's believers, other people, how to touch God. Because when you can hear all the sermons in the world, and you can get all the lectures and all the commandments and all the things people tell you you're supposed to do. You can read the Word of God and you say, yeah, you know I need to do this, but it's just kind of hard. But when you touch the presence of God, when you experience His moving in your heart, suddenly serving God becomes a joy and not a burden. Suddenly obeying God and getting closer to Him becomes a passion and not a problem. It becomes a goal and not just a weight of heaviness of condemnation. And so this psalm is going to tell us what we need to do while we're waiting to get through this dry, bad time waiting for the promise of God. So as I said, we're looking at Psalm 84. Talking about the presence of God. How lovely is your dwelling place, Lord God Almighty. My soul yearns, even faints, for the courts of the Lord. My heart and my flesh cry out for the living God. Even the sparrow has found a home, and the swallow a nest for herself, where she may have her young. A place near your altar, Lord God, my King and my God. Now, we're not talking here about a physical place anymore. This is not thousands of years ago where the mountain and the presence of God was strong in the mountain and Moses came down with the Ten Commandments. We're talking about the altar is where in the presence of God becomes real to you through the Holy Spirit in your heart. Any place can be your altar. It can be at your home. It can be at your office. It can be out and there's a nice walk in the woods or along the beach. Wherever you make an altar, you decide, I'm going to seek God. And it's not a physical altar. You're not building something out of stones. You're actually taking time and seeking God, and that becomes your spiritual altar, your place of seeking God. Now, let's look at verse 4. Blessed are those who dwell in your house. They are ever praising you. Verse 5, blessed are those whose strength is in you, whose hearts are set on a pilgrimage.

0: And what that's telling us is, you know, serving God is not just a one-time thing or, okay, I joined a church, I became a member, or I even got saved and asked the Lord in my heart, now I can just go do and live how you want. No, it's a pilgrimage. It's a journey that lasts you the rest of your life. And it's an exciting journey. When I was younger, I was afraid that serving God meant a boring life. You know, I started going to church when I was 14 years old and got to know the Lord in the Assembly of God Church in Indiana. And back then, growing up as a teenager, you're thinking, oh, you know, you have all these plans you want to do with your life, you know, all these exciting things you want to do, whether it's playing sports or going to work in certain areas and whatever you want to do. But there was this conception that if you obeyed God, He would make you do something that's boring and not that exciting, and only the most dedicated of Christians can do that, and everyone else just can't. Almost like in certain churches, they take the spiritual people and lock them up in a monastery or a abbey way out away from everybody. You know, God wants His spiritual leaders out with the people, not locked away, way out of the way where they can't interact with the people who really need their help. But what I found is that the journey of putting God first and seeking Him and letting Him have His way in your life and His plan for your life is the most exciting. It's something we jump at, we strive for, because we know God's plan for us is the best. The Bible says that the mind of a man makes his plans, but the Lord directs his steps. Amen. I'd much rather have Lord directing my steps than my own ideas and thoughts. Now again, we do have to plan, we have to work and do our best, but we still trust the Lord. And as we seek Him, He'll guide us in the path and the plan He has for us. And that's what talks about our hearts are set on a pilgrimage. But as you know, on a journey, it isn't always easy. It isn't always all downhill and sunny clouds in the sky and just breezy and beautiful weather. No, sometimes on a journey, it gets hard. It gets dark. It gets stormy. And that's what verse 7 says right now. As they pass through the valley of Baca. Now, what is the valley of Baca? There's two things I want you to look at right now. The first part of that verse says, as they pass through. This is a place we pass through on the way to something better. Something we pass through on the way to the blessings and the promises and the miracles of God. We don't stay there. We pass through it. But what was the valley of Baca? Well, in Jerusalem, you take a journey, and then you go up hills and down valleys and over mountains based on where you're leaving from. And a lot of people think that the Valley of Baca was one of these valleys on the road to Jerusalem. You could maybe even see it in the distance at night, the lights maybe, but you're going through this dry valley. The word Baca actually means a place of weeping, a place of darkness and misery. And I can just imagine some travelers years and years, thousands of years ago on their pilgrimage to Jerusalem. Maybe it's night and they're trying to go through this valley and there's rocks and they stumble and it's not a clear path and there's danger, it's frightening, there's painful and it's hurting them and it's a valley of weeping and they may just stop and say, God, I'm trying to get to Jerusalem, I'm trying to come to serve You and worship You and follow You in Jerusalem, but I can't. It's so hard to get there. But here's what the next verse says. They make it a place of springs. The autumn rain also covers it with pools. Here is the most important thing. Yes, none of us want to go through the Valley of Baca on the way either to the Promised Land or on our way to the promises of God, to obtaining what we're seeking. Now again, back when this psalm was written, it was a physical place. It was Jerusalem. It was a place they were on the way towards. But in our lives, the valley, the destination might be a physical healing. It might be a miracle of finances. It might be a miracle of peace in your heart. It might be a miracle of family reconciliation. Whatever it is, you're on a pilgrimage and you want it with all of your heart. And yet, it seems dark and it seems hard. Well, what's the key? Do we just sit there and stop and just say, oh, I wish it weren't. No. The Bible says that in this life we're going to have tribulations. But it also says that the Lord is here to help us overcome them. And in the Valley of Baca, here is the simple key. While you're passing through, you make it a place of springs. How do you make a spring in a dry valley? Simple. You get out your shovel and you start digging. And you start digging and digging and digging as far down as you can go. And guess what? At some point, you're going to hit water. At some point, you're going to hit the presence of God. All throughout the Word of God, water is used as a type of the Holy Spirit. It was in Ezekiel when it talked about a mighty river that you would wade out into and be filled with the presence of God. In the New Testament, in the Gospel of John, it says that in our hearts become a well of water springing up into eternal life. All throughout the Word of God, the water a lot of times refers to the presence of God. And so what this verse is telling us here is, yes, you're in the Valley of Baca. You've got to get through it. It's not easy. It's hard. What are you to do? Get out your spiritual shovel and start digging a deeper relationship with God. That's what it means, to start digging in to the Word of God, to start digging in to your prayer time, to start digging in to fellowship with believers and going back to church if you've stayed away for years. Spend time in the Word of God every day. You know, you wouldn't go a whole day without eating if you didn't have to. Well, we shouldn't go a whole day without spending time reading the Word of God. And the same thing with God. We shouldn't go a whole day without spending time in prayer with God. You say, well, I've been doing those things, John. You know, I've been praying. I've been going to church. I've been reading the Word of God. Well, yeah, that's great when you're on the high road and it's all sunny and you're almost to your destination and all the bad and all the heartache and all the valley of weeping's behind you. But when you're in the middle of the Valley of Baca, that's when you've got to say, okay, I'm going to triple the amount of time I spend reading the Word of God. I'm going to double or triple the amount of time I spend seeking God and praying. In the New Testament, in the book of James, it says, draw near to God. James chapter 4, verse 7. And He will draw near to you. Not maybe. Not if He feels like it. Not if it's a Monday in heaven and He's got time. No, it says, draw near to God, and God will draw near to you. Now, James chapter 4, verse 7 again. What comes first? Draw near to God. That's talking to you. And then the second part of the verse is, and God will draw near to you. Well, a lot of times, we're sitting there wanting to reverse it. We're saying, God, draw near to me first, and then I'll feel like drawing near to you. You know, make the Bible seem exciting and then I'll spend time reading it. Or just fill me with your presence or maybe even an audible voice out of heaven and then maybe I'll listen. No, that's not how God usually does. It says, as they pass through, again, reminder, you're not going to stay there. You're going to get through the Valley of Baca. You make it a place of springs. So God's not going to do it for you. The person in the Valley of Baca, are the one who have to make it a well, have to start digging and get to where the water is bubbling up, get to where suddenly it just springs up. You don't even have to work to it. You, through your prayer and your spending time with God and reading His Word, you're not creating the Holy Spirit's presence. You're just allowing it. You're clearing out all the debris and all the dirt and all the rocks and all the things that may be built up over years and years in your life. Clearing it away so that suddenly the well of the Holy Spirit can spring up and touch your heart. And the very first thing He's going to do, He's going to start to build your relationship. He's going to start first before we get the answer. Many times we want to get the answer first and then we'll take time to pray and read the Word of God. And this verse says, no, no. You take the time. In other words, get your eyes on me, on God, not on what you're looking for. Yeah, when you're sick, when you're broke, when you need a miracle, when you need the power of God, when you have a dysfunctional family, when you have governments that are attacking you and accusing you and persecuting you, yes, it's very hard to not focus on those things. But what God is saying is, I want you to focus on building your relationship with me. And then the next part of the verse says, the autumn rains also cover it with pools. Suddenly, not only will you start to have something springing up within your heart. You know, a spring comes from underneath. Rain comes from the heavens. Suddenly, you'll start to see God moving. We'll start to bless you. We'll start to strengthen you. Because look at the next verse, verse 7. They go from strength to strength till each appears before God in Zion. How many days, you say, do I have to stay in this valley of Baca? How long until I get my answer to prayer? Well, I don't know. But every day you need strength. You know, when the children of Israel were led out of Egypt by Moses, and God provided them manna in the desert for 40 years, but they had to go out and collect it every day. Because if you read in Exodus, that when this wonderful miracle, you know, they're out in the middle of the desert, there's no food, there's no water, and suddenly water, miracle of God is springing from the rock, and bread, manna, is just appearing on the ground, and they're going and eating it every day. God took care of them every day for 40 years. But what did Moses say? He said, however, only take what you need that day. Don't try and collect too much, because then the next day, some people say, oh, yeah, I don't feel like going out there and getting God's bread every day. I just make one trip a week and, you know, put it in the tent and then I'll eat it every day. Well, they found that that manna was great that day, but the next day it was moldy. That means every day they had to go out and get more. And in your relationship with God, so many people say, okay, you know, I'm really going to seek you, Lord, once a week, once a month. Maybe on every Easter, God, I'll go to church and I'll read your word. And guess what? We try and make that one portion of manna last us for a week, a month, a year, multiple years. No, God's saying every day seek him. And then every day as you seek him, he will give you strength to get through that day to the next day, to the next day, to the next day. The whole purpose of this psalm is, yes, God's saying, I know you need to get to your journey's destination. I know you need to get the miracle. I know you need to get the healing. I know you need to get the blessing of God. But on the way, the key is you've got to build your relationship with me, with God himself. But when you get it, you look back and you say, oh, God, this healing was great. But you know what's even greater? Is my new relationship with God. Oh, this financial miracle, oh, it helped me so much. I can make it through the month. I can make it through the year. But God, just getting to know you better is better than any physical miracle. It's better than anything I've asked for, God. Just to sense your presence with me every day. So you'll see, going through the valley of Baca, yes, it was not easy. The valley of weeping was not good, was not fun, was not joyful. But if you do what the Word of God says and dig a well, make it a place of springs, you have to do the making. God's not going to do it for you. He's saying you make it a place of springs. Again, start seeking him. Double or triple more what you've done before. Start reading the Word of God, because the Word of God is spirit and it is life. It says in Hebrews chapter 4. It says, my word is alive in Hebrews chapter 4. And as you read the word of God, yeah, it'll get into your spirit. Yeah, it might be boring at times. Maybe your prayer time seems hard. You know, when you start digging a well, you know, you get that shovel out and you take that first shovel full and you dig it in the dirt. And I'm sure most of us have probably tried to dig a hole or a ditch in the dirt. And it's hard work, and it seems like, oh, I'm getting nowhere. I remember when I first started seeking God on a daily basis, I decided, you know what? I'm going to get to know the Lord. Yeah, I'd been saved for some years, but I wanted to really see the presence of God and see the power of God in my life. So I decided I'm going to pray every day. And, you know, there's no magic amount of time, but, you know, whatever time it is you set. And it was so boring at the beginning. It was like I would pray everything I could pray. I'd pray around the world. I'd pray for everybody I can think of, and I look at my watch, and 2 minutes were gone. I go, oh, my gosh. And then I'd pray some more, and I'd pray some more. And, you know, I'd open – sometimes when you're praying, a really good thing is to open to a book of Psalm like this and just start – as you start reading it, pray and say, Lord, my soul yearns, look at verse 2, even faints for the courts of the Lord. My heart and my flesh cry out for living God. And then you put the Bible down and say, Lord, I cry out for you. I cry out for the courts of the Lord. My heart and my flesh cry out for the living God. Lord, I want to know you, draw close to you. So basically, you can use Psalms as a basis for your prayers. And so I would do this every day. And I can't say I experienced tremendous, I didn't hear audible voices. I didn't see visions. I didn't get knocked over with waves of ecstasy. But you know what? After a month, I knew there was a presence of God in my heart. I was a stronger Christian than I'd ever been in my life. There was something inside. And what it was, I'd finally dug through all that dirt and all those rocks and all that dryness to get to the water table, to get to the presence of God, to get to where that spring has sprung. And that's what's great about a spring. Guess what? You just have to get to the spring. You don't have to pump it. You don't have to create the water. You don't have to create the water supply. All you have to do is get the junk out of the way and dig in and start drinking of the presence of God. And, you know, junk, it's not just sin. Yeah, you know, we should stop sin, get over sin, and ask God to forgive us for things. But there's a lot of other things that keep us away from the presence of God. Just not taking enough time to make it a priority to seek God. Maybe we're socializing too much. Maybe we're watching too much TV, surfing the internet, doing too much online social media. In other words, maybe we're just filling our life with things that are okay. It's okay to watch TV or to go do social media, but you can't do that all the time and never spend time seeking God. And see, that's part of the things you got to do. Start digging that stuff away and moving it out of the way. And again, then it says in verse 7, so they, that would be you, go from strength to strength till each appears before God in Zion. And what you'll find is that relationship you build in that valley of weeping will last you, not only through the valley of weeping, but it'll last you even as you get to your miracles, even as you go on to your Christian life, even when you're in the good times, guess what? You get that keep and have that blessing of God as long as you keep seeking Him. You know, you get through the valley of Baca. A lot of people want to seek God when things are bad. But things get good again. What do? Sometimes they forget about God, and guess what? Pretty soon they start to lose the sense of the presence of God, and they don't see God moving in their hearts as much as they used to or in their lives. So the key is, yes, in the Valley of Baca, seek God, build a relationship with God. But in the meantime, when you get out of it and you get your miracles and get your answers, keep up building the relationship with God, because guess what? Till we get to heaven, there's more Valley of Baca's coming. You don't just have one in your life. Jesus told a parable about building your house upon a rock or on the sand. And this is another illustration of if you're going to build your spiritual house, your spiritual life, on the sand it's easy. You don't have to sweat and make a foundation. You just start building on top. Oh, it looks great when everything is going good. But the wise man digs away from the sand to the rock and builds his house there. Now, before the storm, both houses look the same, don't they? They both look nice. They both have a roof and a porch and maybe a little garage and flowers. And sometimes we can't tell by looking at people. They look like, oh, they're successful Christians. They're doing good. They're praising God. Everything's going great. So the person who built his house on the rock and the person who build his house on the sand. They look great until the storm hits. And when the storm hits, it's the person who's built on the rock that stands. The person who is built on the sand basically gives up serving God, gives up seeking God at the first storm. You know, as soon as that first wall, the roof blows off, man, they're out of there. They're just, God, and they start blaming God. Gee, God, I asked you to do this, and you didn't do it, so I'm giving up on you. Well, guess what? What do you think? You're daring God to act? You think just by saying, oh, God, you didn't, you know, I asked you this a few times, and you didn't do this, so I'm going to take it out on you, God. I'm just going to get mad at you. I'm just going to, you know, forget you, God. And you, like, dare God to come after you. Well, guess what? God's a gentleman. You ignore him, yeah, he'll still love you. He'll always be there when you're ready to come back. But don't expect him to just take care of everything while you're having your little hissy fit with God. Verse 8, hear my prayer, Lord God Almighty. Listen to me, God of Jacob. Look on our shield, O God. Look with favor on your anointed one. And one of my favorite verses in the whole Bible, better, verse 10, better is one day in your courts than a thousand elsewhere. I would rather be a doorkeeper in the house of my God than dwell in the tents of the wicked. You know what it's saying there is when you really experience the presence of God, not just when you're a church member, or you've joined a church, or you show up on Easter Sunday once a year. No, but when we really develop this relationship with God that God wants us all to have, he says, and you will say this too, Lord, one day with you in your presence is better than a thousand days without you. I'd rather have God in my life and be a doorkeeper than be the most important or the richest man in the world and dwell with them in the tents of the wicked. Verse 11, for the Lord God is a sun and shield. The Lord bestows favor and honor. And then he says, no good thing does he withhold from those who walk before him upright. Now thank God, we don't have to be perfect. And yeah, you're going to miss it. There's going to be days you're not going to seek God enough. You're going to try it for a couple of days or a week, and then you'll skip a day. Well, guess what? Don't try and make it up. Just get back on the horse. You know, when you're learning to ride a horse and you fall off, you don't just walk away and say, oh, I'll never do that. No, you get back right up on that horse. And if you start seeking God and you miss a day or two because something comes up, well, guess what? Don't give the whole thing up. Just get right back up on that horse. And just keep trying. And that's what God honors. He honors your heart and your effort. You don't have to be perfect. You don't have to do it perfectly the first time or give it up. You just have to seek him. And I want your relationship to be where you can talk just like the psalmist here. The Lord God is not just some remote giant master in the sky who's going to squish you with one little mistake. No. He bestows favor and honor. He loves you. He wants to know you. He wants to get close to you. He wants to be your father and to treat you like a son or a daughter and help you. And then the last verse says, Lord Almighty, blessed is the one who trusts in you. This is Psalm 84, the Valley of Baca. Again, if you'd like to download and listen to messages and radio shows like this, you can go to godsmightyword.org and download it and listen to it. And we just want to teach you, wherever you are in the world, this program is heard all over the world, we don't want anything from you other than you to seek God, to draw close to God, to have him in your heart, in your life. And as you do that, you will find, as you seek God, he will guide and direct your life and guide and direct your path, and he will bless you. Matthew chapter 6, seek ye first the kingdom of God and his righteousness, and all these things shall be added to you. That's what God wants to do.
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0: This is For Prayer Radio. I am your host, Mark John. Feel free to listen and agree to the prayers of the saints that you're about to hear. You're going to hear prayers, you're going to hear encouragement, and you're going to hear scriptures being read. And this week, as well as the weeks coming, we're talking about healing and the God who heals us. I'll be back in a few minutes to talk to you and encourage you in the scriptures about the God who heals. But for now, let us enjoy and agree with the prayers of the saints.
1: Good morning, God. Good morning, God. Good morning, God. Lord, we just thank you for yet another day, Lord God, to see the sunrise, Father God. We thank you, Father God, for the opportunity to be able to put our feet on the floor, Father God, to acknowledge you, Lord God, first thing, and to know, Father God, that you're going to direct us in all of our ways, Father God. We just want to say thank you for that, Father God. We don't want to take it for granted, Lord God. We don't want to take for granted, Father God, that we got this opportunity, Lord God, knowing good and well, Lord God, that others rose this morning to find that a loved one did not. And so for that, Father God, we want to say thank you, and we want to just pray for peace, Father God, that peace that surpasses all understanding, Father God, for those families, Lord God, that they would be able to navigate the journey of bereavement, Lord God, as they deal with the passing of a loved one. And Father God, we just want to say thank you, Lord God, because you gave us today, you gave us another opportunity, you gave us a chance to get it right, Lord God, and we're grateful. And so for that, God, we want to say thank you. Order our steps today, Father God. Illuminate our pathway, Father God, and make our crooked places straight, Lord God. Help us, Lord God, because we know you have the direction that we need. So help us to incline our ear to the Holy Spirit, Lord God. Help us to lean not to our own understanding, Father God, and to acknowledge you, Lord God, in all of our ways, Father God, knowing full well that you direct our paths, Lord God, knowing, Lord God, that you will never leave us nor forsake us, Lord God. And so for all of these things, Father God, we just want to say thank you. And Lord God, we ask that you continue to give us favor, Father God. Thank you for the favor that you've given us each and every day, Lord God. We realize that we have so many blessings, Father God. And if you were never to bless us again, you've given us enough. So for those things, we want to say thank you. Cover us with the blood of Jesus Christ from the crown of our head to the soles of our feet, Father God. And just anoint us to do your work, Lord God, to lean into you and to be intimate with you each and every day so we can stay in alignment with what you have in your word for us, knowing that everything outside of your will for our lives results in chaos. We plead the blood of Jesus over this dying world. And Lord, we ask that you bless the leaders of this world, Father God, that you would give them wisdom. Give them wisdom, Father. And when you give them wisdom, help them to get understanding, Lord, so that they can lead this world, lead their different sectors, Father God, different states and different governments and different educations and schools and churches and homes and groups, Lord God. Help them, Lord, to lead the way that you would have them to lead so that we would have a prosperous world, Father God, one that's prospering because of your word. Lord, we love you. Forgive us for our sins and help us to do better because we know better. We thank you. We thank you, Father God, and it's in the name of Jesus. We pray these prayers. We lift them up to you, Father God. We adore you and we thank you. It's in Jesus' name we pray. Amen. Amen and amen.
2: Heavenly Father, I want to thank you today. We are celebrating in the United States of America Labor Day. We know that in Genesis chapter 1, you put Adam in the garden and Eve, and he was to work the garden and had a divine purpose there that you made man and gave him a purpose. Father, I want to thank you that we have the gift of life and you've given us a purpose. When we are saved, we become ambassadors for Jesus Christ to spread the good news of Jesus Christ, that he died for us and shed his blood. And the great news is that he did that, and that our minds are renewed, that the blinders come off when we're saved and we're no longer deceived by the enemy. So I pray today, if you're not saved, that you would accept Jesus Christ as Lord and Savior of your life and have your mind renewed and your eyes open to the truth, and you will be set free. Father, thank you for this great country. Thank you for all the jobs and the resources that we have. Thank you for our fitness. Thank you for a recognition of a holiday for many people today. And I just wanted to take a minute just to say thank you. In Jesus' name, amen.
3: I will listen closely to God's words. I will not let them out of my sight. I will keep them within my heart, for they are life to all who find them, and health for the whole body. Proverbs 4:20-22.
0: Hey, hello world. This is AJ on the air. I just want to share a few encouraging words with you. First of all, thank you for calling in, everybody. 747 for prayer and praying for us. Thank you for the testimonies of all the people that are getting healed all around the world. It's awesome. And this is just an encouraging word from AJ on the air. Look, we're all going through something right now. You know, it's something that's happening that we don't agree with, got us down, or something that we're struggling with, you know. But I just want you to remember a couple scriptures here to help you get through. One is Romans 8:37. It says, in all things, we are more than conquerors through him who loved us. I want you to remember that. You're more than a conqueror. So no matter what's coming at you, you are more than a conqueror. And another one I want you to remember is James 1:2-3. I just read this today during my reading. Count it all joy, my brothers, when you meet trials of various kinds. For you know that the testing of your faith produces steadfastness. So look at everything as a test. Life is a test. Don't take things personal. That's the worst thing you can do. Sit there and say, oh, because of me, or it's because of something you did. No, sometimes it's just a test. We're trying to build you up. Remember what you prayed for. And sometimes we got to build you up to receive. So just keep that in mind. Hey, thanks for listening again. Thanks for calling in. And I keep calling in and keep praying. God bless you.
4: 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I am your host, Mark John. Thank you for leaving your prayer request on the phone line. It is a voicemail system, 747, the number 4, and the word prayer. That is 747-4-PRAYER. Leave your request or leave a prayer for us. We would appreciate it. And if you're listening via a podcast on your listening choice, feel free to leave a voice memo right where you are. Leave a prayer or a prayer request. And I'd also like to give a special thanks to those who have been donating financially to us. Thank you so much. You are helping keep prayer in the air everywhere. The testimonies are literally starting to come in. We're not surprised by that. We expect God to be God, but we appreciate it every single time. We're talking about the God who heals. Most of you will be very familiar with the passages that we will talk about today. This is not new, and there's nothing new under the sun, but within the sun, S-O-N, we have healing. But let's go back to Exodus. Let's look at this through multiple timelines. Exodus 15:26. Some of you know the verse well. I am the Lord who healeth thee. I am the Lord that healeth thee. Healing ultimately comes from God. There's no mistaking here. We understand even in our previous podcasts and our previous radio shows that is knowing God. Knowing God becomes more important than even what we say to God. We need to know who he is. We need to understand what is in his nature and what is in his character. Healing is a part of who he is. Therefore, we don't have any insecurities or doubts when we go to God in need of healing. So we're going to go to God, and when we pray to God, we pray to the one who can heal, who has healed, and will do it again. We have no qualms with how he can do it. We have no qualms with the authority to do it. We just want to know, Father, in your will today, will you heal? Notice we're not going to make a false promise to you. I'm not going to tell you that if you have enough faith, he's going to heal you. I'm not going to say that. But what I am going to say is that I promise to pray for you because he is a God who heals. This is always up to him. We solicit God on your behalf. We solicit God with you. We agree with God with you. But we don't command God. That's a whole different strategy. That's a whole different thing that we don't get into. We ask God. We ask, we seek, and we knock. But we don't command. We don't tell God what to do. And I'm afraid of anybody who thinks they can. But at the same time, we approach him with confidence because he is the God who heals us. Healing, ultimately, is going to come from him. And if he is not the source, I don't want it. Healing ultimately comes from God, whether it's miraculous, gradual, or through ordinary means, we give God the praise. I wonder if you understand. Healing was also in the ministry of Yeshua. This goes without saying, but let's say it anyway. Matthew 4:23-24, Yeshua healed the sick and disease as part of his ministry as a sign of the kingdom of God. Healing was also tied to the cross. Isaiah 53:1-2, Christ's suffering deals fundamentally with sin. But sin in parallel is going to often deal with sickness. Christ's suffering deals again fundamentally with sin. While scripture also connects his ministry and sacrifice with human suffering and healing. It is in parallel, so we keep the parallel intact. And notice he, even when we go beyond the cross, even deeper into the New Testament, James 5:14-16, he tells us to go to the elders and they're going to pray and anoint us with oil and the believers are going to pray for one another that they might be healed. But that's not all. There is more. There's gifts of healing in 1 Corinthians 12:9-30. Healing is presented as a work gift of the Holy Spirit, distributed according to God's will. Again, there it is. I don't want anybody to be confused. We're not commanding God. We're asking God on your behalf. We're soliciting God with you. Because some of us on this team have the gifts of healing. We've seen it. If I was to start giving you testimonies, it might destroy your faith and build it because we've seen such miraculous that people say, I just don't believe it. They subconsciously say, I don't understand because I've never seen it in my life. That's okay. We've seen it in God and we've seen God do it. We may get into testimony one day, but for now, we're going to pray for you so that you may have the next testimony. Healing, however, please understand, is not always going to be immediate. There's some debate in Christendom, but the evidence is clear. It is not always just about faith. It's about what God wants to do. We surrender again to God's will. So we say, God, not my will, but your will be done. But we're also going to say, God, not my timing, but your timing be done. Surrender the timing. It's not easy to do, but surrender the timing. 2 Corinthians 12:7-9, Paul's thorn remained. 1 Timothy 5:23, Timothy had recurring illnesses. Now imagine your mentor and the one who has ordained you in the ministry has a healing ministry, but you're sick. Something might be off. You might start to get into your mind like, well, what's wrong with me? God has done miraculous healings through the same man who sent handkerchiefs and people were healed. He sent a letter to Timothy and he wasn't healed. Interesting note. God in your time, God in your way. Oh, my Father, in your timing. And in your way, let somebody listening be healed. Let somebody, because of who you are, be healed. Let your healing virtue begin, because we're asking and agreeing with your healing virtue to pour into us as we hear and agree with your healing prayers. We agree with you in your will and in your time. We thank you, Father, for that. Notice here, the healing is happening. It doesn't always have to be immediate, but it's happening. It is up to God to determine. When? It is up to God to determine how. Father, how you want to heal us, heal us. When you want to heal us. But we ask. And now we're going to ask honestly. We ask that it be immediate. We ask that it be instant. Nevertheless, not what we want, but what is in you. Father, who you are, in the name of Yeshua the healer, in the name of who you are, let it be done. Thank you for tuning in. This is For Prayer Radio. Thank you for the testimonies. Keep them coming in. Well, I wish I had more time, but until we do, let healing power, virtue be in you. Until next time, we thank you. For Prayer Radio, Mark John. God bless you.

let's get started here. Heaven's Jubilee done by the Homecoming Friends. And they recorded this over in Atlanta, Georgia. When this was recorded, and that's the name of the song, Heaven's Jubilee. And we're going to crank this up here and play it here. Hope you enjoyed it right here, the Homecoming Friends, by the Almighty Smith's Gospel. And here it is coming up here at this time. Get it ready. Ready to go. Coming up here, Heaven's Jubilee, by the Almighty Smith's Gospel.

Yes, sir. Heaven's Jubilee Homecoming Spread right here on Mike's Minute Golf. Here's John Starr. He's going to do a song called He'll Do It Again. Yes, sir. He'll Do It Again. John Starr does his number here. Hope you enjoy this right here on Mike's Minute Golf. We'll get it ready to crank up and ready to go. And here it is coming up here. John Starr, like we said, he'll do it again. Right here.

Let's do it again, done by Brother John Stoff, right here on Mike Smith's Gospel. Here's what the feet are going to do. There's room at the cross. Man, there's room at the cross for you. If you don't know the Lord Jesus Christ as your personal Savior, there's room at the cross. Let's play this good old number here done by the Cathedral Quartet right here on Mike Smith's Gospel. Room at the cross, like I said.

there, there's room at the cross. That's done by the cathedral. Of course, it's by hell my experience gospel. If you don't know the Lord Jesus Christ, today is the day of salvation, not promised tomorrow. There's room at the cross for you, friend. He wants you to give you essence, give you the sins, friend. He'll cleanse you from all unrighteousness, give you a clean heart. You made a meaning to the body of your heart. You don't have to get out of here, Mike Minnis Gospel. You're right, Mike Minnis Gospel, P.O. Box 3451, Hewittown, H-U-E-Y, T-O-W-N, Alabama, A-L, zip code 35023. Now, remember now, if you want a King James Bible, the send it actually free, but you have to let us know your name and let us know that you want the King James Bible. Once again, that address is Mike Minnis Gospel, P.O. 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One more time, Mike Minnis Gospel, P.O. 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May the Lord bless you. Another broadcast right here on Mike's Minnis Gospel. Bye-bye now.

0: 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Adiós.
1: Greetings, everyone. This is Gary Miller, bringing you the good news. news of the coming kingdom of Yahweh. What does the world need now? Let's continue with that theme. As I was saying earlier, some people think it needs different things. Some people think the right candidate is what we need. The Tea Party in the U.S. is supposed to be solving problems. Obviously, there's been some upsets there. Is it the Libertarian Party? Is it the Green Party? What is it that we need? Well, some people think, well, we need a more and better equipped military. And so we ground ourselves in military spending or whatever, or sometimes we think mega churches are the answer. But what really is the answer to the question of what the world needs now? Of course, really what we need are the solutions to our problems. We don't need Band-Aid approaches that just chase one crisis after another, that simply chase the effects and don't really solve the problem. What we need is the solution, the root causes. We need to know what the root causes are so we can eliminate those. And the root causes have to do with broken natural law. And now by that I mean there are certain natural laws that if we do not conform with those laws will break us. In fact, one person said, and relating to this sort of thing, he said, there really is no right and wrong in the universe. There's only consequences. And, of course, what he was saying, not that there's not things you shouldn't do, it's that there's certain things you do, and the consequences determine what you should do. Now, if you want bad consequences, of course, you make choices that are not good. If you want to cut your life short, you can smoke day and night, you can drink liquor, whatever, you cannot eat right, you can lose sleep, you can do all these things, but you have to pay the consequences for them. But what we need are solutions. What we need are solutions, and Yahweh has these solutions. Now, when I speak the term Yahweh, I'm referring to the creator of the universe. This name is mentioned nearly 7,000 times in the Old Testament. And it's YHWH. When you see the capital LORD or capital GOD in the Old Testament, that's referring to the letters YHWH, which is pronounced Yahweh. And Yahweh has a government that's going to come on this earth. It's going to rule for 1,000 years. And during that 1,000 years, we're going to have unprecedented peace on this earth. Now, that's what everybody proclaims. The United Nations, as we know, was set up for the whole idea of trying to establish peace on the earth. But has it worked? Well, many people think the United Nations is basically a toothless tiger. It roars, but doesn't have a lot of clout. But is that what we need? We need a better United Nations. Well, really, we do need a world-ruling government. We need a one-world governmental system. Because when you look at all the factions that we have in the world, you see all the different various religions, you see all the different political movements, all the isms and so on, it has not produced peace. In fact, in the 20th century, the century we just left here, there are roughly 60 million people killed by the movement of communism alone. 60 million people. That's hard to even imagine those numbers. So the different isms have not solved our problems. And as a result, what we have is a world in chaos. We have a world with staggering problems. And the 21st century world that we're in has not moved toward peace. In fact, there's more wars existing right now, if you just count all of them. Actually, a war is usually classified as a case where 1,000 people or more have died. And so as a result, we have these situations still teeming throughout the world. We have colossal economic problems in this country and other countries. We know that the EU is suffering its constitutional problems as well as economic problems. Drought is striking in different parts of the world. It's truly amazing when you think about it that all the financial maelstroms that are ravishing the world economy, there are theories abound as to why these things are happening. This proverbial domino effect of mega losses and bankruptcies, mortgage defaults and joblessness stagger the imagination. And what happens is the experts, as they sift through the rubble for clues, they continue to overlook fundamental root causes. These continued oversights are simply setting us up for another round of the same thing, another round of colossal losses. But where do we find the underlying causes? Operating as if man is above natural law, economists and sociologists and politicians, in their analysis, they fail in one crucial and fundamental way. Now, this is something that never enters their mind. They never really think about that. They do not understand or even consider Yahweh's role in the destiny of nations. They totally ignore what this great Creator has to say about the way to prosperity, to peace, and long-term financial stability. As a result, well, you see what's happening. From blessings to cursings, from prosperity to diseases and economic scourges, Yahweh says the causes can be known. The prophet Daniel tells us, "Yea, all Israel have transgressed your law, therefore the curse is poured upon us, and the oath written in the law of Moses, the servant of Elohim, because we have sinned against him." Daniel 9 and verse 11. But the prophet Isaiah lamented and says, "Who has believed our report?" Well, you know, to the Ivy League and MIT educated movers and shakers, such quotes are little more than a quaint religious Bible, far distant from Wall Street. In fact, they know better. But who is kidding who? Who and what has got us into this mess that we are in economically? The best and the brightest, that academia, parliament, the boardrooms, Wall Street, and Beltway had to offer, have brought us to this state. But let us not forget the man on the street who has ignored Yahweh's law. We're responsible as well. We can't pass the buck. Harry Truman, a president of the U.S., had a sign on his desk that said, "The buck stops here." And so we have to own up to it. We have to admit that we as people, as families, as nations, as individuals, as states, we have broken Yahweh's law, and we are responsible as well as those that have more power politically than we do. It seems that church leaders can do little more than tell their members to give so they can receive. But you know, it's not that simple. It really is not that simple. If we're going to have the peace that's promised for 1,000 years in Revelation 20 and verse 6, let me read that for just a moment. "But they, in the first resurrection, shall be priests of Yahweh and the Messiah, and shall reign with him 1,000 years. That's what's called the millennium. And if we're going to have that peace, then we've got to have the right things to do. We've got to know what causes peace. So we have to know cause and effect. And without that knowledge, we've simply set ourselves up for the next round of problems. Well, when we look at the financial sector and we look at the problems with our economy, we look at our social problems as well, it seems like we stand around wringing our hands wondering what direction do we look for help? Where do we go to find the answers? Where are the solutions? Well, Malachi, for example, said that you are robbing Yahweh, stealing 10% of your income. Is that what he meant by that? That you're robbing Yahweh, he says, in tithes and offerings? Well, see, if we don't get the law straight, if we say, well, you're robbing Yahweh if you don't give him 10% of your income, is that what he says? Is that the truth? So that's just one area. The whole area of tithing is a big area. But it's an area that's been misrepresented. And that's why I mentioned once before that it is the unadulterated, restored law of Yahweh that we need. So if we are going to talk about what to do, we have to get the law straight. For example, if you don't know what the law of gravity is and don't know the effects of gravity, obviously they can be deadly. So the same way with the natural laws described in the Bible. Now, usually the laws in the Bible are not looked at as natural laws. We look at them basically as just sort of mores, maybe good suggestions, this sort of thing. But these are natural laws. These are natural laws that will produce the good life. That's what everybody wants. You know, scientists knock themselves out day and night to try to discover natural laws. That's what they do. And they sacrifice themselves on the altar of science to be able to understand natural law. But when it comes to religion, we act as if The Bible operates in a vacuum, as if religion operates in a vacuum independent of nature. It does not. The laws that Yahweh mentions in the first five books, these are natural laws that guarantee national prosperity, individual prosperity. They guarantee health, freedom from sickness and want, and that's what Yahweh promises. Now, the government of Yahweh is going to bring an end to generational poverty. It's going to bring an end to sorrow. It's going to be replaced by global prosperity. Notice what it says in Revelation, the 17th chapter, and verse 17. For the Lamb, Yahshua, which is in the midst of the throne, shall feed them. They will hunger no more. End of poverty, Deuteronomy 28, verses 1 and 2. And it shall come to pass, if you will hearken diligently to the voice of Yahweh, your Elohim, that's the Mighty One, the Creator, to observe and do all His commandments, which I command you this day, that Yahweh, your Elohim, will set you on high above all nations of the earth. Guarantee. It's a promise. And all these blessings will come on you and overtake you if you will hearken to the voice of Yahweh your Elohim. Now that statement right there is very, very important. If you will hearken to the voice of Yahweh your Elohim, if we do that, we can end generational poverty. We can end the sorrows and have global prosperity. And we know that poverty is not better than prosperity. And that's what Yahweh guarantees. Also, this coming kingdom of Yahweh, based on Yahweh's law, is going to solve these problems that people are concerned about. It's going to bring global radiant health. Exodus 23 and verse 25, it says, and you shall serve Yahweh, serve Him. You do what He says. You keep His law. And He shall bless your bread and your water, and notice what it says, and take sickness away from the midst of you. You think about that one thing. I'm not sure exactly what the medical bill is in this country. It was about $1.5 trillion per year. Staggering amount, bringing this country to its knees because of our sickness. If you could remove that one thing, take away all the sickness from the midst of us, that would be a tremendous blessing to every nation under the sun. And Yahweh says He promises that if we will serve Him, obey His law, do what He says, first five books of the Bible, then He guarantees that He will take sickness away from us. And we'll see, under those circumstances, we'll see a completely new age. I know years ago they talked about the new age of Aquarius. This is a new age, but it's not based on astrological science that we're talking about. This is the new age of the coming kingdom of Yahweh. And under these circumstances, we will see an end to global poverty. We'll see an end to sickness. And we'll see closing of hospitals. And Yahweh guarantees those things. Well, these are promises Yahweh has made. And to read more about these sort of things, you need to get your name on the mailing list of the Insight magazine, published by International Congregation of Yahweh. You can contact us at Post Office Box 208, Pocahontas, Arkansas, USA, 72455. 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That's www.icyahweh.org. And this is Gary Miller, and I thank you for listening.

0: 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Today's word is dealing with pathway to freedom and wholeness. There is a pathway, and there are 8 factors to this pathway. However, today we will only deal with one of them. The 8 factors are to recognize what is keeping you in bondage, to take responsibility for what you recognize, to repent to God for participating in what you recognize, and to renounce as your enemy, to renounce what you recognize, to remove yourself from it, and to make sure that you get rid of it, to resist it. Even when it tries to come back, you will resist it. And then to rejoice in the God of your salvation for setting you free, and you can restore someone else, help someone else to be free. Today, as we speak of you recognizing what has you bound up and keeping you from being whole, what has you sick with disease and infirmity, you must first recognize what the situation is. There is something called discernment and or insight. In Isaiah chapter 5 and 13, God says, "My people have gone in captivity because they have no knowledge," meaning they have no insight. Hosea 4 and 6 says, "God said, my people perish for the lack of knowledge. They have no insight." Hebrews 4 and 14 tells us that strong meat belongs to those who are full age or mature, even those that by reason of the use of their senses exercise to discern or have knowledge of both good and evil. So then, you may say, "I'm afraid of evil." Well, evil is taking place in you. Evil is taking place in your body. You are afraid of what is taking place in your mind or your spirit or your body. Are you saying that Satan then is greater in you than God is in you? Well, you may say something bad may happen to me. Well, if I said to you that you had a particular disease because you had a root of bitterness against someone and had not resolved it, what would I have given you? I would have given you knowledge or insight. All right. So what if I told you that if you ran into someone who is angry or hostile, or you are angry and hostile? What have I just told you? That you have a root of bitterness. If you saw someone, you would tell them you have a root of bitterness. Well, if you find someone who has resentment, what could you tell them? You could tell them you have a root of bitterness. You see, when you see bitterness, you can also tell them that if you don't do something right now to get rid of this, it will get out of control and your body is going to tell that story, because different situations in the mind and emotions and nervous system affect the body. So now what do you have? Wisdom. Well, why would I say you have wisdom? Because you have put knowledge into action. In other words, you have knowledge, but now you've been given an instruction. You've got to get rid of this. So there are 2 gifts that's taking place here in Corinthians, 1 Corinthians chapter 12. One is the gift of wisdom. The other is the gift of knowledge. So what I'm even giving you right now is knowledge and insight. So if I'm giving you knowledge and insight, I'm also giving you discernment, because through insight, you are able to recognize a particular thing anytime you see it. According to 1 Corinthians chapter 12, the Bible teaches us there that the church is designed to heal the church. Well, Ephesians chapter 4 says that the pastors, or the entire fivefold, meaning apostles, prophets, evangelists, pastors, and teachers, are supposed to equip the body of Christ and bring you to the place where you can do just that, heal yourself. So then knowledge will tie the past to the present, but wisdom takes the present and moves it into your future. And so what we are taking today is your past and bringing it to the present, so that you can see what in the world is going on in your present state. Then God, through wisdom, can take you into the future and change your circumstances. It's going to take faith and the work of the Holy Spirit to do the rest. But we have to be able to teach first, because faith cometh by hearing, and hearing by the word of God. Let us remember in Jeremiah 3, God said, "And I will give you pastors according to mine heart, which shall feed you with knowledge and understanding." So I am a pastor. You are the sheep of his pasture. Yes, and of his hand. And I am the under shepherd who cares for you. Yes, just as he does. And I'm not here to fill your head with a lot of knowledge. What I am here to do is to break the power of the devil that's working in your life and release you from it. Your freedom was paid for over 2,000 years ago on the cross. And yes, the power of God was released into your lives so you can get on with your life. He wants you to be free. There are many people who are sick. There are many people who are not just sick in their bodies, but they have infirmities. They are sick about what they think is going on in their bodies. But I am here to tell you today that those creatures are not hidden from God. No, those creatures are very opened up to God. The Bible says in Hebrews chapter 4, verses 13 and 14, "And not a creature exists that is concealed from his sight, but all things are opened and exposed, naked and defenseless, to the eyes of him with whom we have to do. Inasmuch then as we have a great high priest who has already ascended and passed through the heavens, Jesus, the Son of God, let us hold fast our confession of faith in him." People of God, none of these critters and crispy critters and none of these creatures are going to be hidden from God. If you want to be free right now, you can be free. But you must first recognize what you are being freed from. If you cannot recognize it, and if you cannot admit it, you will not be free. For I hear the word of God that says, you must confess with your mouth. Come on here. When you open this thing up, when you acknowledge what is going on with you, when you acknowledge what you are being whipped with, when you acknowledge what the enemy has brought you, or what you have allowed the enemy, what you have opened up yourself to, you are able then to be freed from it. You cannot be free from anything that you cover up. You cannot be healed from anything that you hide, anything that you cover with a band-aid. It will be moist, it will be infected, and it will spread to other parts of your body. Honey, uncover this thing. Acknowledge what this thing is. Acknowledge that I have not forgiven. Acknowledge, no, I have not forgiven. I still turn into something at the very mention of an individual's name, I still get some kind of way when I even think about it. I've got to forgive. It doesn't matter. Listen, it doesn't matter that you actually have a reason to hold a grudge. It doesn't matter because God took the right of that matter. He took the right away from you when he died on the cross. He won you. He bought for you. He gave himself to gain you freedom from it. That means that your right to hold it has been taken away. You ought to praise God right now that you no longer have a right to hold on to what God got rid of for you. You cannot hold on to those things that happened to you as a child, and that's why you are the way you are, or that is why you have the attitude that you have, or that is why when you speak, venom is heard out of your mouth, or bitterness is heard out of your mouth, and everything and everyone that sounds that way will cause you to be a certain way. Let me speak to your hearts, people of God. Let it go. How do I let it go, Dr. Garmin? You let it go by forgiveness and praising God. Oh, I want to talk to you. I want to talk to you about taking responsibility, but we don't have time today. But I will speak to you on you are the one that has to take the responsibility. It doesn't matter who brought it to you. What matters is what you do with it. So what are you going to do with what someone brought to you? I will not hold over anyone's head what they brought to me. You see, forgiveness is to not blame them. Come on. Forgiveness is to not blame them for what they brought, because people are people and people do what people do. You don't know why they brought it to you. And you must also understand that you're not the only one they brought it to. You are not a unique situation. Believe me when I tell you they've brought that same thing to someone else because they can only give what is in them. But you have got to do something different. You are called by his name. He died for you. He gained victory over sin, death, hell, and the grave for you. Come on and let it go just like he did. He did it while you were yet in your sins. He forgave you for what you weren't even here to do yet. He forgave you for it. That teaches us that we must forgive others. Come on and be free. Recognize what it is. You want to be healed in your body? You want to be healed in your mind? You want to be healed in your spirit? Yes, you know the enemy comes to violate your will and will cause you to yield your will to him. You're going to stay in bitterness. You're going to stay in hatred. No, I will not, because God overcame this for me, that I will love the way he is loving me. I am excited that somebody that's hearing me today will be free from this spirit of bitterness, from a spirit that won't let go. Yes, you will. Just like you made the decision to hold on to something that doesn't belong to you any longer, then you make the decision to recognize what it is. You make the decision to let it go and realize that God died for you to let it go. I bring to you and submit to you today that this is the day that the Lord has made for you. That's why you're here. Don't be miserable in your day. Don't be down and out in your day. In the name of the Lord Jesus Christ, I submit to you victory over what you recognize, victory over what you realize, and victory over what you confess. I know somebody is saying, yeah, but you don't know. But God knows. And if you will just acknowledge that God knows your end from your beginning, if you will just acknowledge that he died to get this done for you, you didn't die for it. He did. He was brutally murdered for it. Come on, people of God, let it go in the name of Jesus. Recognize it, acknowledge it, pull the cover off of it. Now the enemy can no longer hold you to it. The enemy can no longer hold you bondage to it. Come on, you can let it go in Jesus' name. Thank you for joining me today, Dr. Leonda L. Garmin,
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1: Hello and welcome to Freedom Synergy Radio. Thank you so much for joining us today. My name is Donatella Ongreda. On today's episode, China's fears about AI. Who sat at Xi Jinping's and Trump's table during the White House gala? Democracy and constitutionalism, and more. So please stay with us. Dario Modei, CEO of Arthropic, has argued that the pace of development should be slowed, an idea supported by the heads of two rival AI companies, Sam Altman of OpenAI and Elon Musk. Other Silicon Valley leaders have even suggested that this technology could one day threaten the survival of humanity. However, efforts to address these risks are complicated by the intense rivalry between the world's two leading AI superpowers, China and the United States. As strategic competitors, both countries tend to view AI advancements through the lens of national security and economic advantage, casting doubt

0: has banned AI-based virtual partners for minors and has prohibited the use of deepfakes to spread misinformation. Should we believe them? Let's go on. Chinese government agencies and policy advisors enjoy considerable authority to define the terms of acceptable development compared to their U.S. counterparts, notes Professor Zheng Jingguang of the City University of Hong Kong, who has participated in informal discussions between the United States and China on AI. To address concerns that AI could spiral out of control, Chinese President Xi Jinping warned in July that the technology, quote, must always remain under human control. While Chinese authorities acknowledge the risk that AI could escape human control, concerns that it poses an existential threat to humanity play a much less prominent role in the debate in China than they do in the United States. According to Xiaoshan Liu, director of the Shenzhen Institute of Artificial Intelligence and Robotics for Society, this view is reaffirmed. Discussions in China tend to focus more on control capabilities, misuse, and social consequences, whereas in the United States, they have come to be dominated by hypothetical scenarios of loss of control or runaway behavior, he asserts. Chinese officials' concerns about the risk posed by AI are tempered by the conviction that this technology will be a crucial engine of growth at a time when China's economy is slowing down. The AI models of Chinese tech giants such as Tencent, Alibaba, Baidu, and ByteDance compete on a global scale. Some of the most advanced models come from startups such as 01.AI, DeepSeek, Minimax, Moonshot AI, and Z.AI. Liu says that Beijing is trying to strike a balance between fostering China's AI industry and addressing emerging risks. That's very different from saying that the technology should stop advancing, he noted. In an article published in September in a state-run magazine, China's top intelligence official, Chen Yixing, also framed AI development in geopolitical terms, describing it as a new arena of strategic rivalry among the major powers. Although calls to slow down AI development come from mainly from figures in the U.S. tech sector rather than government officials, political competition has led Beijing to view these requests with caution. Amo Dai's recent call to slow down development sparked fresh criticism in the Chinese media, which highlighted the Anthropic CEO's suggestion as an attempt to hinder the Asian AI giant's progress. Despite the prevailing mistrust, there is hope that the summit between Xi Jinping and Donald Trump, scheduled for late September in Washington, D.C., may lead to some kind of agreement regarding the pace of AI development.
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0: At the White House gala held in honor of Xi Jinping's recent visit to Washington, Donald Trump seated two Taiwanese business tycoons at the same table as Xi Jinping. The U.S. president hosted a dinner of honor attended by government officials and business leaders from the United States' major sectors. Donald Trump and his team carefully considered who to seat at the table during the gala dinner he would host at the White House for the head of the Chinese regime, Xi Jinping. The guest list was headed by the U.S. president, his wife Melania Trump, the Chinese leader, and the First Lady, Peng Liyuan. They were joined by tech titans Elon Musk of SpaceX and Tesla, Lisa Su, CEO of Advanced Micro Devices, AMD, and her husband, Daniel Lin, Jensen Huang, CEO of NVIDIA, and his wife, Lori Huang, and Tim Cook, chairman of Apple's board of directors. Of these four giant techs, two were born in Taiwan. Lisa Su was born on November 7, 1969, in Tainan. She moved with her family to the United States in the early 1970s, where she began her studies. After completing her degree in engineering, she began her career distinguishing herself at Texas Instruments, IBM, and Freescale Semiconductor. She would later

0: carve out her own path at AMD. She saved the company from bankruptcy when she took over as CEO in 2013. At that time, AMD was on the brink of bankruptcy, and its stock was worth just $2. Today, it is one of the strongest companies in the technology sector. Jensen Huang was also born in Tainan on February 17, 1963. 10 years later, they moved to the United States, the same year Lisa Su's family did. Interestingly, they share blood ties and family connections. He also studied engineering and began his career at tech companies until he founded NVIDIA in 1993, where he serves as chairman and CEO. Today, he is one of the most important players in the global technology industry, and China represents one of the most powerful markets for his business. During the toast, President Trump highlighted the relationship between the two countries and stated, quote, "President Xi and I understand that we represent different systems, but the bonds between our people endure, and we have never gotten along better," end quote. He also added that together, we can continue to build a relationship that promotes prosperity and security for future generations.
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0: Democracy and Constitutionalism. Democracy and the Constitution are two inseparable concepts that are mutually dependent on one another to fully exist. Democracy guarantees that power emanates from the people, while the Constitution ensures that this power is exercised within limits and with respect for the rights of all. How do these two pillars of the modern state relate to and complement one another? The relationship begins at the very origin of the state. In a democracy, sovereignty resides in the people. When a society decides to organize itself, it exercises its power to draft a constitution. Therefore, the Constitution is a reflection of the democratic will, a social contract in which citizens agree on the rules of the political and civil game. However, a pure or absolute democracy could fall into the trap of allowing the majority to trample on the rights of minorities. This is where the Constitution steps in as an indispensable check. It sets limits. It clearly defines what the current government can and cannot do. It protects fundamental rights. It guarantees basic freedoms. Freedom of expression, the right to vote, freedom of association, for instance, that no parliamentary or presidential majority can legitimately take away. It ensures checks and balances. It divides political power among different branches to prevent it from being concentrated in a single entity. The Constitution is democracy's operating manual. Without a constitutional framework, the competition for power would be chaotic or violent. The Constitution formalizes democratic mechanisms by defending how and how often elections are held, who can vote and be elected, what channels are available for citizens to participate directly in decision-making. Democratic governments change periodically through the ballot box, but the state must continue. The Constitution provides the institutional stability necessary for the transition from one government to another to take place peacefully and in an orderly manner, maintaining the continuity of law and social peace. Democracy on its own provides indispensable elements: the legitimacy that stems from the popular vote, the possibility of replacing leaders without violence, and the active participation of citizens in public life. But if democracy lacks a constitution to channel it, it runs the risk of spiraling out of control. Without clear rules, without limits, and without guaranteed rights, it can degenerate into anarchy or the tyranny of the majority, where numerical forces replace justice and individual rights are left at the mercy of the impulse of the moment. The Constitution, for its part, sets the limits of power, establishes procedures, defines jurisdictions, and protects minorities from arbitrary decisions. It is the architectural blueprint of the state, the set of norms that govern social coexistence and prevents any authority, no matter how popular, from acting without restraint. But a constitution without democracy is devoid of meaning. It can become an inert document, a dead letter that no one respects, or worse still, an authoritarian instrument used by rulers without popular support to justify their rule. That is why democracy and the Constitution are not opposing forces, but complementary pillars. Democracy provides the vital energy for change. The Constitution provides the structure that ensures that changes do not destroy what must remain. Together, they sustain a system where political renewal is possible without sacrificing stability, and where stability exists without stifling freedom.
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0: China and the U.S. are testing whether their new formula of a constructive strategic stability can survive their deepest disagreements as Xi Jinping makes his second high-profile state visit to Washington. After closed-door talks with Donald Trump, Chinese state media said Taiwan was discussed privately, with Beijing again pressing Washington to oppose Taiwan independence, a formulation that would go beyond the long-standing U.S. language of not supporting it. Xi was also expected to push Trump over U.S. arms sales to Taiwan, citing the 1982 U.S.-China communique, even as Ronald Reagan's accompanying memo tied any reduction of arms sales to Beijing's continued commitment to a peaceful resolution. What, if anything, has changed in Washington's Taiwan policy? Following, Yin Kavat and her distinguished guests discuss these subjects. Let's listen.
2: To discuss this and more, I'm joined by Lai Yizhong, Prospect Foundation President. We also have William Stanton, former American Institute in Taiwan Director, and also Shaw Natoli, Danube Institute Senior Researcher. A very warm welcome to all of you on the show today. Donald Trump's speeches emphasize long-standing U.S.-China ties and his personal relations with Xi Jinping. He also recalls the U.S. and China as wartime allies. Watch.
3: Pursuit of common interests has connected our people across the vast oceans, those big, tremendous distances and many differences, and even made us allies in World War II. Look at the greatness that we had together fighting in World War II. Brave American pilots volunteered to come to China and fight for the very survival of the legendary country and that legendary Flying Tigers group. They were just unbelievable.
2: But America's ally wasn't the PRC. Instead, it was the Republic of China, ROC, whose government moved to Taiwan. Trump also refers to China's great history, stretching from Sun Tzu to Sun Yat-sen, who is the father of the ROC. At dinner, many hours later, she echoes Trump's World War II history, but adds a reference to Japan Watch.
4: Over 80 years ago, the Chinese and American people stood shoulder to shoulder in a fight against Japanese militarist aggressors. Together, we opened the famous Hump Air Route over the Himalayas. During the war of resistance against Japanese aggression, Chinese soldiers and civilians rescued hundreds of American pilots at the cost of hundreds of thousands of Chinese lives. Such a friendship, forged in blood and fire, will surely live on through the generations.
2: Dr. Lai, so we're at the end of day two. What, anything jump out at you?
5: Definitely the issue is that the so-called state visit by the Xi Jinping to the United States is high on symbolism, but very short on the very shallow in the sense of the substance. And if you look at the current development as well as all the news outlets that we observed so far, they all came from the Xinhua news agencies. And none of the United States news ever reported it. that's an unfortunate incident due to the fact that I think President Trump, his White House office also boycotted a certain news agency in the United States. So that probably contributed to the current lack of the news source interpretation coming from the U.S. sources rather than so that we started to see everything coming from China.
2: Mm.
5: And that's something that we need to watch out because Chinese definitely would like to utilize this opportunity to define and conducted their narrative warfare and to reshape the whole interpretation about this visit.
2: Right. Bill, how about for you? I mean, from Taiwan's perspective, you know, is a successful summit, where, you know, the coming together of the U.S. and China, you know, can that make reduce the risk of conflict for Taiwan?
6: I don't think so. I think it's interesting that a group of senators came out with a statement talking about the importance of Taiwan and the need to continue our relationship with Taiwan. Positive messages because they weren't hearing that coming out of President Trump. He's largely ignored that issue, even and because there hasn't been a lot of reporting, we don't even know, we assume that Chinese President Xi Jinping raised the Taiwan issue as a premier topic that had to be discussed, and particularly arms sales from the U.S. to China. And we haven't heard anything that was said about that. So it seems to me that clearly it was there was a discussion of it for sure because China would have raised it, but that when we don't hear anything about it either from Xi Jinping or from Donald Trump. So I think it'll take a few more days, I think, until we get the real outcome of what was said and done. During these talks. And going into it, everybody's been very nervous because Donald Trump seems to like so much dealing with whether it's President Putin or it's dealing with Xi Jinping. He tends to, or, you know, the Korean dictator, he likes to deal with these people.
2: Mm. Let's hear from Sean. I mean, you're a former Trump regional director. I mean,
7: yes.
2: Does that sort of like personal rapport, does that actually give Donald Trump some leverage over Xi Jinping?
7: Well, I mean, it is clearly President Trump's style that he wants to establish a good personal relationship with the leaders that he directly deals with. And I think this summit was in part, one of the main points was to make sure that he and Xi do have a good personal relationship. And then there were sort of low stakes talks, in my opinion, you know, over the 30 for 30 framework talked about with Scott Bessent and the Vice Premier of China, where we agreed to take tariffs off $30 billion of goods, and China likewise does. China keeping up its end of the bargain and buying soybeans, and then discussing what China committed in May for buying Boeing aircraft. This was a very low-stakes summit that was more about the stability of the U.S.-China relationship and setting the stage for more serious talks in the future, particularly with the impending extension until January 10th on trying to prevent a new U.S.-China trade war. That's what this summit was really about. Now, President Xi Jinping obviously did bring up Taiwan at least briefly, where he said that that was their number one issue. He said that he wants the United States to oppose Taiwanese independence, and that would represent a change if the United States were to all of a sudden say that we oppose.
2: And why does Xi Jinping want this? Why have they been gunning for this? What does it enable them to do?
7: Well, China plays the long game. If they can get one president to switch minor language from the current language to oppose, then it's, you can have a slow but steady going from maintaining the status quo toward giving in to what China wants, so what the status quo should be. That's what Xi Jinping is ultimately hoping for. But to be very, very clear, there's no evidence from this summit as of right now that President Trump has gone along with that, that the Trump administration is following along with that at all. In fact, we see evidence of the opposite, where we've had, you know, Secretary of State Marco Rubio going around the UNGA plenary with joint statements with his counterparts from Japan, South Korea, reaffirming, our viewpoints on the status quo in the Strait of Taiwan. And he's made it clear that our relationship with Taiwan is multidimensional. We have Congress to think about, too, that we can discuss later. But the big takeaway, I think, for this discussion is clearly that there has been no substantive change that we know of as of yet in U.S.-Taiwan relations from this summit.
2: Yeah, and Dr. Lai, you made the point about the reporting mostly being from China, eager to get those messages across. I mean, what would there be in it for Donald Trump to change decades of U.S. language and position on Taiwan? I mean, why would he even go there?
5: Well, I think that's what China wanted to be. I do not think that in President Trump, his agenda, he would like to talk about Taiwan. His agenda basically will be not only the tariff, but also the Chinese promise purchase that he hasn't really fulfilled. How much of the China really will fulfill its promises. And also about the AI. That's in the President Trump's agenda. And apparently right now the world will experience a tremendous change due to the AI revolutions. How are we able to move forward? A lot of people talk about the danger of having agentic AI that could even threaten people's lives. But also people are arguing that if you just try to limit the AI, but how about the other side to continue to progress on the AI? And that will be at your own threat. That's not very good. So AI, apparently that is the important issues. But so far we haven't heard anything coming from the United States about the discussion on those parts. Probably later on, the United States will release some of those statements regarding the part of the discussions. But I will say that is just another episode, unfortunate, due to the fact that right now that there are this issue with the U.S. press, sort of limited the capability for the United States to set up this narrative field.
2: Okay. Now, Reuters, speaking to three individuals connected with the Chinese side, reported that Xi Jinping will press Trump on stopping Taiwan arms deliveries on approved Taiwan orders. He is reportedly going to use a 1982 joint communique signed by Ronald Reagan, which talks about bringing about a final settlement on the issue of arms sales to Taiwan, but which has this internal presidential memo dated August 17th, 1982, attached to it. I'm reading it in full because each sentence is important. It says, President Ronald Reagan provides his interpretation of the communique. As you know, I have agreed to the issuance of a joint communique with the PRC in which we express U.S. policy toward the matter of continuing arms sales to Taiwan. The talks leading up to the signing of the communique were premised on the clear understanding that any reduction on such arms sales depend upon peace in the Taiwan Strait and the continuity of China's declared, quote, fundamental policy of seeking a peaceful resolution on the Taiwan issue. In short, the U.S. willingness to reduce its arms sales to Taiwan is conditional, absolutely, upon the continued commitment of China to the peaceful solution of the Taiwan-PRC differences. It should be clearly understood that the linkage between these two matters is a permanent imperative of U.S. foreign policy. In addition, it is essential that the quality and quantity of the arms provided to Taiwan be conditioned entirely on that threat posed by the PRC, both in quantitative and qualitative terms. Taiwan's defense capability relative to that of the PRC will be maintained. Bill, so can I ask you, China, obviously, this is from the Reuters report, of course, in that it believes that it has an argument from the contents of this communique, does it?
6: No. I mean, as you've made very clear, there's is provisional because, in a sense, they go on to say that, well, this is all dependent on basically a peaceful resolution of the relationship. And so,
2: however, Bill, I do have to say, but that was an internal memo.
6: Yeah.
2: I mean, it's a shame that not any of that actually got into...
6: It should be published.
2: The communique. It's published on the AIT's website. So how much of that can China simply say, well, that was unilateral? We did not actually agree to this.
6: Well, it would be helpful if we could find out people who were involved in writing it, whether it was in fact shared with the Chinese at the time. I don't know that for a fact. But it wouldn't be a bad idea for the U.S. government to publish it as well now, and just to make clear. You know, the Congress, I think, the U.S. Congress would be very supportive of doing something like that, because in general, the Congress is very supportive of the continuing U.S. relationship with Taiwan and doesn't want the status of Taiwan to be changed. And there was a recent letter by several senators to that effect. Mm-hmm. So I think actually, since President Trump is always looking for political support, I think it would, once the visit is over, it would win him a lot of points politically if he would come out and say, look, we have to bear this in mind, and make that his statement as well. Mm-hmm. I don't know if he'll do that, though.
2: Right. But, Sean, Donald Trump has said that the arms sales is a very good negotiation chip. He's also done certain things that have concerned people in Taiwan. For example, he has used sort of the same concepts and language as Xi Jinping when talking about Taiwan. For example, the fact that he says it's 9,500 miles away, and he also said that the president of Taiwan wants a war with China and is pushing for independence because America's got its back. So, you know, will Donald Trump think, you know, if Xi Jinping speaks to him personally as a friend and puts the case of this 1982 communique, which says that the U.S. intends to reduce arms sales, it also has something very interesting in it where the communique says that the arms sales levels will not exceed the current level. Okay, and we did some calculations on that, and that would amount to about $2.7 billion in today's money. So do you think that Donald Trump would think that Xi Jinping has a good case?
7: All right, big question. So first of all, with the communique, there is language that in a best case scenario where the PRC was behaving in a peaceful manner, that there would be an eventual scale down. But obviously within the communique, it says it's dependent on the PRC's behavior in the Strait. And then given, you know, the constant Chinese flyovers by Taiwan, constant actions along the first island chain, I mean, recently they were ramming Filipino ships over by the Scarborough Shoals. Clearly the behavior that the United States is intending to look for is deemed as peaceful isn't being met for that condition. So right there gives diplomatic leverage for pushback, saying, well, it depends on your peaceful behavior, but we're not seeing that.
2: Do you think peaceful behavior needs to be defined?
7: Well, it's peaceful behavior. You know, there could be differences in opinion. You know, China might define it as, well, we're not bombing the Taiwanese. and whereas the rest of the world would define it as, well, you should stop also ramming your ships into other people's as well. So there will probably be arguments over what constitutes peaceful behavior in the future. There probably will. But getting back to the totality of your question, when it comes to having some sort of price ceiling cap or anything like that, I think it was clear from the summit that there has not been a change in policy, and I just don't see or foresee any movement from Washington to adhere to any sort of compromise to say that there should be a ceiling cap or anything. Remember, our relations with Taiwan aren't just a decision between President Trump and Xi Jinping. It is also governed by the Taiwan Relations Act, which gives Congress an equal say in the overall relationship with Taiwan. Now, President Trump, as former presidents have, he does have the power to use an abeyance to put a temporary stop on future arms deals. We saw that twice under President George W. Bush, and then we saw a four-year one under President Obama. So President Trump does have the ability to put an abeyance and temporarily put a stop to a new arms deal in place. But I want to remind your audience that, first of all, even when this happened under both Presidents George W. Bush and Obama, that all weapons and arms that were procured through earlier deals still made their way to Taiwan. And let's not forget, that there are two F-16s that were procured in 2020 through a deal that have just rolled off the tarmac and have started shipment and delivery here to Taiwan. It was confirmed by the Taiwan Security Monitor last month that those F-16s are being delivered or on the way. So President Trump could realistically try to hold an abeyance and sort of flirt with the idea of it being a bargaining chip, but the overall architecture and framework of the Taiwan relationship and providing arms, that will have to go through Congress.
2: Mm. Dr. Lai, however, with those past presidents, they weren't in the position where China had this monopoly on rare earths. Do you think that China basically has unstoppable leverage over the U.S. because of rare earths, or, you know, is it reciprocal? Is that, you know, access to the U.S. market, et cetera, technology, is there a balance?
5: Well, the rare earth issue definitely is something that people need to pay much attention to. But look at the whole world. United States is not the only country that under the so-called the threat of the not providing the rare earths by China, Japan as well as other countries. But what happened to Japan? Did Japan, because of the fear of the Chinese not providing rare earths and then stop criticizing China or start standing up to China? No, it is not. And despite that, the Chinese continue to beat up the war drum against Japan. Even their diplomats talk about how to cut off the Japan Prime Minister Takeuchi, her head. But today, China hasn't really exercise any kind of rare earth embargo against Japan. Or they tried, but Japan was able to get around it, just like Japan's effort after year 2010, after year 2012, that Japan spent years trying to build up the alternative to ameliorate the possible the rare earth embargo against Japan. And so I think that the United States really needs to take a hard look at how Japan get around this issue and also at the same time find out what exactly they can do. Because it's one thing that China can stop selling these things to the United States, but China is also in need of the market so that the export can go somewhere else. And they're depending on this. And the United States, unfortunately, I do not think right now Trump administration really utilize this advantage.
2: Mm. Bill, in terms of any sort of negotiation that China or even Trump it wants to bring to the table, I mean, what is it that Trump could get from China? What does he want? Is it help with Iran? How could China help?
6: Well, I guess he figures that since China aids the Iranians, that perhaps they would diminish that or call it off and put pressure on the Iranians to end the war. I don't think that's going to work. I think China perceives it in its own interest to have the war continue because it's such a thorn in the side of the United States in general.
2: And it ties down U.S. troops in the Middle East.
6: Ties down U.S. troops. There's also a question of why the U.S. might not want to continue this embargo on rare earths, because there's rare earth very much available mm-hmm. in the United States, and we stopped mining it for environmental reasons. Well, it might be that maybe the measures that can be taken to ensure environmental safety would allow us to re-engage in mining rare earth. I don't know, but I suspect people are looking at that question as well. So it might not be an all or nothing. It might be that we, you know, can get our own rare earth.
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0: This is all the time we have for this episode of Freedom Synergy Radio. 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Please join us next time. My name is Donatella Ungreda. Until then.
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0: Freedom Synergy Radio. Hello and welcome to Freedom Synergy Radio. Thank you so much for joining us today. My name is Donatella Ungreda. On today's episode, OFAC announced new sanctions against the Cuban regime. Chinese embassy in Panama attacks U.S. ambassador following his remarks on Taiwan. Democracy and social media, and more. So please stay with us. On Thursday, September 17, the United States announced a new round of sanctions against the Cuban communist regime. The sanctions target three high-ranking officials linked to the military, as well as eight state-owned entities involved in research, technological development, and defense industry, and strategic sectors of the economy. The Treasury Department's Office of Foreign Assets Control, OFAC, adopted the measures as part of the Trump administration's policy of pressure. Those sanctioned include Joaquin Francisco Cancio Monteagudo, a colonel in the Revolutionary Armed Forces and director of the Center for Research and Development of Simulators, as well as Julio Hurtado Betancourt, a first colonel and head of the Center for Naval Research and Development. The sanctions also target eight state-owned entities linked to the military industry, electronic communications, and the nickel sector. These entities are located primarily in Havana, Camagüey, and Holguín provinces. According to OFAC, these designations are part of a broader strategy aimed at limiting the sources of funding that sustain the Cuban regime. Since the beginning of Trump's second term, the agency has imposed over 130 sanctions on individuals, companies, and economic entities associated with the Cuban government. Previously included on the specially designated national lists are companies from the Gaesa military conglomerate, the state-owned oil company Cupet, the Mariel container terminal, and firms involved in remittances, mining, and energy. The current sanctions, the framework, is based on two executive orders issued in 2026. Executive Order 14380, signed on January 29, declared a national emergency regarding Cuba and expanded OFAC's authority to target the regime's financing mechanisms. Subsequently, on May 1, Executive Order 14404 authorized the application of secondary sanctions under the International Emergency Economic Powers Act for the first time, allowing for the penalization of foreign financial institutions and the third countries that engage in significant transactions with sanctioned entities or individuals. The U.S. decision comes amid growing bilateral tension. In an interview with PBS, Cuba's Deputy Minister of Foreign Affairs, Carlos Fernandez de Cosío, said that the frequency of sanctions has hindered progress in negotiations between the two governments. However, he acknowledged that there have been direct and confidential meetings between Washington and Havana. The official also asserted that Cuban communist regime is taking the possibility of U.S. military action seriously while denouncing the new measures' impact on relations between the two countries.
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0: Thursday, the Chinese embassy in Panama lashed out against U.S. Ambassador Kelvin Marino Cabrera after the diplomat questioned Beijing's reactions to Panamanian lawmakers' contacts with Taiwan. In a post on X, the Chinese diplomatic mission stated that, quote, "youth is no excuse for ignorance," end quote, and argued that prejudice is the most dangerous poison. The message did not mention Cabrera by name, but was accompanied by an image of the ambassador and was posted after his remarks regarding China's travel restrictions related to Taiwan. The Chinese embassy noted that for some, the principle of non-interference in the internal affairs of other countries has never existed, and that respect for sovereignty and territorial integrity are empty words. The embassy also described a mindset according to which what's mine is mine and what's yours is mine too, and attributed that view to those who pretend to act as if they were the king of the world. During a ceremony to deliver four drones to Panama's National Air and Naval Service, Cabrera questions China's threats regarding the creation of a Panama-Taiwan multi-party parliamentary exchange group. "I don't know which airline or travel agency has broken their hearts," Cabrera said. According to the newspaper La Estrella de Panama, The ambassador added that China stands on such transfers, and the travel of Chinese citizens struck him as an obsession that isn't very healthy. Cabrera also quipped about Beijing's reaction. If you say the word Taiwan three times, the Chinese ambassador shows up, he said. The Chinese government increased diplomatic pressure on Panama regarding lawmakers' contacts with Taiwan. Through its spokesperson, Guo Yakun, the government warned that crossing the line regarding the island would lead to serious consequences following the creation of a parliamentary group seeking to expand exchanges with Taipei. The controversy exposed differences between the National Assembly and President José Raúl Mulino's administration over who sets foreign policy. The Panamanian government distanced itself from the legislative initiative, maintaining that foreign policy is the responsibility of the executive branch and the Ministry of Foreign Affairs, not the National Assembly. Mulino also reaffirmed Panama's adherence to the One China policy. The legislators who make up the Panama-Taiwan group responded that their ties with Taipei do not imply diplomatic recognition, nor do they alter the country's official position. They defended the possibility of promoting trade relations and parliamentary contacts with various international actors.
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0: Democracy and social media. Social media has profoundly transformed the global political landscape, acting as a double-edged sword for democratic systems. On the one hand, social media has democratized access to information and facilitated citizen mobilization. On the other hand, social media has become a vector of polarization, disinformation, and mass manipulation. Following a structured analysis of how these digital platforms affect the functioning, stability, and future of democracy. First, we will discuss the democratizing potential and citizen participation of social media. In their early days, social media platforms were seen as tools for political liberation. Their positive impact centers on three pillars. Horizontal communication. They break the monopoly of traditional media outlets, such as television and print media. Any citizen with an internet connection can disseminate information, denounce abuses of power, and expose injustices in real time. Mobilization and activism. Social media has been the driving force behind historic social movements. It enables the quick and inexpensive coordination of collective actions on a massive scale. Accountability. Social media makes it easier for political representatives to interact directly with their constituents. This opens a channel for constant public scrutiny, in which those in power must immediately answer for their decisions. Second, the architecture of the algorithm, echo chambers, and polarization. The business model of major digital platforms, Meta, X, TikTok, and ByteDance, is based on the attention economy. To maximize user engagement and sell more advertising, algorithms prioritize content that generates the strongest emotional reaction, fear, outrage, and confrontation. What are echo chambers? Algorithms show users content that aligns with their pre-existing ideological biases. This creates information bubbles where people only interact with opinions identical to their own and assume that this is the absolute reality. The disappearance of basic consensus. By eliminating space for moderate debate, society becomes polarized. The political adversary is no longer seen as someone with different ideas, but as an existential enemy. Without a foundation of shared facts, democratic dialogue and parliamentary consensus becomes impossible. On the third place, the epidemic of disinformation and fake news. The truth is indispensable for informed voting. If citizens cannot distinguish real information from false information, they cannot exercise effective democratic sovereignty. Speed of spread. Various academic studies have shown that due to its sensationalist nature, Disinformation spreads up to 6 times faster than real news on social media. Troll farms and bots. Local and international actors, including psychological warfare campaigns and foreign interference by authoritarian regimes, use automated accounts to flood public debates. They do not always aim to convince people of a lie, but rather to generate so much noise and uncertainty that citizens end up distrusting all institutions, the free press, and the electoral system. In the fourth place, we have microsegmentation and electoral manipulation. The Cambridge Analytica scandal exposed a technical reality that remains true today. The massive personal data collection makes psychological profiling of the population possible. How? Through hyper-targeted ads. Political parties and lobby groups no longer send a single message to the nation. Instead, they can send thousands of personalized ads to specific groups of undecided voters, appealing to their particular fears, such as insecurity, unemployment, and religion, creating opacity in political spending. This fragmentation of the message occurs behind the scenes. Since the ads are visible only to specific profiles, it is extremely difficult for election authorities to audit campaign spending, verify campaign promises, or detect illicit funding sources. In the fifth place, the erosion of traditional institutions. The immediacy of social media creates a demand for instant solutions that the slow, deliberative, and bureaucratic pace of democracy cannot provide. This has consequentially led to the rise of digital populism. Populist leaders find social media to be the perfect channel through which to bypass institutional checks and balances, such as the judiciary or investigative journalism. They communicate directly with the people through simplistic slogans, thereby eroding the legitimacy of democratic institutions that regulate power. In conclusion, social media is not inherently bad for democracy, but its current technological design rewards conflict over deliberation. To safeguard democratic systems, the 21st century challenge is not to censor the internet, but to regulate algorithmic accountability, ensure data transparency, and promote digital literacy. The survival of democracy depends on states' ability to subordinate technology to the common good.
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0: Last week, a whistleblower, a former employee of a well-known technology company, sounded the alarm about the dangers of artificial intelligence and the possibility that it could wipe out humanity by the end of the decade. The news made a huge impact. But for some world leaders, this warning may or may not be considered false or exaggerated. Or perhaps some see the danger of AI in other aspects. Could AI be used as a weapon against the Chinese regime, for example? DW sought the opinion of an expert, Rebecca Arcesat, an analyst at the Mercator Institute for China Studies. Let's listen.
9: The end of the world might not be coming next week or even the week after, but of all the voices, of all the organizations, of all the geographic locations for the alarm to be sounded on AI, the Chinese spy agency's warning hits quite differently on multiple levels. It was on Sunday, China's Ministry of State Security detailed the threats AI presented to China, including to China's cyber defences, sensitive data and military apparatus. That's from a story in the Financial Times. Now, we won't stop there, but it maybe bears repeating. China's spy agency is worried that what is being unearthed by some of its own companies, its own models, as well as the American market leaders, that might pose a risk to the Chinese regime. Our guest will tell us why in just a second. So the Chinese spy agency was Sunday, but it was at the end of a week that might have really marked a turning point for the discussion about AI. It was the end of a week where AI's own manosphere were lining up to admit they're getting worried too. Sam Altman, the CEO of OpenAI, his former business partner Elon Musk, Demis Hassabis of Google, Think Gemini, and Daria Amodei from Anthropic, started the whole thing by writing an open letter addressing his many concerns. Questions for you at home along the way today. How likely is it that someone, anyone, is really going to tap the brakes on development of AI? Are you worried because the tech bros are worried? And who on earth do you trust at this moment? Questions I ask you at home as I turn to Rebecca Acciazzati in Brussels, head of the Science, Technology and Innovation Program at Mercator Institute for China Studies in Belgium. Rebecca, I'll put those questions to you along the way here, but great to see you, by the way. But let's start focused on trying to look through the Chinese concerns as a starting point. Why are the Chinese spy agency worried? Is this new that they're worried, or are they joining the chorus because the American chapter of AI leaders are suddenly voicing their concerns?
10: Thanks so much for having me. So the Minister of State Security is worried, and it's not the first time that they express concerns around AI risks and capabilities. Indeed, we saw that China's top leader, Xi Jinping, in July at the World AI Conference in Shanghai, for the first time publicly refer to the risk of governments losing control, or humans at large losing control of AI systems. The loss of control risk, you could also call it the misalignment risk. This is something that China's top leader hadn't publicly spoken about before. And so we're seeing this intensification of concern among the Chinese leadership. You need to put yourself in the shoes of an authoritarian one-party state, which is increasingly preoccupied, intensely preoccupied with its hold on power. And this is why the first concern that the Minister of State Security, Chen Yixin, mentioned is political security. So the fact that hostile foreign forces could use AI systems in ways that destabilize China, destabilize the country, for instance, influence its public opinion negatively and ultimately threaten the Chinese Communist Party's hold on power. That is their number one concern, and that explains an increasing focus on regulating emerging technologies like AI to make sure that the government doesn't lose visibility into what Chinese AI labs are doing.
9: So we hear, Rebecca, hour to hour, opinions, really strong opinions about whether AI is an extinction of the human race concern or the best thing since the invention of the internet. What was China's moment that scared them most? We hear Anthropic lost control of its agents. We think the Hugging Face incident. What happened in China?
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1: Good evening and Shavuot Tov. This is Nomi Segal with a look at some of the stories we covered this week. On our program, the thwarted hijacking of a Fly Dubai flight, the state of Israel-Europe relations, the U.S. announces the conclusion of its operation against ISIS in Iraq, taking a look at the upcoming Knesset election, and addressing anti-Semitism along the sidelines of the U.N. General Assembly. Let's begin. Prime Minister Benjamin Netanyahu this week praised the pilot and passengers of a Dubai-Tel Aviv Fly Dubai flight with averting catastrophe after they overpowered a co-pilot who attacked the captain of the flight and tried to crash the aircraft, forcing a diversion and emergency landing in Saudi Arabia. Passengers described rushing the cockpit after the plane suddenly plummeted as concerned family members gathered at Ben Gurion Airport to hear news of what was happening. Yasmin Ohayon, whose daughter Miriam was on the flight, told reporters that her daughter told her she heard screaming, saw a man pull out a knife, and forced the pilot to the floor with blood everywhere.
2: My daughter, she was on the flight from Dubai to Israel. She came from Bangkok, Thailand.

0: the plane start to lose control. So all the people, they scream, they think they are going. And after a few minutes, two other pilots, they took the shlita, the control. And few Israelis, they ran away to the guy. He took a knife and tried to kill the pilot. They take his hand and put him on the floor. There was a lot of blood around. She said it's crazy, crazy time. It's very hard to explain what happened there, but it was big stress. And after the plane start to go down and the things are going to crash, yeah. And now they are the land in Saudi. The people in stress, shocked, sure.
1: Yasmin Ohayon, whose daughter Miriam was on the flight. All of the passengers on the flight returned to Israel on Wednesday evening. Israel's Ministry of Foreign Affairs announced this week that the Dutch diplomats working with the Palestinian Authority will be expelled from Israel within a week. The move followed imposition of sanctions against products made in Israeli settlements, which came into effect in the Netherlands last month and are being strictly enforced. Some Israeli travelers arriving in the Netherlands reported their bags being searched by customs for items from those areas. Reporter Mark Weiss spoke about the state of Israel-Europe relations with Dr. Maya Sion-Tzidkiyahu from the Mitvim Institute.
2: We are talking with Dr. Maya Sion-Tzidkiyahu, the Director of Israel-Europe Relations Program at Mitvim, the Israel Institute for Regional Foreign Policies. So just this morning on the news, we heard that the Foreign Ministry has summoned the Spanish Char d'Affaires for a reprimand. Israel is carrying out countermeasures against the Netherlands following their sanctions on West Bank settlements. And this all follows, of course, from the recent decision by 11 European states, along with Canada, to implement sanctions against Israel over its West Bank settlement policy and ongoing violence against Palestinians in the West Bank. It seems that Israel's relations with European states are deteriorating rapidly. Is that the case?
3: Well, I would say it is, but I say that there's also hope. And I think those governments that are mostly focused on in Western Europe are hoping for a different result in the elections that will bring another government, and that would allow them to move the relations into a positive direction. So I think some of those countries that you've mentioned are actually waiting to see what would be the result of the elections, and they're threatening to take some measures which are targeted towards the West Bank and towards the settlements and not towards Israel. They actually repeat again and again that the security of Israel and the existence of the State of Israel is very important for them. And they make a differentiation between the West Bank and the sovereign State of Israel. So that goes very much against Smotrich policy and this government policy in the West Bank. And it's not only violent settlers. It's mostly the International Criminal the International Court of Justice, which has ruled in July 24 that the Israeli occupation is no longer considered temporary but permanent. And that has to do a lot with what Smotrich has been doing with at the Ministry of Defense. He has established a different department dealing with the West Bank and building of settlements. And he has changed the infrastructure, the legal infrastructure and the institutional infrastructure in the government of Israel that no longer maintains the occupation under the IDF, but under the civil

0: you know, the government itself. And so the what we see coming from the Netherlands and also from other countries is has a lot to do with the preliminary ruling of the International Court of Justice. And so they actually follow the international law and international recommendations of the ICJ, which they hold to a great respect. And let us, for just a moment, zoom out a little bit and think about Ukraine and about how those countries stand for Ukraine against Russia and how the international law is so important in that respect of Russia, you know, attacking a democratic and sovereign country. And so I think that in the wider picture, those countries would really send a strong signal about occupation and about settlement buildings. And to some extent, they try to minimize this, what they accused of having double standards, that they have 20-something packages of sanctions against Russia, but none against Israel. And again, this is not against Israel. This is very much targeted to the settlements in the West Bank. And here there are some exceptions. For example, Netherlands also include the Golan Heights, but it's an exception.
1: Just on the technical level, how easy will it be for European states who wish to implement sanctions to differentiate between what's produced in Israel proper and what's produced over the 1967 green line? The labeling is often not clear. And there's, of course, supply chains and financial and other institutions that back West Bank construction. Is it possible, in fact, to boycott only West Bank products without harming Israel as a whole?
0: Yes, very easily. And that goes back to 2005, when the Israeli government actually had to comply with a differentiation policy that the EU was setting, and that had to do with customs, the customs regime between the EU and Israel. So Israel enjoys free a regime of free trade area with the EU, that the EU is the major trading partner of Israel, so most of our commodities export goes to the EU, and that is very significant to our economy. And when we, you know, the EU said to Israel already back in 97, 98, we do not consider, as again, according to international law, the West Bank is not part of, of sovereign Israel. Israel itself, none of the governments, including the current one, has not annexed officially the West Bank, right? So, so Israeli law is not really considered to be, you know, it's not part of Israel, the sovereign Israel. And so we cannot agree that what we signed with the state of Israel would also apply to the West Bank, and then to also to Gaza back then, and to the West, to the Golan Heights, and to East Jerusalem. And so they made this settlement in which the coding system, the zip code of each street, actually it's not even a city or a village, it's a street, would identify whether the product comes from the sovereign Israel within the 67 lines or outside. And if it comes from the outside, only what you need to do is to check not the product itself, but the export certificate. And in the export certificate, you have the zip code. And the EU has this list of all the zip codes. They update it every year. And they can screen those products very easily. So that's on a technical level. This is what Ireland and Spain have been doing. Spain since September, Ireland just this month. And it's really, you know, very easy. It's and it's, I think from a technical point of view, it's the easiest regime of boycotting settlement products. Other countries, like the Netherlands, have made much harsher regime in which we see operating today, in which they, you know, in the Schiphol airport, they're searching into the baggage of Israelis to see if there's any product that they made, even for consumption, right? It's, nothing is allowed. Not even part of a good that even in part would come from the settlement. Nothing is allowed. And so that has a very dangerous repercussions that may have, right? It could have a chilling effect over trade with Israel because you don't know what parts of the good would come from the settlement or not. You don't know whether, you know, they, there's some sort of cooperation. There's a lot of reputation damage. A lot of silent boycotting is can be expected. And this is, I think, the dangerous thing, that it would actually move from the West Bank and even Golan Heights to the sovereign Israel. And again, the EU is the biggest trading partner of Israel. The West Bank, the exports from the West Bank is almost insignificant. It's about between 1 to 2% of the total export of Israel. And most of it doesn't go even, I mean, some of it goes to Europe, some not. So it's really insignificant for the Israeli economy, but the trade with the EU is.
2: Dr. Maya Sion Tzidkiyahu from the Mitvim Institute. The Pentagon formally announced this week the conclusion of the operation of the U.S. and international coalition against Islamic State in Iraq. A statement from the U.S. Defense Department said that the orderly departure of coalition forces and equipment from Erbil Air Base marked the conclusion of the military missions that defeated ISIS in Iraq. Washington said the U.S. expects Iraqi security forces to lead the continuing effort to secure Iraq and keep ISIS remnants suppressed. The statement said the Department of War would continue to provide targeted training and intelligence support to Iraqi partners. Reporter Mark Weiss spoke about the developments in Iraq with Elizabeth Tsourkov.
1: We are speaking with Elizabeth Tsourkov, a fellow at the Van Leer Institute's Forum for Regional Thinking. And Elizabeth, of course, was also kidnapped in Baghdad in March 2023 and held captive for 903 days. So why is the U.S. military ending its presence in Iraq now after a 12-year period, or even longer if we start counting from the 2003 invasion?
3: So the U.S. is leaving based on an agreement that was reached under the Biden administration for the phased withdrawal of forces. And the initial stage of the withdrawal occurred in September of last year when U.S. forces pulled out of Ain al-Assad base in Al-Anbar, so basically in Arab-majority Iraq, and remained only in a single base, Al-Harir, which is near Erbil in the Kurdistan region of Iraq. And basically, the end of September is the deadline for the departure, according to the agreement that was reached between the Iraqi government and the Biden administration.
1: Now, Washington says it now expects the Iraqi security forces to keep the country safe and make sure any remnants of ISIS are suppressed. Are they capable of doing this?
3: It's a good question. ISIS currently is very degraded because of the very successful U.S.-led campaign in which, of course, Iraqi forces and also forces inside Syria participated. However, the U.S. provided crucial intelligence. There would be drones circling at all times around the remaining hideout of ISIS, for example, the Hamarim Mountains. And of course, without those, you know, intelligence capabilities, you know, rapid reaction using, the Air Force, using even if Iraqi pilots were flying those, their American technical teams that are on the ground, some of this could be done by contractors, private contractors, and not just military presence. But generally, Iraqi military and intelligence capabilities are definitely not as good as the American ones. But for in the short term, I do not see it as a major danger because ISIS is so degraded at this point in both Iraq and Syria.
1: Now, what about the Iranian-backed groups and militias inside Iraq? They welcomed the U.S. withdrawal, claiming it was a victory for them. How significant are these groups?
3: Those groups are very powerful. They are, you know, through their own military force, through their alliance with Iran, through their control of and basically integration into civilian structures, parliaments, ministries, various positions within ministries, the hiring of loyalists into these ministries. They are immensely influential to the point where you could say that we're in a situation of state capture, essentially, by these militias. Of course, there are elements within the Iraqi system that are opposed to these militias. Thus far, those elements have not been able to rein them in. Even, prime ministers that were very much against the militias, for example, Mustafa al-Kazemi, who was the prime minister after the uprising in Iraq in 2019-2020, his home was targeted in an assassination attempt by one of the militias. He failed to disarm them. Then Prime Minister Sudani failed to disarm them. And now we have Prime Minister Zaidi, who will only disarm them if there is significant U.S. involvement and pressure and a smart use of U.S. leverage, both sanctioned political pressure and possibly kinetic activity against certain militia leaders. Otherwise, this will simply not happen.
1: Now, finally, in Iraq, what about the Kurdish autonomous region? Do you think they would have preferred the U.S. forces to stay in place?
3: Oh, 100%. They've been quite explicit about it. The presence of the U.S. forces there also provided this area with air defenses that have now, including Patriot missile systems, those have been dismantled and shipped out. So the region is now much more vulnerable to attacks by these Iranian-backed militias that view the Kurdistan region as, you know, essentially a hostile region under U.S. influence. There are also Iranian-Kurdish militias that are based there that you may remember during the Iran war, there were discussions about these Kurdish-Iranian militias deploying from Iraqi Kurdistan and entering Iran in an effort to topple the regime. So the Iranian-backed militias and Iran itself have repeatedly bombed the Kurdistan region in an effort to harm these militias, but also just harm the region. They've also bombed hotels and public places that have nothing to do with these Iranian-Kurdish militias.
2: Elizabeth Tsurkov. Here's Eli Botner ve'Yaldei HaChutz, Tipot.

0: Turning to the election campaign, heads of parties in the Bloc for Change met last week to discuss strategy and also sign a pledge not to attack one another during the campaign. The document is said to have read, "Even though we recognize that there are ideological disagreements among us, replacing this government is our shared overarching goal, and it is our duty to work together to achieve this." Reporter David Ze'ev spoke to Shelley Talmiron, a Knesset member from Yair Lapid's Yesh Atid party in the outgoing Knesset, who is running on the Biyachad list in the upcoming election. He asked her how this proclamation changes the Biyachad election campaign.
1: Well, I think that, first of all, I congratulate this meeting that was held last night. I think it was very important, mainly towards the Israeli people who were anxiously waiting to hear that we are all cooperating and that we all have one goal, which is to replace this government, to form a new government that will take care of all the issues, the, you know, very, very urgent and important issues and the challenges ahead of the state of Israel. Among them, of course, is an inquiry, a commission to inquire October 7th. Mm-hmm. It's about the draft bill. It's about the cost of living. It's about so many issues that are currently important. And I think that this meeting was very important because all the leaders came together and said the most important thing right now is to win the elections, to replace this government, and to deal with these basic guidelines that we all agree on. You know, we have disagreements between all of us, but I think when it comes to the guideline of the next government, we're all in agreement. So it's around 80% of the things that we need to work on that we agree on, and that's the focus for the next few years because the challenges ahead for the state of Israel are huge and, of course, our national security among them. And so I congratulate them for this meeting, and I think that we all have our separate campaigns that each party has, but we all agreed that we will not, of course, tarnish or speak badly about each other within the opposition bloc, and that we will all cooperate to bring as many voters as possible to the election day. What's the most important thing right now is the voter turnout on October 27th.
2: Nevertheless, you yourself, for example, obviously want Biyachad, led by Yair Lapid and Naftali Bennett, to lead the way. You do have, I would think, sharp differences with the Democrats leader, for example, Yair Golan. I know you say it's the overarching goal, that is ultimately what you want to achieve. Does this really set the mode of a possible coalition government? Is that what you're telling the public right now? What would be a coalition government if you could have the numbers in the Knesset?
1: Well, you know, even if you look at together at Biyachad, the party that I'm a part of, we even have differences of opinions between Naftali Bennett and Yair Lapid.
2: Sure.
1: We don't have the exact same ideology. But we thought the right thing to do was to unite and show the people of Israel unity by doing it, not only by speaking about it. And, of course, we have differences of opinions with other parties as well. But the change government, the former government, the change government also had...
2: That was headed by Bennett and Lapid as well. Didn't last very long, just before this government.
1: But was a great government that worked for the public, that cared about the issues that the civilians were thinking about, that had an operation in Gaza that was initiated by the government and not as a result of something that Hamas or Jihad did, that cared about the day-to-day life of the civilians. So I think even though it was a short-term government, it was an excellent government, and we learned from our mistakes. So the main goal right now for this election is to bring as many mandates as possible in order to have a very stable government that is not...
2: The basis, right, the framework of that previous change government, you call it, many have called it, led by Yair Lapid and Naftali Bennett, Bennett the prime minister most of that term, and Lapid at the end, who was foreign minister, then became instead prime minister at the end, he actually held both titles of foreign minister and prime minister at the very end. But the point is that you wanted to get as much of a diverse sector together, different sectors into a Knesset government coalition. And again, it didn't last very long. And there are those who are saying that, yeah, once you try to reach agreement on certain issues, and you even had that as a basis, we're not going to talk about certain issues because we know that would break up the government. Can you have a long head? This government lasted 4 years. Can something of the constellation, again, of Democrats, of Biyachad, of Israel Beitenu and Yashar, these different parties headed by Gadi Eisenkot, Avigdor Lieberman, Yair Golan, and Lapid and Bennett, can it last a long time?
1: You know, the main difference between what you're describing and what's happening right now is October 7th.
2: Mm-hmm.
1: You know, the state of Israel has changed thoroughly since October 7th. This is, you know, something that has changed each and every one of us as people, right, myself as well, but also as politicians and leaders. And right now, after having had, you know, this war has been going on for 3 years. That's the longest war that Israel has had. So many fronts are still open. Hamas is getting stronger in Gaza. We have still issues with Hezbollah in Lebanon. We have the Houthis. We have Iran, of course, which is the head of the snake and an existential threat to the state of Israel. So when you look forward, you see that the challenges ahead of us are huge. It's not the same situation as we were when we had the change government. So, you know, the priorities are different. Everybody's different since October 7th. And that is why this opportunity is a once-in-a-country-life opportunity to make a change. We have to take care of our national security. We have to take care of the draft bill. We have to take care of a constitution. We don't want the whole judicial reform issue come up again, which is one of the reasons that we got to October 7th. Yes, our enemies were looking very, very closely. So, yes, you can compare the two, but on the other hand, you cannot compare the two because Israeli reality and national security has been changed thoroughly since October 7th.
2: Mm-hmm.
1: And I think the leaders of each and every party that you mentioned, they are very aware of the situation. We are all aware of all the issues that we need to fix in our country, and there are so many. I haven't touched the education system and the healthcare system and the post-traumatic civilians as well as soldiers that we have. There are so many things that need to be done. And we have to look at the bigger picture. And the bigger picture says we have to fix the state of Israel. We have to repair all these issues. We have to mm-hmm. heal internally within Israel. We're so polarized within our own country. So having a white government with different ideologies, I think, is the best medicine to represent as many Israelis as possible.
2: Mm-hmm.
1: Right-wing Israelis, central Israelis, left-wing Israelis. That's why it's the right solution.
2: Okay, so you mentioned that Knesset member Tal Meron, you mentioned right wing, you know, left, center, everybody involved here, everyone voting in the country. Now, I've heard from some people who have been Naftali Bennett supporters that they actually weren't happy that he joined forces to form Biyachad. You alluded to this, that there were problems and compromises which had to be made, however you want to put it. But that, for example, those people who might have voted for Naftali Bennett won't, because the head of your party, Yesh Atid, Yair Lapid, is also at the head of this list. There are differences, and a difference with which you'll have to grapple at the very beginning, even before a government is formed, is whether, if the numbers necessitate it, whether you join a government coalition with the United Arab List, headed by Knesset member Mansour Abbas, who, by the way, whose list now includes someone who used to be Yesh Atid, Knesset member, of course, Yoav Segalovich. Would you join a government coalition with Mansour Abbas, the head of the United Arab List?
1: Our goal at this moment is to form a coalition and a government that is based on Zionist parties because of October 7th, because of what happened to us. And we need to have these parties recognize the right of Israel to exist as a Jewish, democratic, liberal country. And, of course, to condemn October 7th. And, of course, to say that Hamas is a terror organization. It's not a partner. It's an enemy. And it will remain so until Hamas is eradicated. But I think that what we're saying is we need to rely on Zionist parties.
2: So not Knesset member Mansour Abbas? Mm-hmm. Go ahead.
1: Right now, no, we cannot rely on forming a government with the Arab parties. We need to form the government from Zionist parties. And, you know,
2: Okay, so the ultimate poll is, of course, Election Day. But the polls are showing that you'll be challenged to do that without a party
1: like...
2: So
1: that's exactly the reason. I understand exactly what you're saying. That's exactly the reason why the head of the parties met yesterday, in order to maximize the voter turnout rate on the Election Day on October 27th. And we agreed that each and every party will do its best to bring more and more voters, to bring people out of their homes and go to vote, and, of course, to bring voters from the right-wing camp into our camp to vote for us. And, you know, whenever people challenge the fact that Naftali Bennett is a right-wing politician, I always say, what's right about this government? Look at what this government has done. This government has done the exact opposite of a right-wing government. So
2: actually, don't people accuse it of being too far right? Wouldn't they? I mean,
1: well, no. There's a difference between the Likud, you know, the prime minister's party, and Smotrich and Ben-Gvir. For me, they're fascists, right? They're very extreme ministers within this government. But I was speaking about the Likud party.
2: Okay.
1: And, you know, eventually, the prime minister is the one who signed the agreement with President Trump saying that there will be a Palestinian state, a 20-point plan. And he eventually was the one that signed the, you know, withdrawing from the Gaza Strip and giving up parts of Hebron and so many other things that you can challenge the fact that he's...
2: Well, yeah, there is context relating to, and the language relating to each of those issues, going back to the 1990s of the Hebron Agreement had to do with, in the midst of the Oslo Accords, which was forced upon him, Prime Minister Netanyahu at the time. So there's a lot of context here. But the point is, you're saying...
1: Look at history.
2: Okay.
1: But what I'm saying is, let's focus on this election, which is what is really interesting right now. And I think that the fact that the leaders of the different parties met and agreed that each party will do its best to bring more voters to go out and vote and more voters from the right-wing camp, that's the most important thing. That's why we're saying we need to have 63 mandates at least so that this government, this coalition, is a strong and stable one. And we'll not have the same problems as we had during the change government. So that's our goal.
2: Okay. Knesset member Shelley Tal Meron in the outgoing Knesset of Yesh Atid and in that joint list of Naftali Bennett and Yair Lapid called Biyachad in the upcoming October 27th election. Thank you so much for your time.
1: Thank you for having me.
0: Knesset member Shelley Tal Meron. IDF Reserve Brigadier General Ofer Winter is running in the October 27 Knesset election at the head of a party called Amcha Yisrael, People of Israel. Reporter David Ze'ev spoke with People of Israel candidate Flor Hassan Nahum.
2: We're on the line to Flor Hassan Nahum. She is running on the ticket to run in the October 27th Knesset election for a party called Amcha Yisrael, headed by Ofer Winter. It has been in the news quite a bit, but the party was declared, Flor, quite late in this election campaign. What does it add to, you are a right-wing party, some, by the way, have called you a far right-wing party. What do you add at this late stage to the right wing of the Israeli political spectrum?
3: Well, thank you so much for speaking to me. In English, our party is called the People of Israel, which is appropriate because, yes, we're a right-wing party, but we really encompass all of the range of right-wing in this country, you know, and that is why we call ourselves People of Israel, because we represent all of Israel. We've got people who are secular, we've got people who are religious, we've got women, we've got men, we've got Ashkenazi, we've got Sephardi, we've got military people, we've got people who've led non-profit organizations, people from civil society. And we've basically got people who are not in any way, were not in any way involved with what led up to or what happened on the 7th of October, but in the opposite, people who came to save the situation after the 7th of October and the fallout of all of that.
2: In what way did people on your party ticket come to save Israel after October 7th?
3: Well, half of the ticket is Miluimnikim, reserve duty soldiers. Some of them have done 4, 5, 6, 7, 800 days of Miluim. So they are directly representing us on the front lines and directly putting their own lives on hold to save our country. You've got, of course, Otto Winter, who is the Brigadier General who was against the Concepcia, against the idea that you can contain an Islamist enemy by paying them off. And the reason he was against is because he believes the enemy. When the enemy says they want to kill you, he believed them. And that's why he was not advanced in the IDF, because in the IDF, there was a very different way. If you wanted to advance, you had to think very much like the high echelons of the army. And those are the people, unfortunately, that got us into a situation when on the 7th of October, we were defenseless. And so he spoke out against this years before October 7th. You've got Lali Derry, who is a mother of a fallen soldier, fallen hero. You've got Sigal Kraunig, who basically her husband was in the civil defense of her kibbutz, Berry, and was killed half an hour into the 7th of October when he was defending his community. You have really incredible people. You have advocates for a judicial reform which makes sense, which is fair, which is consensus built. So you have some really wonderful people who are here as new faces, who are here to lead Israel in the next stage of what we need, and who are here to essentially say our leaders have failed us. We would have liked to have changed all of the 120 MKs, but that's not realistic. So we want to start with new energy, new faces, a new vision.
2: Are you concerned, Fleur, though, that your party could take away from the overall right-wing picture when the election results come in after the October 27th election? We have a number of right-wing leaders who have pulled out. Gilad Erdan, Ayelet Shaked, Moshe Feiglin joins Bezalel Smotrich. All these people are doing that, they say, among other reasons, if not the main reason, is to make sure the right does as well as it does. Now, I did see that your party, People of Israel, Amcha Yisrael, in a poll yesterday, I believe, got the minimum 4 seats in the Knesset. But could it take away? Are you dividing up the right wing, actually?
3: Well, I don't think so, because there's a lot of people who are so disappointed with the right wing, either because of October 7th or because they refused to make the drafting of ultra-Orthodox Haredi men as part of the priority of the government. It's all those soldiers, it's all those young people, it's new voters who want something new and who believe Otto Winter when he said, I actually recruited Haredi soldiers when I was the Brigadier General in Givati, and I will do exactly what I did, but I will do it in a higher scale. So I do believe that there are a lot of people who are homeless on the right who will find their home in Amcha Yisrael, because it's led by people who mean what they say and they say what they mean. And that is something that we haven't seen in politics for a long time. I do believe we're going to do way better than 4. I believe that our potential is even higher than that. We could even get 10 seats, if not more. And so we just have to make our case to the people of Israel.
2: Who is your future prime minister, Gadi Eisenkot or Benjamin Netanyahu, among the two people leading the way at this point?
3: Well, Otto Winter has made clear that we are in the right-wing camp, and the leader of the right-wing camp today is Benjamin Netanyahu, but we're not going to go into any government with anybody that doesn't make the commitment, even before we swear in the cabinet, that we are going to be organizing and we're going to be giving status to the people who serve this country. The people who serve this country will get more, and the people who don't serve this country, we won't get anything at all. That's how we're going to deal with the situation of the Haredi draft, until the Haredim will end up chasing us in order to be able to serve their country, either military or civil society.
2: Fleur, you tell us about the people in your party. In terms of the person leading the country at that point on October 7th, as this all happened, was Benjamin Netanyahu. No
3: yes.
2: State Commission of Inquiry has established. We still do not know to this very moment what role he played, whether he was or was not to blame, or in what degree to blame or not to blame. You're going to sit together with him in the meantime before his government, the outgoing government, has even agreed to a State Commission of Inquiry?
3: We won't join a government until they agree to an inquiry on what happened on that day. We won't sit in a government that doesn't fulfill its promises. We just won't. None of us came here for a seat. We're all extremely busy people doing wonderful things for the people of Israel and Israel itself. We're not here. Nobody in our party is there for the chair. We're there to sit around the table and to actually change the way the country moves forward. So you're quite right. We need an inquiry, and you're quite right. We need the ultra-Orthodox to understand that if you don't serve your country, you won't get anything from your country.
2: Yeah, I mean, the Prime Minister, Mr. Netanyahu, has said, you know, he said not so long ago, again, amidst the election campaign, we will legislate something about, you know, Haredim serving in the military. But he didn't do it all this time, okay?
3: And he's had 20 years. He's had 20 years
2: exactly,
3: to do it.
2: Exactly.
3: He's had 20 years to do it. But why? Because who were his defense ministers? Nobody that made it a priority.
2: You think you will? You will have the numbers in the Knesset.
3: I know we will.
2: To be
3: and
2: able
3: we're
2: to
3: talking,
2: just to
3: yes.
2: finish the question to keep the Haredim out of this government. I mean,
3: you don't have to keep them out.
2: Why? All of a sudden they're going to agree to legislation to get Haredim served?
3: If they don't agree, then we won't join that government. Simple as that.
2: And in terms of the State Commission of Inquiry, we have a situation now where the Prime Minister does not even recognize who the President of the Supreme Court is. And it's the President of the Supreme Court who's got to get the ball rolling for a State Commission of Inquiry. I mean, why all of a sudden, you know what, Mr. Netanyahu will say to you, yeah, we'll sign a coalition agreement with you, we will form a State Commission of Inquiry,
3: It doesn't have to be a State Commission of Inquiry. We have a lack of faith in institutions in this country, unfortunately. So you've got half the country that believes in a State Commission of Inquiry led by the President of the Supreme Court, and half the country who don't believe it'll be a fair hearing. And by the way, it's not just Netanyahu who's going to be, it's going to be investigated for what happened on that day. The things that led up. It's going to be Gadi Eisenkot, who was the Ramatkal when he actually is the father and the architect of the Concepcia. It's going to be Herzi Levy, who was appointed by Yair Lapid and Bennett. It's going to be Ronen Bar, who was appointed by Yair Lapid and Bennett. There's a lot of people here who are going to have to face the actual investigation, not just Benjamin Netanyahu.
2: Well, I mean, indeed. In fact, we wouldn't have had what we had, for example, as a microcosm over the past week involving Benjamin Netanyahu, Sarah Netanyahu, Yair Golan. I mean, everybody's in on the fray, and if we had a commission of inquiry by now, we wouldn't be having this argument, at least to a very large extent. Wouldn't you agree? So,
3: we don't want a commission of inquiry, which is completely biased and absolutely ignores the responsibility of the idea. Yes, mm-hmm. On the lead up and on the day. Look, at the end of the day, the buck stops with the Prime Minister of the State of Israel. Mm-hmm. Okay? He is ultimately responsible. But he didn't work in a vacuum. Let's be honest. He was, and on the day of the 7th of October, whether there was his policy or it wasn't his policy to give money to Hamas, whether it was or it isn't, on the 7th of October, it was the IDF that prevented the worst massacre. It was them who weren't on the border.
2: Well,
3: We don't know that for sure. But what we don't want is a commission and inquiry that is there only to crucify one person. Actually get to the facts.
2: So who do you want on a commission of inquiry, if not a State Commission of Inquiry?
3: We will build a consensus on everybody agreeing to the same commission of inquiry. How's that for a change? A little bit of bringing people together and coming to some compromise.
2: Among Knesset members, in what way exactly? The new Knesset, the members of the new Knesset, getting them to agree in some sort of more than just basic majority, but a larger majority in the Knesset to approve the formation of such a commission?
3: Whatever builds a consensus where everybody can trust the system. And there's a big, big problem today with mistrust of the system. And that's what we've got to work to heal. That is what we will do.
2: Indeed. Trust would be a welcome addition to our discourse.
3: Mm-hmm. Absolutely.
2: Flora Hassan Nachum, a member of the ticket for Amcha Yisrael, People of Israel, a party headed by Ofer Winter, Reserve Brigadier General Ofer Winter. Flora, thank you so much for your time.
3: Thank you. Amcha Yisrael candidate Flora Hassan Nachum. Finally, along the sidelines of the UN General Assembly in New York, Marina Rosenberg, Senior Vice President for International Affairs at the Anti-Defamation League and a former Israeli ambassador to Chile, was involved in meetings with heads of state and foreign ministers from dozens of countries on doing more and better in confronting the global rise in anti-Semitism, including within the United Nations itself.
0: She spoke with reporter David Zaev.
2: We're on the line to New York to Ambassador Marina Rosenberg. She is Senior Vice President for International Affairs at the Anti-Defamation League, ADL. She is a former Israeli ambassador to Chile. This week, you are, Marina, I understand, involved in a marathon of UN meetings with your team, engaging heads of state and foreign ministers from dozens of countries, and your message is that it is urgent for governments to do more and to do better to confront the global rise in anti-Semitism, including, you say, within the UN itself. Tell me how the meetings have been going so far in terms of with whom and the understanding that you're hopefully getting in these discussions.
1: Yeah, David, thank you so much for the opportunity to speak to you. So this year, just like every year, we form a coalition of Jewish American organizations that ADL is a major part of it. And we have a marathon of meetings with heads of state, heads of governments, and foreign ministers. The difference this year, I think, is two issues. One, the urgency of the continuous rise in global anti-Semitism. As you know, 2025 was the deadliest year for Jews on anti-Semitic attacks in the diaspora, with 20 people that were murdered. And secondly, there's a window of opportunity this year with the selection of a new Secretary General. So in our meetings, we're not just asking governments to take more and better actions to combat anti-Semitism within their own country, but we're asking them to choose very wisely the next UN Secretary General, so that person will take fighting anti-Semitism as one of the core issues in his agenda.
2: In other words, the outgoing Secretary General Antonio Guterres has not done that?
1: Well, you know, we can be honest and say that no, he has not. The situation of anti-Semitism within the UN system is more crucial than ever when we have seen UN employees, specifically from UNRWA, participating in the atrocities of October 7th, or when we're seeing the special rapporteurs like Albanese is involved on regular basis in spreading anti-Semitic hate.
2: Mm-hmm.
1: So we believe that the Secretary General has a key role, and we're hoping that the new one will understand it.
2: In terms of the heads of state and foreign ministers from the particular countries, if I can even ask which countries, what kind of response are you getting? Do they understand that there is an urgent need to fight anti-Semitism, how anti-Semitism is growing to such a great extent?
1: Well, I believe that all the heads of state and foreign ministers that we have met with so far understand it. The question is what they do about it.
2: Mm-hmm.
1: And a second question is, do they understand the connection between their government's policies towards Israel and anti-Semitism?
2: Do they make that connection? Yeah.
1: Right. So a few of them do, and they understand that even if they want it or not, certain actions have implications in the anti-Semitism in their own country, but others do not. And look, I understand the point of view of certain heads of states that come and tell us we do not agree with the policies of Prime Minister Netanyahu, and it's legitimate to criticize those policies and even to take actions, especially when it comes to the settlements because of international law. But then our case is, look, it might be legitimate, but still you need to understand the consequences, not just on the bilateral relations with your country in Israel, but how it might empower directly or indirectly the extremists in your country that are promoting hate, extremism, and anti-Semitism.
2: We're getting you in the morning New York time on this Thursday. You're continuing with your meetings, and what happens after you hold the talks? How do you follow up?
1: Well, we have continuous relations with embassies in D.C., with secretary, consul generals in New York and in other states here in the U.S., and, of course, my team and I travel around the world and also continue to meet heads of state and foreign ministers in different countries, especially those that have meaningful Jewish community and have high level of anti-Semitism. So this is not a one-time thing once a year. We do this work throughout the year. The importance when we do it in the UNGA is that we do it as a Jewish coalition of multiple Jewish organizations and speaking one voice. What we did this year as well is we promoted a joint letter by the J7. The J7 is comprised of the seven largest Jewish communities in the diaspora. And we sent this open letter to UN member states, urging them to choose wisely the next UN Secretary General. And we have three asks of the next UN Secretary General. One is to adopt the IHRA working definition of anti-Semitism.
2: IHRA, which, by the way, equates Zionism, anti-Zionism with anti-Semitism, correct?
1: Right. With its examples, it makes very clear that it is okay and legitimate to criticize the government of Israel, whatever government it is, but it is not okay when it crosses to anti-Zionism, anti-Israeli, and, of course, anti-Semitism.
2: Mm-hmm.
1: And two more asks that we have of the next Secretary General is, first of all, to hold the system accountable for anti-Semitism, like the minimum, to vet officials on merit and fairness and enforce real consequences for any misconduct. And lastly, we ask to make sure that no UN staff, funding, agencies, or authority is used to spread anti-Semitism, extremism, or even terrorism, including, of course, educational materials in the UN's name, like we see in the example of UNRWA.
2: Okay, well, we look forward to hearing follow-ups as to the extent of the success of your mission. Marina Rosenberg, Senior Vice President for International Affairs at the ADL, the Anti-Defamation League, former Israeli ambassador to Chile, holding talks with her delegation, with that larger delegation of Jewish organizations at the UN General Assembly, the UNGA, the annual opening of the General Assembly in New York. Marina, thank you very much for your time.
1: David, thank you so much for the opportunity. Have a great day.
2: You too. Thank you.
0: Marina Rosenberg, Senior Vice President for International Affairs at the Anti-Defamation League and a former Israeli ambassador to Chile. That concludes our program. Thanks for listening. You can find Khan English on the Khan radio and digital platforms. This is Nomi Segal wishing you good evening and Shavua Tov. Here's Aviv Geffen, Geshem Kaved Omed Lipol.

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1: Hello and welcome to the weekend edition of Czechia in 30 minutes. I'm Vít Pohanka. In just a few days, Czechia will be the guest of honor at the Frankfurt Book Fair under the motto Czechia, a country on the coast, putting Czech books and authors in the international spotlight. So, this weekend, I thought it was a good time to meet someone who has been discovering Czechia precisely through its literature. Bart van Bezien is a Belgian intellectual property lawyer, but also a passionate reader and traveler. His website, Bookmarked Places, explores countries and cities through the books and stories connected with them. And in an age of social media and ever shorter attention spans, I find it reassuring to meet someone who still uses books as a way of getting to know the places he visits or hopes to visit. So today, we'll be talking about what Bart has discovered about Czechia through its literature, from Bohumil Hrabal and Jiří Vejl to contemporary Czech writers.
2: Well, my name is Bert van Bezien. I am an intellectual property lawyer in Belgium. I do mainly copyright, and so I work a lot with authors and with publishers. But I like reading, and that is why I started this website, this blog called Bookmarked Places. And it's a website that that brings together novels, books connected to real places. So I write about what a book reveals of a city or of a region, of a place, and then I try to give readers a way to find stories that are set somewhere and that they might be curious about. For instance, if you want to travel to Prague, then you can find on Bookmarked Places novels that are set in Prague, or if you want to learn more about, let's say, Vienna or Helsinki or wherever, then you will find some books that are

0: But I suppose that there were also periods in my life that I read less, especially when I was a student. And I sometimes hear people say that as a student they read more than they do now. For me it was the other way around. Like as a student I did not read so much, but then when I started working, I somehow rediscovered my passion for reading, and I don't know why, but maybe that's because, yeah, the reality sometimes bites you, and then you need to find some kind of escape or some kind of foundation for your ideas or how to interpret your life or something. But I've always been interested in reading, and I read quite a lot, and I think it's worth doing.
1: It's really comforting to hear from someone who, in this time when we, you know, spend so much time on streaming, just watching movies, etc., who still read books. But tell me, how did the idea for Bookmarked Places, your website, come about? Was there perhaps a particular book, journey, or experience that gave you the idea?
0: Yeah, that's a good question. I don't think that there was like one particular book that suddenly gave me that idea, but you know, like I've always liked traveling as well, and when I traveled, I wanted to read novels or know stories that took place in those locations, and somehow I also realized that you were always looking for good tips about books, and many people are, and there are many places where you can find inspiration for books, but somehow, it didn't always speak to me, and I found that this combination of traveling and or location and stories, literature, is something that is really interesting, and also I thought, like, why not start this project, and I think at first I did it for myself just to organize my own ideas, and then I thought, like, maybe I should publish it on a website, and it's still a work in progress, of course, but it didn't really come from one book, but I do see also, like, from my friends and people that I know, that many people want to read more, but they are always looking for inspiration, and it's difficult to find. And of course, reading is very personal. I thought when I start this project and I publish it as a website, maybe people will like it, and maybe I can help people with finding books that they really like, and that they don't have to waste their time on books that they don't like. But that being said, it is very personal. So, But yeah, you know, like I try to give people inspiration about books that are set in a certain place.
1: I did go obviously on your website, but I'm not quite sure before we get to Czechia. How many countries have you are you kind of presenting through books right now?
0: Well, I focus on European countries, and so the 27 EU countries. And then some more, like Norway and the United Kingdom are on it as well, and Switzerland. But I want to broaden it, but I need to find time to read books that are then set in these places, to make a selection, to make the text for the book, for the blog. So it takes a lot of time, to be honest. But for the moment I'm focusing on European countries. It's really something that I thought about, and I think it's worth, as European citizens, to rediscover our own cultural heritage, because, like, people are so much focused on American books as well, and because that is what you see in the media, and there's nothing wrong about that, but sometimes we are forgetting our own culture, our own history, and, like, I'm sure that many Belgians do not know which books are considered classics in Czech literature and the other way around, let alone books that come from, let's say, Latvia or Finland or Portugal. And there's so much to discover.

0: and to read. And I think it's worth it as Europeans that we try a little bit to focus on our own culture as well.
1: Of course, I went mainly through the books that you present that are written by Czech authors. They are all in English. I mean, are the other countries also presented by English translations?
0: Yes, yes. And that's also a choice that I made because, the reality is that, English is the language that most books are available in, but not all of them, unfortunately. And I needed to make a choice of, in which language am I going to write this blog? And so I decided to focus on works that are available in English. That being said, I would love to make it broader in the future. And I see that some recent Czech authors are not widely available in Czech, and in particular, I was thinking about Sindelka. I've read two books by him in Dutch, and I really like them. But in English, it's very hard to find even one translation of him, and so that is a pity. But yes, I'm focusing on the English language. Copies that are available, hoping that there will be more translations in the future, and hopefully also in other languages.
1: So, did you visit all or at least some of the countries? I suppose you did at least some of the countries, but how many of the countries that you present have you personally visited, and how has it kind of influenced, if it did in any way influence, your selections?
0: I've not visited all of the countries, but I definitely want to do so. I'm European. I'm located in Belgium. It's pretty central, and I've visited in my life quite a lot of the countries that are featured on my website. I also have to say that some countries, because you visit them more, you have more relationship to. For instance, I've in my student years, I've spent a year on an Erasmus program in Spain. I still like to read in Spanish, and so there are quite a lot of Spanish books on the website, for instance. So this is a personal taste as well, I suppose, or just what you have found the time to read or to discover. But that being said, the whole idea of the website is to also focus on lesser known cultures and languages, and hopefully people will discover them more as well, and not only focus on English or German or French. And maybe it's a bit contradictory when I say that I only focus on English language translations, but I also want to make sure that these smaller cultures are promoted. But sometimes you have to make choices.
1: If we can come to Czechia now, obviously this is Czechas, podcast in English about all things Czech. I suppose you did visit Czech Republic, right?
0: Yes. I've been there a couple of times on holidays, and for work also I've been a couple of times to...
1: Which places did you visit? Prague only or other places too?
0: Other places too, but mainly around Prague. There is still a lot to discover for me. But it has been quite a lot of time that I've had been outside Prague. So now you are asking me for a concrete place, but for work, like every 2 years, I come to Prague for a conference that I have to attend, or that I attend with a lot of pleasure, I have to say.
1: Okay, I'm sorry about my total ignorance about your field of law. If a lawyer with your kind of specialization needs to come to Prague or to Czech Republic, what do you need to come for, and what are you trying to solve, or who are you meeting?
0: Well, I do IP, intellectual property, but a part of it or a part of my practice is a domain name disputes. And so I'm an arbitrator.
1: That's internet domain disputes, yeah?
0: Internet domain names, indeed. And quite often you have disputes about these internet domain names. And in the whole world, there are like four or five institutions, arbitration institutions, that can decide on these domain name disputes, and the Czech Arbitration Court is one of them. And it's a very active institution there, and I'm an arbitrator at the Czech Arbitration Court for these kinds of internet domain name disputes. And so every 2 years they organize a conference for their arbitrators, and then I attended, and it's with a lot of pleasure that I always come to Prague.
1: So did you read some Czech authors before you started coming to Czechia, or how did you come across the Czech literature?
0: Did I read Czech authors before I came to the Czech Republic? I actually don't think so. But by coming there, I was interested in reading Czech authors. That is, what I think is important. You visit a place, and it gives you inspiration to know, to read novels that take place there, or to know more about the place. And about the stories behind the place. And for me, that can be history, but that can also be literature. That can be fiction as well. But since then, I sometimes read Czech authors, and there are a couple of them that I really like. But I don't know if my pronunciation of the names will be correct, of course.
1: Don't worry about that. So which Czech authors do you like?
0: Well, for instance, Bohumil Hrabal, I like a lot. Do I pronounce it correctly? Or?
1: Very good pronunciation. Yeah.
0: Okay, wonderful. And so, for instance, his book, I Served the King of England, I liked it a lot. And it's... it was a discovery for me as well. I didn't know him beforehand, but it was a tip that I got from a friend of mine, and I started reading the book, and it was kind of a revelation. I understand that in Czechia he's a big name, he's a big author, but in Belgium not so many people know him, and so that was a discovery for me. Also, I think the last time that I was in Prague, I read a book called in English Mendelssohn is on the Roof by Jiří Weil. Do I pronounce that name correctly?
1: That's fine. Yeah.
0: And I also liked it a lot, and especially if you are in the city and you see the play, like for instance, I don't know if you have read the book, but it starts with a scene that, during the Second World War, somebody needs to go on the roof of the Rudolfinum, pronounce?
1: Rudolfinum, very good.
0: He gets an order from the German Nazi officer to take down the statue of Mendelssohn because he was a Jew and the Germans didn't want him to be on the roof. And it started with I thought it was a very comical scene that, well, they didn't know which of the statues was actually Mendelssohn, and then they needed to make a decision. And I'm not going to spoil it, but this type of novel, like it's written by somebody who experienced the times and all the terror of the Second World War in Prague, and he wrote about it with a lot of humor, but also a lot of feeling. It's not only humor; it's also a very deep felt book, I think. And it's this combination that I like a lot. And of course, you have all the more classic Czech authors that many people know about, like Kafka or Kundera, for instance. These are very good as well, but many people know them. I like to read classics and other books as well.
1: By the way, I'm just curious. Kundera obviously is a big name, but he spent many decades in Paris, and he was writing in French. Do you as a Belgian, I mean, did you, when you learned about Kundera, did you think about him as a Czech author or a French author?
0: As a Czech author, yeah.
1: Still, yeah?
0: Yes, Yes.
1: Okay. Now, your selection, when I looked at it, it really ranges from the names that you mentioned, like Kafka, Hašek, Hrabal, real classics. By the way, let me just mention that Bumil Hrabal is also the author of this kind of novelette, Closely Observed Trains, I think is the translation into English,
0: yes.
1: Which was made into film by Jiří Mencer, which then got an Oscar for the best foreign films in 1967, I think, but it got it from 1966. So in a way, Hrabal did make it on the international scene, even though as an author of a story that then became an Oscar film.
0: Yep.
1: But then there are, you know, other names such as Joachim Topol. Still, I had the honor actually to interview Joachim Topol some time ago.
0: Yep.
1: It was in London. But if somebody knew almost nothing about Czech literature, which books or authors would you suggest that they start with, and why?
0: Well, yeah, that's a very good question, but it's a very difficult question as well to answer, I suppose, because that really depends on personal taste, I believe, and on your interest as well. Like, question is like, for instance, do you like history? Do you like romance or adventure? Are you willing to read a classic? And with a classic, I mean, yeah, it's often a book that has, yeah, stood the test of time, so to speak, but might also be a little bit old fashioned right now. Or are you more interested in newer names? So also I believe that a lot depends on your time and your attention that you have. Like, are you prepared to read a book of, let's say, 500 pages, or is it more realistic in your life to just start with a very small book of a novella of 100 pages or something like that? But for me, like the books that I just mentioned, like, for instance, I Served the King of England, I think that's a very good introduction, because it gives like an idea of Czech Republic or Czechoslovakia in the time during the 20th century, starting before the Second World War, going over the Second World War into the communist area. It's a good book. It's really what I don't know if you can speak in quality or less, but for me, it's really literature, but it's nice reading as well, and it gives you a sense of time and of place and of history. I really think that this type of book is good to start with. That being said, I found it a little bit challenging that he didn't use, at least in the translation that I read, there weren't paragraphs, and that was something that I found a little bit difficult to start with, but and also like for recent authors, I personally think that Marek Sindelka is one of the greatest European writers of the moment, and I really hope that there will be more translations into English of his work.
1: Okay, I think you also include kind of foreign writers or non-Czech, for example, writers who are writing about Czechia. I just wonder, do you include Dan Brown and his Secret of Secrets that came out last year?
0: Dan Brown, no, I did not. I have to say, I did not. Yeah, I did not read his book. Maybe
1: I'm afraid that a lot of people abroad will now see, I'm afraid, Prague through the kind of prism of this book, which obviously is now being made into series, I think, a Netflix series, etc.
0: But for me, if I may say something on that, like I really think that there are different types of book, and for me, reading is a good thing to do. And if a book like or if an author like Dan Brown speaks to you, by all means read it, and it will be good. It's not really what I like to read a lot, and it's not what I'm going to list on my website, because what I said before, it's a personal taste, and I try to focus a little bit more on classics maybe, and on books that are like generally considered to be yeah, literary books, literary works, again, it's a personal taste, and there is nothing wrong with other books, but you only have so much time, and you really need to know what speaks for you. And I wanted to make my selection of books that I find good, and I've not yet read his book. I've read his first book, I suppose, The Da Vinci Code, but
1: and that was enough, I suppose, for his kind of style. Let's go like that.
0: Yeah. But I don't have to be pretentious there, because, like I said, it's everything is okay for me.
1: I think it was the Independent, the British newspaper, or maybe it was Guardian. I read a review of Dan Brown and his Secret of Secrets, and they put it really greatly, but very succinctly, I think. The review read something, it's a complete rubbish, but you read it, you know, without stopping. It's like...
0: I remember more than 20 years ago when I read the Da Vinci Code. I think it took me 2 hours or something to read it. You continue reading, but it's another type of a reading experience. But again, I think that there is a book for every taste, and the books like the ones of Dan Brown, they get a lot of attention, and nothing wrong with that. But I suppose that there are also other books that deserve more attention, and that is one of the reasons that I'm not going to put Dan Brown on my list.
1: Bart, thank you very much for your time, and good luck on your
2: journey, personal journey through literature and countries.
0: You're most welcome. Thank you so much.
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3: It is Saturday, the 3rd of October. I'm your host, Ben Pasco, and this is the Week in Slovakia.
2: This is the Saturday front page, where we take a look at what's making headlines.
3: With flu season fast approaching, doctors are urging people, particularly those with chronic conditions, to get vaccinated. People with lung diseases, cardiovascular conditions, and obesity are considered to be at particular risk. The Health Ministry has announced that flu vaccines will be available in pharmacies from this week. From Thursday, the 1st of October, Slovak fuel stations will face a maximum retail margin of 10 cents per liter. The measure follows a government decision aimed at limiting pressure on fuel prices amid a tense situation on European energy markets. The Finance Ministry says the regulation targets station margins, not retail prices themselves, and is intended to prevent excessive or artificial price increases. The ministry says diesel prices in Slovakia were the fourth lowest in the European Union last week and the lowest among the Visegrad 4. Separately, from the 1st of October, second-class train fares will be cut by half for 30 days, while the government has also offered support to municipalities dealing with bus fares. The Slovak national football team strengthened its case for promotion with two home victories and is currently making steady progress toward promotion to League B of the UEFA Nations League. After a 2-0 victory over Moldova, they also defeated Kazakhstan 2-1 at the Košice football arena on Tuesday, while favorable results in other matches have put them in an ideal position. The Slovak goals Tuesday were scored by Leo Sauer and David Hansko. During the current international break, Slovakia still has matches away to the Faroe Islands on the 2nd of October and Moldova on the 6th. With his schedule so congested, coach Vladimir Weiss is planning to rotate his lineup. After two rounds, Slovakia sits atop Group 3 with a 4-point lead over their nearest rivals. Foreign and European Affairs Minister Juraj Blanar held talks in Bratislava on Tuesday with his German counterpart Johann David Vadeful on bilateral relations, trade, and cooperation within NATO. They added that the situation in Ukraine and the Middle East was also on the agenda. Fatal attack at a primary school in Staškov, northern Slovakia, left a 61-year-old teacher dead and two people injured. Police say an 8th-grade pupil attacked classmates and teachers with a sharp object on Tuesday morning. President Peter Pellegrini expressed his condolences and said he was deeply shaken by the attack. He warned that growing aggression and intolerance in society, spread mainly through social media and, unfortunately, also by some politicians, can affect children. He called on people to help calm the atmosphere rather than further radicalize it, and wished all those injured a speedy recovery. On Thursday, it was announced that the 13-year-old victim of the attack had succumbed to her wounds and passed away in hospital. Ministers of the Visegrad 4 countries agreed at a meeting in the High Tatras that strong regions and the EU's eastern borders are key to a competitive Europe. A strong regional dimension and the ability to respond to the specific needs of individual areas are paramount, according to the V4 countries. The European Right to Stay initiative was also among the main topics discussed during the talks, with particular attention paid to regions along the EU's eastern border, which have long faced poorer transport connections, lower investment activity, and fewer job opportunities. However, according to the V4 countries, their strategic importance is growing amidst the current geopolitical situation. Slovakia's central bank, NBS, revised its GDP growth forecast for this year upwards to 0.8% and the forecast for inflation downwards to 3.6%, according to the latest autumn figures presented by NBS Governor Petr Kažimir and central bank chief economist Michal Horvat. Prime Minister Robert Fico also received German Foreign Minister Johann Warapul. The Premier and the German Minister stated that there are no unresolved issues between their countries and that bilateral relations are in good shape. Electricity prices and their impact on the competitiveness of European industry were also on the agenda of the joint meeting, as was further EU enlargement. Both sides emphasized the importance of regional cooperation. In their view, the expanded V4 Plus meeting format is proving to be an effective tool for discussing common European issues. In this context, Slovakia expressed interest in hosting a V4 Plus meeting with Germany. Parliament voted to oust Environment Minister Tomáš Taraba on Tuesday evening, with all present MPs voting for his ouster. The opposition made up 70 votes, with the coalition member SNS adding the 7 votes needed to create the majority. President Petro Pellegrini officially dismissed Taraba from office on Wednesday, the 30th of September. The Environment Ministry will be temporarily headed by Prime Minister Robert Fico. Parliament began debating a bill sponsored by the Education Ministry aimed at protecting young people from radicalization. Among the measures, the bill would regulate social media use by children under the age of 16 and introduce a mechanism for the coordinated assessment of risks related to the radicalization and mobilization to violence. The legislation was presented to Parliament by Education Minister Tomáš Drucker, who, in his speech, also addressed Tuesday's attack at an elementary school in Staškov. He again expressed his sincere condolences and wished those injured a speedy recovery. In this context, the minister stated that there was a need to adopt changes that would enable the earlier and more intense detection of the risk of violence. After this week's news roundup, we bring you the second part of today's show. As usual, we're going to play you some of the highlights from the past week's shows. Earlier this week, Patricia Polakovičova introduced us to 21-year-old Jozef Adamek, a young Slovak whose fascination with insects has taken him all the way to an expedition to the rainforests of Cameroon. Together, they talked about what he discovered there, why protecting even the smallest species matters, and how his passion gradually grew into a mission to protect nature.
4: At just 21, Jozef Adamek has chosen a path that is rather unusual for someone his age. He is a volunteer, content creator, and young conservation enthusiast whose work revolves around the natural world and, in particular, insects, creatures that often receive far less attention than larger and more, let's be honest, likable animals. Although what makes his story particularly interesting is the way he has managed to turn a very specific interest into something with a much broader purpose. His activities combine education, public awareness, and practical conservation, while also bringing attention to the importance of protecting ecosystems that may seem very distant from our everyday lives in Slovakia. So, who is the young Slovak behind all of this? What motivates him to dedicate so much of his life to the natural world, and where did his rather unconventional journey begin? Let's hear it from Jozef himself.
5: Thank you for having me, first of all. My name is Jozef. I'm from Bielý Kostol in Slovakia. I'm a moth breeder, and I'm interested and working actively in insect conservation and in saving the rainforests of Cameroon. I have been fascinated by insects as far as I can remember. When I was really, really small in kindergarten, I spent every break outside in the playground searching for beetles, you know, digging through rotting wood. So I guess it has always been in me. And every period of my life, I spend my days catching snakes, you know, catching beetles. And this fascination later turned out, you know, or evolved into me starting to raise the insects, keeping the moths. I also had other insects before. I kept stick insects like many other people. And then it evolved again into having so much stuff and so much videos and photos and information that I started doing articles for other breeders, because in Slovakia and Czech Republic, the moth breeding community wasn't that big. It's much more bigger now, and it keeps growing. It's, you know, keeping insects is becoming more popular. I started making videos later on, which I am still doing, mostly on social media now. Then it evolved even further with me doing lectures, for example, or interviews such as this. And then the biggest step was the expeditions.
4: So as you said, you specialize mainly in moths. that you are breeding them, and you have also worked with dozens of different species of them. What does breeding and studying them actually involve, and what can observing their entire life circle teach people in general about species?
5: That's a very interesting question, because you can, as a human, learn a lot from even insects. And when you're working with a living creature that takes weeks, months or years to finish the life cycle, it teaches you to be patient in life, which is a very useful skill, especially in today's age where everything moves so fast. And it usually looks like, you know, you start with the egg, which hatches and small caterpillars appear. The hatching of the eggs usually takes around 2 weeks, but there are species that can spend up to weeks in this stage. Then the caterpillars spend around 1 month of eating leaves until they grow and are ready to pupate or form a cocoon. But of course, there are also species that can spend 6 or 7 months as a caterpillar, and these belong to one of the largest caterpillars in the world, specifically from Africa. These are named Gonometa.
4: And how big are they, so that the listeners can imagine, like, how many centimeters?
5: They can reach up to even 15 or 17 centimeters. And that's the captive bred specimens we are talking about. So in nature, they obviously grow larger, because it's not always possible to replicate the conditions in our homes, you know, so that they reach their full potential. But as a breeder, it's what I always try to do. The species itself reaches its maximum potential in my care. And there are species that mostly spend, again, a month in their cocoon until they hatch. Others spend a year because they need to overwinter, so they hatch next spring or next summer. And then there are species that can spend years as cocoons or pupa. There is a species in Europe, it's Saturnia spini, that can last up to even 15 years in a cocoon.
4: You have also already managed to document a complete life cycle of a rare African moth, which apparently has not been documented ever before, so I would say that it's a great achievement for you. And more recently, specimens from your expedition to Cameroon have been sent for DNA analysis to determine whether they could represent a previously unknown species. How significant would you say this discovery is for non-experts, for our listeners and for me?
5: Well, Cameroon is an interesting place regarding species, because there is so much chaos going on and not many people actually go there, and it can be quite dangerous at some places, and it requires you having a local guide to actually orient and have a full potential of the country. There is a big chaos in the species, because you can see one moth, for example, and you have two specimens, and they are each labeled as the same species, but they are just so different. It's like comparing red and blue, for example. Mm-hmm. Of course, it's a good achievement for me, but the eggs were provided for me by the organization Cameroon Arc, by my good friend Andrew, which is the one who also created this organization. And without him, I wouldn't have the opportunity. So it's not just my achievement, but the achievement of our organization. And to be honest, I wouldn't say it's a big thing, because the new species are being described every day. You know, scientists are always in the field searching and working, and it helps us to better understand and conserve the ecosystems when we know what species are present, and gives us a better opportunity to actually protect the rainforest when we know what's in it and we can argue about protecting it.
3: Every September, the President of the European Commission delivers the State of the Union Address to the European Parliament, setting out the EU's key challenges, priorities, and initiatives for the year ahead. Following this year's address, our colleague Veronika Stepanova spoke with Petr Stanil, head of the European Commission representation in Slovakia, about what the State of the Union means beyond Brussels and what its priorities could mean for a smaller member state such as Slovakia.
6: Honorable members, it was the best of times, it was the worst of times. This is how Charles Dickens describes Europe in the days of the French Revolution. And it is also a fair description of the world we live in. The speed of change is incredible, the challenges exceptional. So if I look at Europe today, I would say the state of our union is the strongest it has ever been. The state of our union can also feel as precarious as it has ever been.
7: With those statements seemingly contradictory at first, yet both true, President of the European Commission, Ursula von der Leyen, opened this year's State of the Union Address, or STEU, to the European Parliament. The address is delivered every September and sets out the European Union's main challenges, priorities and initiatives for the year ahead. To find out more about what's in store for the EU and what it could mean for Slovakia as a member state, I recently visited the European Commission's representation in Slovakia in Bratislava. So we are meeting here today with Peter Stano, head of the European Commission representation in Bratislava of the Slovak Republic, to talk about STEU. I would like to ask the first question, why should we, as European citizens, pay attention to STEU?
8: This is the State of the Union speech of the President of the European Commission. So this is probably the only opportunity for citizens in Slovakia and in other member states to hear from a European institution how does the European institution from Brussels see the developments of our union of 27 member states. And unlike many other such speeches about the State of the Republic in individual member states, which are more like backward looking, so they are trying to see what has been done and analyze the situation in respective state, the State of the Union speech is very forward-looking. It outlines the areas where the Commission and the President of the Commission see the biggest challenges, the biggest opportunities, and the biggest need to pay attention with a regulatory framework, with initiatives, or with any kind of action that is then taken at the level of the member state.
7: Can we maybe see also in this State of the Union address some input of the Slovak Republic?
8: Well, the State of the Union is supposed to cover the European Union as a whole. Of course, countries have their own issues, have their own State of the Republic speeches or analysis and reports, but this is a product of the European Commission. So the European Commission looks at the 27 member states, at the individual policy areas, but the input is, let's say, Commission-owned. So the input from the member states is actually coming from institutions like ours, the representation of the European Commission in the member state, but not from the authorities of the member states. Because the idea, the logic and philosophy of this speech of the President of the Commission is to offer a European perspective, an European answer to all the challenges that we see, and European initiatives that are then being taken forward by the member states. But if you have been watching or if you were reading the speech, you have seen that there were concrete examples from individual member states that underline certain achievements, certain results or certain shortcomings from the member states, just to make sure that everyone understands it on examples that are from his or her familiar environment.
7: In the past, many people were saying that maybe this speech is very theoretical, that there is not so much excitement. But also with geopolitical tension, we can see that there is a shift. This year, the magazine Political actually said that it was maybe more passionate than what we are used to. Do you agree?
8: Well, for us as people who are working for the European Commission and in the European Union, and we are dealing with European issues every day, for us this speech is always very substantial. The diversity and plurality in the European Union is an amazing thing, and there can be different views about the speech, its content, its impact. But the fact is that if you are listening carefully, you see an identification, a diagnosis of what is the European Union facing nowadays, both internally and externally. And you see also indications, or if you want declaration of intent, how the European Commission wants to approach this issue. We cannot solve them as Commission, but we can come up with initiatives, proposals and suggestions that we are taking forward then with the member states, who are then adopting the necessary policies and decisions. So to me, this speech, yes, it was passionate. It was also very alarming in a way, but you need a passion because you need to wake up people.
6: So our choice is clear. Do we want a strong and independent Europe that stands up for its values in this world? Or do we let divisions and dependencies hold us back? Do we want to rally around our European idea that together we can decide our own destiny? Or do we let our democracies be undermined by the proxies and puppets of authoritarians?
8: The president said that we are facing as many perils as never before, but also opportunities. And this is the beautiful thing about the European Union, that we always somehow manage to transfer even the biggest crisis in something that brings opportunities and possibilities for us. But it's important to realize that if we want to tackle those challenges, we need to work together as Europeans. And I think this is probably one of the main messages of this speech. There are challenges, there are problems, there are crises, but we have all the instruments and we have all the potential to deal with them. But we will be only successful if we look and seek joint solutions.
9: Also during the speech, Ursula von der Leyen proposed or presented some of the solutions, some ideas, some directives. What do you maybe see as the most key getaways from the speech? Because it was almost an hour-long speech and you said that there are many things that we have to tackle. So what do you think are maybe the key priorities for European Union in this following year?
8: These are the three areas to be watched as outlined by the president, and these are the areas of climate changes or climate policies, if you want, the area of artificial intelligence with all the related aspects of artificial intelligence, and then protection of the children or of the minors in the cyberspace, meaning especially in the social media.
10: Young Europeans now spend 4 to 6 hours a day on screens. Children are pulled ever deeper into feeds designed to keep them scrolling. What we are witnessing is a great capture of our children.
8: Then climate change, probably no need to discuss in detail. We have all seen, even in Slovakia, the impact of the climate changes this summer. And that's only, I'm afraid, a glimpse of what is to come in the next few years. So this is something we need to really do a lot, both mitigation of the impact, but also adaptation on the situation that will probably not change for better, only for worse. And there are opportunities also, because these new technologies which will help us to mitigate and adapt to climate changes are opening completely new field of action.
3: This week, Bratislava was the host to the International Literary Festival Novo Tvar. Ben Pasco sat down with co-organizer Maria Modrovichova to discuss the festival and the state of literature in Slovakia today.
11: Novo Tvar is an international literary festival. It's been running for, this is the 11th year, so it has quite a bit of history already. And we have been very lucky to be choosing authors, both poets and fiction writers, who sort of tickle our fancy, because we are a artist-run festival. The main core of the festival dramaturgy is three authors. So we seek for authors that really inspire us, who are, you know, interesting to us, contemporary voices who we have heard of, have read, or have not heard of and want to hear more of. So we are trying to bring in a mix of exciting literary voices, both from Slovakia, and we combine that with Central European writers and also writers from overseas.
12: I'd like to also ask you about the state of literature in Slovakia today. And one thing, you mentioned that some of these readings will be at high schools. So what's it like dealing with young people? Are they still interested in books? Do young people still read? Or is this why you're going to high schools, to encourage them?
11: Yes, I think it's a yes and a yes. I think it's both of these statements are true. When we go, we always find students who read and who are very interested in literature. As a matter of fact, this is another year that we are hosting Medziriadky, which is a project aimed at children who write, and children from elementary school up until university age. And via a form of literary competition, they get to, the ones who succeed, they get to sort of take part in a week-long literary camp, which is very good for them. And for example, Nikol Hochulcerová, who is now a very well-known name on the Slovak literary scene, she came from that platform. So they will have a reading of these young authors as well. And like I said, that there are many kids who are interested in literature and in reading, and I think it's very good when we sort of reach out to them and go towards them, because then we don't have that experience that they would really come on their own to the festival. It's probably, we don't know how to do it so that they would come. But if we go to them, they are very interested, they're very lively, they ask questions, they even admit in the end that they actually read.
12: And besides organizing the festival, you're also an author. You mentioned this is an author-organized festival. What's it like to be an author in Slovakia today? You know, I think that one of the major problems, regardless of anything that's going on, the size of the country. And you write in Slovak, which is a very small language. So what's it like publishing books in Slovakia? What's it like being an author in Slovakia today?
11: Well, it's a very intimate affair. I mean, of course, there are authors among us who sell in greater numbers, and they are able to sell their books onto foreign markets, and it's always a great pleasure for me, for example, when my book gets translated. I have been lucky enough that my latest book is coming out in Hungarian translation at this moment, and there's a German translation coming out of the printers on Monday. So, but like I said, Nicole Hocholcerová or Marek Vadas or many other voices on the Slovak literary scene have been translated into major languages. So I mean English, French, German, and I don't know how these books fare overseas. Some of them have received prizes, some of them have received, you know, favorable notions. For example, Eva Luka has been mentioned as one of the top poets to watch last year in the New York Times for the latest English translation of her poetry. So there are very exciting voices to look out for, but like you said, it's difficult to promote literature abroad because you need funding for that. We don't have agents. We have the Slovak Literary Center who does some of the work and does the agency work, but it's not enough to have four people, you know, tend to so many authors. There's Lita as well, but yes, since we are a small book market, it's very difficult for writing to be a proper job, basically. But I think this is common with other European countries as well. I don't think it's only the problem of Slovakia. We have been suffering, of course, because of the, you know, the cut of the state funding that we were sort of relying on. So that has been a huge blow. But I think everyone has been, you know, looking around and trying to work in within the cultural field. I don't know how everybody is doing, but I think people are sort of starting to rely on themselves, which is kind of sad. But yeah, this is the state of the affairs right now. I think in the Czech Republic something similar is happening right now. So, you know, in Hungary it has happened before. So we are living difficult times cultural-wise.
12: But again, that's an important thing you mentioned. It's not just a Slovak thing, these cultural problems. In these modern times, has it become easier to publish books? I mean, we have printers everywhere. Because it's so easy, it's become harder to publish books because there's so many more self-publishing. You've been doing this for more than a decade. Is it easier to be an author now or more difficult?
11: Well, I don't know if I have a long enough experience to sort of compare, but it's true that you can self-publish. There are more publishing houses that perhaps can cater to your personal style. There is the Medziriadky platform, which you can, you know, use if you are lucky enough to write well. So there are certainly more places to be visible through. On the other hand, there have been literary magazines which have shut down in the meantime. So some platforms are there. I don't think it's easier. The challenges are different because there are many people who write. I think there are sort of more people who are visible now. So within this small market, perhaps that is, you know, it's sort of harder to be on the pulse, like who is, you know, what's coming out. And but this is an exciting thing that so many books are coming out. So on the one hand, it's easier, and on the other hand, I think if you want to reach a larger audience and be translated, it's still pretty hard, or equally hard. I don't know. I'm not sure. But I think there are through people like Julia Sherwood and other people who work within this field of translation of Slovak literature. I think they have made a lot of progress of promoting Slovak literature abroad. So.
12: Thanks very much to Veronica and Patricia for their help with today's show. 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Thanks as usual to our sound technician, Romana Žundilikova, for making me look so good. This is Ben Pasco signing off. Until next time, do počutia.

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2: Gentlemen, please be seated. You know what is at stake here, so answer me this. Where is MI?
3: Hello, Sia. I am Jean-Pierre. Me and my team have searched everywhere for MI, but have discovered he is very well hidden.
2: So you mean to tell me that you have found nothing? You insolent bastard! Kill him!
3: So, if you will delay my execution, I will explain. What did I do? I am dying.
2: I hate to lose my temper, but I guess if you need to get something done, you gotta do it yourself, you know? Okay. Now to catch a rat, you got to know how a rat thinks. You need to lay down the peanut butter. So, does he have a girlfriend?
3: Well, sir, there is one girl who may know. Her name is... Wajie.
2: Get her and bring her to me. Alive.

0: Where is he? Or lose your life, woman.
1: Oh, you guys are too funny. You know what I think? I think you guys are Colo. You guys think you can kidnap me? Well, am I? Will rescue me no matter what you do.
0: Women, make no mistake. We do not return those who we kidnap. We are not Nigerian. You must be my boss now. Let us go.
1: No, let me go. Where am I? Where are you taking me?
2: Hello, little girlie. If you cooperate, you'll make it out of this alive, capiche? I have only one question, so think carefully before you answer. Where is am I?
1: I will never tell you, because he's going to come rescue me. I laugh at you guys, because you guys don't even know am I. He's the greatest. He's an action star. He's a hero.
0: I laugh at you, women. We are the greatest armed force on the face of the earth. We will destroy him if he dares come close. What was that sound? You two, go check it out. What was that sound? Come in, radio, come in. What is happening? Who goes there? I hear footsteps. Who goes there? Say your name or I shoot.
3: Hello, Mustafa. They call me. Am I? Are you ready to dance with the devil?

everybody gotta save themselves. Make the kule on a pono for help the other. And when you make the kule on a, you know, pono, then it's going. It's like kind of automatic kind of. You don't need to talk the stuff going happen. And you just gotta let them and the stuff just waiting for when you're ready.

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This is the Broadcasting Service of Democratic Republic of the Yoruba, DRY. The general public and especially the indigenous Yoruba people of Democratic Republic of the Yoruba, IOYP of DRY, are hereby notified that Democratic Republic of the Yoruba, DRY, is a sovereign state, a sovereign country, a sovereign nation, and not part of Nigeria, a colonial illegal illusion arrangement. The indigenous Yoruba people, IOYP, and our sovereign territory, Democratic Republic of the Yoruba, DRY, exited Nigeria via a UDI Declaration of Independence on the 20th day of November, 2022, while the Proclamation of Sovereignty of Democratic Republic of the Yoruba was made on the 12th day of April, 2024. Democratic Republic of the Yoruba, DRY, comprises the following states: the state of Oral, what used to be known as Ekiti State, with capital in Ekere; the state of Adamawa, what used to be known as Ondo State, with capital in Ondo; the state of Irigbiji, what used to be known as Osun State, with capital in Irigbiji; the state of Ibadan, what used to be known as Oyo State, with capital in Ibadan, which also doubles as capital of Democratic Republic of the Yoruba; the state of Eko, what used to be known as Lagos State, with capital in Ikeja; the state of Olumo, what used to be known as Ogun State, with capital in Abeokuta; the state of Atunbi Ogo Oyo, what used to be known as Kwara State, a part of Kogi State, right up to the River Niger, with capital in Ajeba. All ties with the Federal Republic of Nigeria, political, economic and otherwise, are completely dissolved. All borders, stations, barracks, airports, seaports, etc., are to be taken over by the indigenous Yoruba people, IYP, Homeland Security Team. In case of any emergency, call any of the following WhatsApp numbers: +1 9165125656, +1 3369883842, +1 6822485344, +2765666704, +44744041861, +447,830,856,965. Members of the general public in Democratic Republic of the Yoruba, DRY, are hereby directed to note that you are no longer in Nigerian territory but on the territory of Democratic Republic of the Yoruba. Foreigners in our country, Democratic Republic of the Yoruba, are directed to comply with all matters that relate with respecting the sovereignty of Democratic Republic of the Yoruba, while the indigenous Yoruba people, IYP, shall be responsible at all times for protecting, defending and promoting the sovereignty of Democratic Republic of the Yoruba, as well as the divine blueprint for the

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And you want me to share it over there, go go to back banning. Toba Jitter, I see Bere. I bere Suru to Yetoba, go to Badi Jaujija. But what about that? What that? Maybe today, Shumaka, I'm a father, so Nigeria, Nigeria, Mama, not only said, Lori Dewa, who is sharing what I am at the party. But go to post in it, oh no, fresh any 2026. Call it, you can't wait, you know, who is sharing, I am at the party. One quit, I want 2027, call 2027, call. So they get back to see to the 30, she lati iba 30, but I don't think I was jack for Kadro, called the civilian government. Could miss Sinton Jebe, no really, you go marry the Yuba, could Sinton Jebe. There too much politics, you can't leave marry the Yuba, John Shetty, IYP, could miss Shellemo, that bad, dead Jesu. Ati Berenier, go to the back banner. So bad, you say, boy, I wala, talk for that one see. For Odo Juja, this Ati Beren. Ah, Bashetan, ni 25, ya to continue 26. But I buy a DNA. Then, you so. Oh, better, get it, take our own wallet. Better, for wallet, our goal, ni surrender. Ah, then, you retreat. Then, you so, for you.

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0: Thank you for joining us this half hour for eBible Fellowship's programming on 7780 kHz shortwave. 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We read in the Bible in John 6, verse 44, "No man can come to me except the Father which hath sent me draw him." May we keep the hope that it be God's will to use this eBible Fellowship International broadcast to draw his elect and feed his sheep. Until next time, may the Lord and his word keep you encouraged, and may his perfect will be done.
1: Genesis 27. And it came to pass that when Isaac was old, and his eyes were dim, so that he could not see, he called Esau his eldest son, and said unto him, "My son." And he said unto him, "Behold, here I am." And he said, "Behold, now I am old, and I know not the day of my death. Now therefore take, I pray thee, thy weapons, thy quiver, and thy bow, and go out to the field, and take me some venison. And make me savory meat, such as I love, and bring it to me, that I may eat, that my soul may bless thee before I die." And Rebekah heard when Isaac spake to Esau his son, and Esau went to the field to hunt for venison, and to bring it. And Rebekah spake unto Jacob her son, saying, "Behold, I heard thy father speak unto Esau thy brother, saying, Bring me venison, and make me savory meat, that I may eat, and bless thee before the Lord before my death. Now therefore, my son, obey my voice according to that which I command thee. Go now to the flock, and fetch me from thence two good kids of the goats, and I will make them savory meat for thy father, such as he loveth. And thou shalt bring it to thy father, that he may eat, and that he may bless thee before his death." And Jacob said to Rebekah his mother, "Behold, Esau my brother is a hairy man, and I am a smooth man. My father peradventure will feel me, and I shall seem to him as a deceiver, and I shall bring a curse upon me, and not a blessing." And his mother said unto him, "Upon me be thy curse, my son, only obey my voice, and go fetch me them." And he went and fetched, and brought them to his mother, and his mother made savory meat, such as his father loved. And Rebekah took goodly raiment of her eldest son Esau, which were with her in the house, and put them upon Jacob, her younger son. And she put the skins of the kids of the goats upon his hands, and upon the smooth of his neck. And she gave the savory meat and the bread, which she had prepared, into the hand of her son Jacob. And he came unto his father, and said, "My father." And he said, "Here I am. Who art thou, my son?" And Jacob said unto his father, "I am Esau, thy firstborn. I have done according as thou badest me. Arise, I pray thee, sit and eat of my venison, that thy soul may bless me." And Isaac said unto his son, "How is it that thou hast found it so quickly, my son?" And he said, "Because the Lord thy God brought it to me." And Isaac said unto Jacob, "Come near, I pray thee, that I may feel thee, my son, whether thou be my very son Esau or not." And Jacob went near unto Isaac his father, and he felt him, and said, "The voice is Jacob's voice, but the hands are the hands of Esau." And he discerned him not, because his hands were hairy, as his brother Esau's hands. So he blessed him. And he said, "Art thou my very son Esau?" And he said, "I am." And he said, "Bring it near to me, and I will eat of my son's venison, that my soul may bless thee." And he brought it near to him, and he did eat, and he brought him wine, and he drank. And his father Isaac said unto him, "Come near now, and kiss me, my son." And he came near and kissed him, and he smelled the smell of his raiment, and blessed him, and said, "See, the smell of my son is as the smell of a field which the Lord hath blessed. Therefore God give thee of the dew of heaven,

0: eyes, and eat of his son's venison, that thy soul may bless me. And Isaac his father said unto him, Who art thou? And he said, I am thy son, thy firstborn Esau. And Isaac trembled very exceedingly, and said, Who? Where is he that hath taken venison, and brought it to me? And I have eaten of all before thou camest, and have blessed him. Yea, and he shall be blessed. And when Esau heard the words of his father, he cried with a great and exceeding bitter cry, and said unto his father, Bless me, even me also, O my father. And he said, Thy brother came with subtlety, and hath taken away thy blessing. And he said, Is not he rightly named Jacob? For he hath supplanted me these two times. He took away my birthright, and behold, now he hath taken away my blessing. And he said, Hast thou not reserved a blessing for me? And Isaac answered and said unto Esau, Behold, I have made him thy lord, and all his brethren have I given to him for servants, and with corn and wine have I sustained him. And what shall I now do unto thee, my son? And Esau said unto his father, Hast thou but one blessing, my father? Bless me, even me also, O my father. And Esau lifted up his voice and wept. And Isaac his father answered him and said unto him, Behold, thy dwelling shall be the fatness of the earth, and the dew of heaven from above. And by thy sword shalt thou live, and shalt thou serve thy brother. And it shall come to pass, when thou shalt have the dominion, that thou shalt break his yoke from off the neck. And Esau hated Jacob because of the blessing wherewith his father blessed him. And Esau said in his heart, The days of mourning for my father are at hand, then will I slay my brother Jacob. And these words of Esau, her eldest son, were told to Rebekah. And she sent and called Jacob her youngest son, and said unto him, Behold, thy brother Esau, as touching thee, doth comfort himself, purposing to kill thee. Now therefore, my son, obey my voice, and arise. Flee thou to Laban my brother, to Haran, and tarry with him a few days, until thy brother's fury turn away. Until thy brother's anger turn away from thee, and he forget that which thou hast done unto him, then I will send and fetch thee from thence. Why should I be deprived also of you both in one day? And Rebekah said to Isaac, I am weary of my life because of the daughters of Heth. If Jacob take a wife of the daughters of Heth, such as these which are of the daughters of the land, what good shall my life do to me?
1: 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And now, with his study in the book of Romans, here's Chris McCann.
2: Good evening, and welcome to eBible Fellowship's Bible Study in the book of Romans. Tonight is study number 10 of Romans chapter 3, and we're going to begin reading in verse 4. God forbid, yea, let God be true, but every man a liar, as it is written, that thou mightest be justified in thy sayings, and mightest overcome when thou art judged. But if our unrighteousness come in the righteousness of God, what shall we say? Is God unrighteous who taketh vengeance? I speak as a man. God forbid. For then how shall God judge the world? All right. In our last study, we were looking at verse 4, the first part of the verse, especially the statement, yea, let God be true, but every man a liar. And we see that this is definitely the case as the Bible presents God as the truth. He is the essence of truth. His word is true. Everything about God identifies with truth. That is the character, the attribute of God. It is chiefly identified with the Bible and the kingdom of heaven. But every man a liar. Now, this also is a true statement according to the Bible, because man was deceived by the lie back in the beginning in the Garden of Eden,

0: At that point, he died in his soul existence and became servant to sin and to Satan. Satan, the father of lies, man, now the children of the devil. And with a heart deceitful above all things, that prefers and opts and will choose the lie over the truth. Okay, well, it goes on to say in the next part of verse 4, as it is written, that thou mightest be justified in thy sayings and mightest overcome when thou art judged. Now, this appears to be a quote from Psalm 51. Psalm 51, and certainly the first part of the verse or that wording matches what we read in Psalm 51. If we go back there, and I'm going to read starting in verse 1 through verse 4, and it says there, have mercy upon me, O God, according to thy loving kindness, according unto the multitude of thy tender mercies, blot out my transgressions, wash me throughly from mine iniquity, and cleanse me from my sin. For I acknowledge my transgressions, and my sin is ever before me. Against thee, thee only, have I sinned, and done this evil in thy sight, that thou mightest be justified when thou speakest, and be clear when thou judgest. So we see the last part of verse 4 of Psalm 51, very similar language, that thou mightest be justified when thou speakest and be clear when thou judgest. We know Psalm 51 was written after Nathan the prophet was sent by God to David and told him a little parable about a man who had everything and yet took his neighbor's lamb, and David was outraged and said that man should die. And then Nathan declared, thou art the man, and pointed out that God knew all about what he had done with Uriah the Hittite's wife Bathsheba in committing adultery and covering up by having Uriah slain with the sword of the enemy. And after the word of God came to him through Nathan, David was convicted of his sin, the terrible transgression that he had made, and he cries out, have mercy upon me, wash me throughly from my iniquity, and so forth. And then in verse 4, against thee, thee only have I sinned. That is, sin is against God, because sin is the transgression of the law of God. And we may not realize that. We may have no problem sinning against God's law. It's only when people find out, when man finds out, that suddenly we feel remorse and feel that we have done wrong to our fellow man, and because they have found us out. And yet God knew all the time, for all things are naked and open unto the eyes of God with whom we have to do. He's always known fully about it, and many times we realize God knows fully about it, and yet we don't have that conviction. We don't have that grief, that tremendous sorrow over sin. Even though God is fully aware of it, we understand, but it's only when it comes to the surface, and that really, to the ears of man and eyes of man, and that shouldn't be. That shouldn't be, because all sin is against God, and we need to recognize that God is always there with us, or it should be. We should have the same reaction immediately in the presence of God that we might have if it is exposed and revealed to others. But again, the second part of verse 4 of Psalm 51, that thou mightest be justified when thou speakest. That is, when God speaks. David is acknowledging his guilt. He is acknowledging his shame. The fact that he needs a cleansing from his sin. And it is a full confession of wrongdoing, of the sin that he has done. And therefore, he is praying and saying to God, I have admitted this to you, and it is before you, so that you will be justified when you speak concerning this transgression, concerning this evil. It's all laid out now. You will judge me accordingly. And of course, God didn't need David to lay it out. He doesn't need any man to confess and to admit and tell him what he did, because God fully knows it. But it is, you see, very proper to do so. And the good thing is that David is not trying to justify his sin. He's not trying to make excuses for his sin in any way. He is frankly admitting it. And so he lays it all before God. So when God speaks concerning it, and when God speaks, he'll be justified, because the thing he will say will be his judgment. Now, concerning David and this incident, God had Nathan the prophet tell him he would not die. Although the law of God does decree that one engaged in adultery should die, or the law of God decrees that one who murders should die. He that sheds man blood by man, his blood will be shed. So on both counts, David should have died. God should have slain him. But he did not die, and this is where God's magnificent, merciful, wonderful salvation program comes into the picture, because David's sins of adultery and murder, and the sins of all God's people of these wicked things and many other filthy things that they have done, have all been laid upon the Lord Jesus Christ. And he was struck dead. He was smitten for David's adultery. He was slain as the Lamb of God for David's murder, and Christ bore it all. He bore it all and paid the penalty, which is why David did not die. Now God chastened him severely and told him the sword will not depart from your house as a result of these things, but he was spared the death penalty. And so too with God's elect people, when we do wrong, when we sin after we have become saved, God has already given us a new resurrected soul. He has forgiven all sin. And, you know, when God forgives all a sinner's sins, and he only does that for his elect, but when he forgives a sinner's sins, which occurs at the moment of the application of the blood of Christ shed for that particular sinner and his sins, the moment of his salvation, in other words, which occurred now, it had to be prior to May 21, 2011, because that's when the day of salvation came to a close. When God mercifully, graciously, kindly granted forgiveness to that sinner for all the mountain of iniquity that he was guilty of, then he was washed, cleansed from all iniquity, forgiven all sin. And at that point, it could be said, there is therefore now no more condemnation to those that are in Christ Jesus. You are forgiven. You are not condemned. You will not die. But afterward, and you know, we're several years after, if we're saved, the fact is we have been saved, even if we were a new Christian, just saved the last day before May 21. We've been saved for several years now, and we've certainly sinned in the body, because that's where sin will show itself after one receives a new resurrected soul. But whatever sin we have done in the flesh since that point also is forgiven, yet God will chasten and he will correct and he will not pour out wrath for it, because that's done, accomplished in Christ, but chasten in order to change the behavior, to move the child of God away from the sin, so that he or she comes to abhor it, turn from it, and repent, or bring the body under a little bit more. So now here in Psalm 51 again, that thou mightest be justified when thou speakest. When God speaks, it's the word of God. Back in Romans 3:4. It says, as it is written, that thou mightest be justified in thy sayings. And the word sayings is logos. It's the plural word of logos, which is the word for word. And so the word of God identifies with the judgments of God. There are synonyms with the law of God, another synonym. And so that God might be justified when thou speakest, and finally in Psalm 51:4, and be clear when thou judgest. Now the word clear, the Hebrew word translated as clear is 2135 in Strong's Hebrew Concordance, and it's found a couple of times in Job. It's found more than that, but we're going to look at a couple places. In Job 15, verse 14 says, what is man that he should be clean, and he which is born of a woman that he should be righteous? You see, the word clean is the word translated as clear. And notice in Job 15:14 that the first part of the verse, what is man that he should be clean, matches, though it's different words, the second part of the verse, and this would be an example of Hebrew parallelism, and he which is born of a woman, that he should be righteous. So to be clean or clear is the same as being righteous. And we are familiar with another verse in Job, that you cannot bring a clean from that which is unclean. And having to do with children, that since both parents are sinners and the child is born as a result of the parents coming together in sexual relations, and God blesses that union to form a child, but both mother and father are unclean because they have sinned. And they are sinners. And so the child that is born of them is said to be conceived in sin. And then born speaking lies. Born a sinner. All have sinned and fallen short of the glory of God. And that doesn't start at age 12. That starts at conception. Conceived in sin. And that means man is born unrighteous, wicked, and evil. He is already set against God. And so here again in Job 15:14, what is man that he should be clean, and he which is born of a woman that he should be righteous? No, all the descendants of Adam are unrighteous, for all have sinned, Romans 3:23, for all have sinned and come short of the glory of God. No exceptions, and therefore none are righteous, no, not one, and that would also mean none are clear, none are clean. Another verse in Job 25, in verse 4, says, how then can man be justified with God, or how can he be clean that is born of a woman? You see, God did the same thing, only instead of righteous, he's using the word justified in this Hebrew parallelism, where the first part of the verse, how can a man be justified with God, agrees with, or how can he be clean that is born of a woman? And no, man cannot be justified with God in his sinful condition. No man is justified by the works of the law, and that's the only way the sinner can possibly obtain salvation, is through keeping the law perfectly, and not one is able to do it. The other way of justification is not through man's effort, through his work, or through anything in him, but that is through the salvation of God that imputes and grants the righteousness of one towards the many who have been chosen. The righteousness of Christ is counted for their righteousness, and therefore they become righteous in God's sight and clean or clear. So again, going back to Psalm 51, that thou mightest be justified when thou speakest, and be clear or clean, which would fully identify with being righteous and justified when you judge, when thou judgest. That is, God will judge men. He will pronounce his judgment, and his judgment will be found in his sayings when he speaks in his word, the Bible, and that judgment will be righteous, righteous judgment. And we've heard that before. Actually, the Lord makes a special point of emphasizing that judgment day, judgment day is the time wherein God carries out the judgment of all the unsaved, that judgment day is according to God's righteous judgment program.
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0: 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We read in the Bible in John 6, verse 44, "No man can come to me except the Father which hath sent me draw him." 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And now with your Sunday Bible study, here is Chris McCann.
1: Hello and welcome to eBible Fellowship Sunday Bible Study. Today we're going to continue in our study in John chapter 9. This is study number 2 of John chapter 9. And I'll start reading in verse 1. "And as Jesus passed by, he saw a man which was blind from his birth. And his disciples asked him, saying, Master, who did sin, this man or his parents, that he was born blind? Jesus answered, Neither hath this man sinned, nor his parents, but that the works of God should be made manifest in him. I must work the works of him that sent me while it is day. The night cometh when no man can work. As long as I am in the world, I am the light of the world. When he had thus spoken, he spat on the ground and made clay of the spittle, and he anointed the eyes of the blind man with the clay and said unto him, Go, wash in the pool of Siloam, which is by interpretation sent. He went his way, therefore, and washed, and came seeing." All right. In our last study, we spent some time looking at how the Bible uses blindness, physical blindness, to picture spiritual blindness. And also, we saw that blindness in the Bible, as far as spiritual blindness is concerned, has to do with a lack of understanding the truth. It is ignorance of the truth is really one of the definitions we could apply to what the Bible means by spiritual blindness. When you cannot see a doctrine, you cannot see the truth of a teaching or several sets of doctrines, they make no sense to you. You cannot understand them. This is akin to spiritual blindness, and the picture is that you're in darkness, that an individual who cannot understand the true teachings of the Bible is likened to someone who's wandering around in the dark and cannot find a door, or someone who is blind and cannot find the Lord Jesus Christ. They cannot find truth, and Christ is truth. And so that's what salvation cures, as Christ would come and give sight to the physically blind. It was a picture, again and again, as often as he did it, of salvation. And that's why it says here, when Christ sees the blind man and the disciples ask, why is he blind? who caused this? Was it his sin or his parents' sin that he was born blind? And Jesus said it wasn't his sin or his parents' sin. Now, of course, he was a sinner and his parents were sinners. And Christ isn't saying they're not sinners. He's just answering directly the question, was it because of sin that he was born blind? And obviously, it wasn't, and that would be incorrect. Once you have a proper understanding of what the Bible says about mankind and sin, it says all have sinned and fallen short of the glory of God, and especially in relationship to children or babies. Children are born speaking lies. In the Psalms, the Lord moved David to write that he was conceived in sin. You know, you would think the Pharisees, the legal, biblical, with quotes, scholars of their day, would have been aware of those kinds of statements, and they would have put two and two together and thought, well, now if we conclude that those born blind are born that way because they sinned or their parents sinned, it had to do with sin, that they would realize, well, David wasn't born blind, and nobody, the vast majority of people aren't born blind. We ourselves were not born blind. But they did not have that understanding, apparently. They didn't realize these things. So they came up with a foolish doctrine, a foolish teaching, and they taught that sin was the cause of blindness. And so Jesus says, no, sin is not the cause of blindness. If it were, we would all be physically blind, basically, except for Christ, who was born without sin. But he goes on to answer that the works of God should be made manifest in him. And that is, in this man's case, he was born blind, physically blind, and actually, he is an example of all that God will save, and so he was born physically blind. God is the one who makes the blind, as he tells us in the Old Testament, who has made the blind, the deaf, the dumb, have not I the Lord? So God made him blind for a very special reason, and that is historically, so he could encounter the Lord Jesus Christ one day, and Christ should make manifest the work of God. And the manifestation of the work of God is that he will be given sight. He will be able to see. But this is really manifesting another work, a deeper work, the spiritual work of God, to give sight to the spiritually blind, to those who are dead in trespasses and sins. They're spiritually dead in their soul. And God grants them salvation, and with salvation, he grants them life in their spirit. They receive a new heart and a new spirit, and with life, they're given sight and hearing and ability to walk, all in the spiritual realm. And this is what the healing of the blind man is manifesting, that God has a salvation program wherein he will give these things to those who don't deserve them, the whole company of the elect. And so that's why this man was born blind, that God might illustrate this and show this forth, demonstrating that glorious salvation program of his. Now, it wasn't just this man. If we go to Matthew chapter 11, in Matthew 11, it says, beginning in verse 2, "Now when John had heard in the prison the works of Christ, he sent two of his disciples and said unto him, Art thou he that should come, or do we look for another? Jesus answered and said unto them, Go and show John again those things which ye do hear, and see, the blind receive their sight, and the lame walk, the lepers are cleansed, and the deaf hear, the dead are raised up, and the poor have the gospel preached to them, and blessed is he whosoever shall not be offended in me." You see, all these things are the works of Christ. That's what John was hearing while he was in prison, as verse 2 said. "Now when John had heard in the prison the works of Christ," and so he sent a couple of disciples, "Are you the one that should come, that is the promised Messiah, or do we look for another?" Now, was John doubting? No, he was in a difficult situation, trying circumstances, and he's very much like we are. We understand, we know, we believe the truth, and yet we just like it confirmed. And that's one of the reasons why God says a particular truth over and over again in the Bible, hidden, veiled in the scriptures in the form of a mystery, of a parable. But the Lord, when we dig into it and study, we see the same truth. We find the same truth. God is showing us the same truth, confirming it to us. And it's a comfort to our souls. So John heard the works of Christ. He heard the works of Christ, which testifies that he was the Christ. But he, in dire straits, in his circumstances in prison, he desired confirmation. And so Christ gave it to him. "Go and show John again. Notice it says again. "Those things which ye do hear and see. The blind receive their sight, the lame walk, lepers are cleansed, the deaf hear, and the dead are raised up, and the poor have the gospel preached to them." Which is not a throw-in statement. You know, here's all the big things that I'm doing, as far as physically healing people. No, the gospel preached is the major part of the statement. All the other things are manifestations. They're making manifest what the gospel is accomplishing when Christ preached it, and when the gospel is sent forth through the disciples, when they went out two by two. All those things that were happening to a few, very few people, as far as those that Jesus was able to physically heal, those things that happened to them in the physical realm were happening in the spiritual, or certainly the gospel being preached was being established and confirmed and set up for the time to come. Because Christ preached the gospel, for example, there would be the outpouring of the Spirit on the day of Pentecost and 3,000 saved and everything that would follow thereafter. It all had to do, as it was built into the framework of God's overall program for times and seasons, Christ had to perform these things, and the preaching of the gospel would accomplish granting spiritual sight and granting the spiritually lame the ability to walk and granting spiritual lepers cleansing of the ugly disease of sin in their soul, and granting life to the spiritually dead. This is what the gospel preached was doing and would do in the days to come. Now, let's look at another verse where a dead man was raised in John 11, or he would be raised in this chapter. But we read in John 11 of Lazarus, and it says in verse 14, "Then said Jesus unto them plainly, Lazarus is dead, and I am glad for your sakes that I was not there, to the intent ye may believe. Nevertheless, let us go unto him." What does that mean? Basically, Jesus is saying that he is glad he was not there so that Lazarus would die physically. And the reason that he's glad he was not there in order that Lazarus die is to the intent ye may believe. That is, at that time, he knew that he would go and raise Lazarus from the dead. He would perform that wonderful work that was done in the physical domain, so that everyone could see it. That's why Christ had to do these things, you know, the physical healings, the physical miracles, because man can only see with his physical eyes. Those who are dead in sin, they can only see in the physical realm. And actually, even though when the Bible speaks of, you know, giving sight to the blind, and it pictures spiritual sight that those that God saves receive, that doesn't mean that when someone's truly saved that they can actually see in the physical realm. It just means they have understanding of the truth of the Bible in areas that God wills for them to understand. In other words, we still cannot see God, who is a spirit, because he's invisible. Spiritual things to us in this world, even after salvation, are invisible. They cannot be seen with our eyes, our physical eyes. Only belief is our way of seeing. And so Christ performed miracles in order to make manifest a deeper spiritual reality. In other words, he was showing us what he came to do as far as the souls of men, as far as saving sinners, and as, you know, previously mentioned, sight to the blind, ears to the deaf, life to the dead. This is what he came to do. And it's also why he came to make manifest his atoning work when he went to the cross and died on the cross. He did this in order to show forth, to make it visible, in other words, things that had happened in eternity past when no man was present. It was all done in the counsel of God, in the kingdom of God, before the world was even created, and that he died as the Lamb slain for the sins of his people. And because no one witnessed it, no one saw it, God determined he would have Christ to make it manifest. That's the whole idea behind making something manifest. Make it visible in order that it can be seen by man. And so that's what Jesus is saying about Lazarus, that I'm glad I wasn't there. And because he wasn't there, Lazarus died, to the intent ye may believe. That is, I'm going to go and raise Lazarus from the dead and show you what salvation is. I'm going to very accurately portray salvation. The salvation that will come to your soul. And notice, of course, in that salvation, Lazarus's role is to be the dead, stinking corpse. And Jesus did not come and talk to Lazarus in the sense of trying to, you know, Lazarus, will you accept me? Lazarus, will you make a decision for me? Lazarus, you walk down this aisle and be baptized, or you come forth of your own power in any way. He didn't appeal to the will of Lazarus. Why not? Because Lazarus was dead. And any appeal to a dead man's will is a vain thing, because the man has no will. His will died with him. He could not exercise his will. He could not make a choice. He could not opt for Jesus or not opt for Jesus. He had no say in anything having to do with his being resurrected from the dead, because he was dead. It's so obvious, isn't it, on the physical level? And yet, all kinds of theologians down through the centuries, and especially at the time of the end when so many are apostate, all kinds of theologians and all kinds of pastors and churches and denominations fail to make the simple link between what Christ did with Lazarus, a physically dead man, and what God does with sinners who are spiritually dead. In other words, it must be they do not understand what it means to be dead. That's the problem. Well, yes, they understand it concerning the physically dead that are in the cemeteries. They won't waste their time to try and preach to them, to try and get them to respond. No, they must have understanding. But they must not understand that when God says we're dead in trespasses and sins, when he said to Adam, in the day you eat thereof, ye will surely die. And actually, it was a double emphasis upon death. In the day you eat, you will die, and you will die, I think is how it goes in the Hebrew. And they must not understand that that happened in the soul, and that man is dead, just as dead spiritually as he is physically when his heart stops beating. They lack comprehension. They are ignorant of this basic truth of the gospel, of the Bible, which means they're blind. They're blind of it. They're blind to it. And that also plays a part in John chapter 9, as Christ, towards the end, in John 9, verse 35, I'll start reading there. Jesus heard that they had cast him out. This is after the blind man testifies before the Jewish council. They're really trying to find fault. They're trying to find fault. Can you imagine a man born blind is granted sight? He can now see. And they want to find some fault, some way they can accuse Christ for doing wrong. And this man testified of the Lord Jesus. He confessed him, as a matter of fact, openly, publicly, even though it was known, well known, if any man confessed him, it would be cast out of the synagogue. The man's own parents, the blind man's parents, refused to confess what Christ had done. They didn't want to answer out of fear. So they said, he's of age, ask him. But this man, he gave glory to God. He gave credit where credit was due. And he also mocked them for failing to understand. As he said, well, it hasn't been heard since the world was, the one born blind was made to see. And if this man was not of God, he could do nothing. And then they said, do you, one altogether born in sins, teach us? You can hear the pride and arrogant nature of the Pharisees as they revert back to their false doctrine of accusing the man of being born in sins. You see how false doctrine serves to oppress individuals, and then they cast him out. They cast him out. Basically, in casting him out, they were casting him out of the synagogue because he did confess Christ before them. And then verse 35, Jesus heard that they had cast him out. And when he had found him, he said unto him, dost thou believe on the Son of God? Now, Jesus found him again. Found him again. It was Christ who found him the first time in his woeful condition and healed him. And then as a result of healing him or giving him sight, what happens? Persecution came to this man. He experienced persecution and affliction. Why? For witnessing the truth of what Christ had done for him. And you know, that's what the Bible tells us does happen to those who receive spiritual sight. When God opens up our spiritual eyes, And we just simply begin to acknowledge and to testify to the truth of what happened to us. Where you know, as the line, I think, in Amazing Grace, I once was blind, but now I see. And we witness that God has graciously, mercifully saved us, and it's all due to the work of God. It's all by His grace. It's all according to the faith of Christ and not our own faith. We witness to God, and without fail, when anyone faithfully witnesses to the truth of what God has done for them, they will experience persecution and affliction for the word's sake, for Christ's sake, for His name's sake. And already, it doesn't take long, this man began to witness for Christ and experience the consequences, the negative consequences in the Jewish nation, which we could also understand to point to the negative consequences that God's elect have experienced within churches and congregations. And finally, he's cast out, as has happened at the end of time, when God's people were cast out of the churches and driven out and spiritually killed in that sense. Well, then Christ found him. Christ found him. See, he doesn't leave us. He doesn't forsake us. He doesn't, you know, kind of cause these things to happen. And where there are these painful experiences of tribulation and affliction, and then just leave us, just forsake us. And, you know, Christ comes to comfort. He comes to strengthen. He comes with more truth and more help for his people. And so he asks the man, dost thou believe on the Son of God? Then in verse 36, he answered and said, who is he, Lord, that I might believe on him? And Jesus said unto him, thou hast both seen him, and it is he that talketh with thee. And he said, Lord, I believe. And he worshipped him. Now, you see, why did Christ heal him? What did he tell us in verse 3? But that neither has this man sinned nor his parents, but that the works of God should be made manifest in him. The works of God manifest in him. So Jesus gave him physical sight, and this physical sight pictured spiritual sight. And here is the reality. This is the reality. This is the actual miracle, or the, no, of course, giving physical sight was a miracle. What I meant to say is the greater miracle. This is the more tremendous miracle.
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1: Good morning. Talks to finalise the budget are taking place in government buildings today. However, agreement still has to be reached around how cuts to childcare costs will be implemented. Government leaders will this morning become centrally involved in nailing down the last parts of the budget. The Minister for Public Expenditure, Jack Chambers, said it would deliver more affordable services and childcare. The government still has to decide if there will be a greater focus on reducing childcare costs for very young children or if it will be an across-the-board cut. The Taoiseach Micheál Martin has said the government is leaning towards a pause on carbon tax on home heating oil for the lifetime of the administration. RTE News understands that a similar approach is being considered for gas. Speaking at his party's centenary Cordia Fall dinner last night, Mr Martin said the primary objective of the budget is about easing the cost of living pressures on families and households. He promised that there will be a significant childcare package involved. A person has died in a house fire in Dublin. Emergency services were called to the house in Drumdrum at around 2 a.m. The scene of the blaze has been preserved for technical examination. The Republic of Ireland men's senior team will play Israel tonight in the UEFA Nations League for the second time in a week. The match, which is being played at a neutral venue in Serbia, has been the subject of months of debate, with a number of campaign groups calling for a boycott because of the Israeli military's actions in Gaza.
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1: Mostly cloudy with light rain and drizzle, mainly across western and northern counties, accompanied by hill and coastal mist and fog. Mainly dry elsewhere with mist clearing through the morning. Brighter sunny spells at times, mainly across the east and southeast. Mild and humid with highest temperatures of 15 to 20 degrees. And that's all from the newsroom for the moment.
3: Thank you, Aidan, and welcome back to Rising Time, coming to you live from the Dublin studio this morning as we have some gremlins in the system. And unfortunately, we're unable to reach Lillian this morning in the Cork studio. But we'll continue playing songs here from Donnybrook. And next up, a woman who presents on RTE Radio 1, Folk on 1, Siachúd Muireann Ní Cailíodh.

Monaghan musician Jamie Duffy there with Solace, and we were listening to presenter, musician and singer Myrna Cowleave and Friends before that with Tá na Báid Go Dain Sa Bhairge, a beautiful song there by Myrna Cowleave and her friends. Well, 51551 is the number if you'd like to contact the show. I'd like to say good morning to Father John Kenny, who's listening in Westport in County Mayo, and he'd like to pass on a big Gura Míle Maith Agaibh to everyone who took part in yesterday's wonderful blessings of animals.

ecumenical service in Murrisht at the foot of Croagh-Patrick in County Mayo. And Brother's Sun shone brightly and warmly on all of us. And that comes in from Father John Kenny and Suzanne Cousins also. Please say hi to Doggy Ruff Ruff, who's busy writing his 10th book, Roughing It, says another listener this morning. And you're up and out and at it early. We have an East Cork Walker has sent in a message, and he or she is up early wishing everyone a great day. And maybe one more before I intro the next piece of music. We have Rory, who is awake early today ahead of a hill walk in Wicklow as well, and he's tuning in to RTE Radio 1. And 51551 is the number if you would like to get in touch between now and 8 o'clock. But we'll plough on with the songs. Next up, Angel from Montgomery.

That song from Saoirse Richardson, Ellen Forever, featured on the RTE Radio 1 Recommends list a few weeks ago. A beautiful composition there from Saoirse. But we're going to go as far as the Recommends list this week now. It was published last Friday. And Harry Styles, a man who will be appearing in Croke Park next year, 3 dates. I think you're very lucky if you have tickets already for that. The 18th, the 20th and the 21st, I believe, of August. Well, he has a song out called Coming Up Roses, and it features on this week's list. And here it is.

0: from the recommends list this week, Harry Styles there with Coming Up Roses, and that's especially for Maeve de Bourcq, who is 620 days old today, and her father Kev was in touch saying that she's fiercely demanding about all things Weetabix, being held and making unholy messes at this hour. Well, Maeve de Bourcq, I hope you liked Harry Styles. You might be a fan when you grow a little bit older. I know that your dad is a musician as well, so I'm sure that there's lots of music around the house. And Maeve isn't the only one who's up early at this hour of the morning. Kieran was in touch in Westport, up early with Noreen, while her mummy has a deserved lie-on. Keep her lit, says Kieran. And a few others as well. Dervil is listening in Goatstown this morning, and a shout out please if possible to St. Joseph's Secondary School Tulla. The show jumpers are heading to an equestrian centre in Galway with their teacher Mary Moran this morning. Well, gnaidí all live students from St. Joseph's Secondary School Tulla. I hope you have a wonderful day Gahar na Drav in the City of Tribes. Maybe one more before we take a quick ad break. Good morning from a beautiful Phoenix Park in Dublin. Please play a song for all the great Rangers opening gates at the moment. Certainly. We're going to play an ad break, and then I'll be back with How About Strawberry Fields Forever from the Beatles. I hope you like that one. A listener who hasn't sent on their name but is listening from the beautiful Phoenix Park in Dublin this morning. Fána Geistacht, this is Rising Time on RTE Radio 1. Sinead filling in for Lillian this morning.
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all the greats on the show this morning. Elvis Presley with Blue Moon, and we had the Beatles a few minutes ago with Strawberry Fields Forever, for those who are up and out in the Phoenix Park this morning. 51551 is the text message, or the text number, to get in touch with your messages this morning. And Ger in Abbey Leaks has been on to me, remembering Janis Joplin, who passed away this day in 1970. What an artist, Ger says. Good morning as well to Gail Tully, who has a special birthday today, and this comes in from Tom, Scott, Mark and Lennon, who are home from Australia. One or two more. Congratulations to Dylan and Denise on the arrival of baby girl Cleva Brady. Congratulations to you both and welcome to this wonderful world, Cleva all in Brady. And good morning, Sinead, says Claire, who's listening in County Clare this morning, and she wants to say a huge congratulations to Music Network and all at Glore Theatre in Ennis for a beautifully curated Vespertine Music Network 40th anniversary show last night, which both inspired, she said, and delighted in equal measure. And maybe one more, another listener in Westport. We seem to have a good few listeners in Westport this morning in County Mayo. Please wish Orla O'Donnell a very healthy, happy birthday in Westport. She's a wonderful member of the Order Malta Westport. And this comes in from Jim, who's actually listening nearby in Sligo. 51551 is the number if you'd like to get in touch between now and 8 o'clock. Now we're going to liven things up a little bit. Ella Langley, I have her lined up for the next song with Choosing Texas, and I'm after reading a headline from the BBC. Ella Langley's Choosing Texas becomes longest running number one in US chart history. She's overtaken Mariah Carey's All I Want for Christmas Is You to become the longest running number one single in chart history, released last October. My God, last October. I've been hearing it for the past 12 months, and I'll be honest with you, I'm not sick of it yet. And if you haven't seen the video for it, it's well worth checking it out on YouTube, because it's like a little movie almost. Enjoy this.

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4: The Inishowen accent sounds like a first cousin of Derry. The Ross's accent holds the roll of the ocean waves and spouses the gap as the accent moves towards Ballyshannon. It slightly smooths towards Sligo.
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quite a few Irish artists on the show this morning. Ye Vagabonds, In a Mask, Le an Island, Bin Tedal an Auroin Sun, the title of that song that you've just heard, and we were also listening to Mick Flannery and Susan O'Neill as well a few minutes ago with Baby Talk. Well, thanks so much for all the messages and requests this morning and for keeping me company for the last hour or so. I'm going to leave you with a piece of music. The final piece on the show today is from a band called Jiggy, and it's lively enough. It's music for a found harmonium, and I hope you enjoy it.

0: now on RTE One, RTE Radio One at 5 to 8. Let's head over to Met Éireann for the RTE weather forecast with Deirdre Lowe.
1: Thanks, Sinead. Quite mild over the next couple of days, so pretty cloudy in a southwesterly airstream. A little light rain and drizzle today too, mainly across western and northern counties, with some hill and coastal fog. Generally dry elsewhere, with some brighter sunny spells, the best chance of these occurring in the east and south. Quite warm in any sunshine at 19 or 20 degrees, otherwise the mid to high teens, and fairly breezy across the west and north. Tonight will be rather murky and damp in places, but very mild, with temperatures no lower than 13 to 15 degrees. Still mostly cloudy tomorrow and locally misty, with patchy rain and drizzle becoming more persistent across the north and northwest. Further south, the amounts of rain will be generally small, with perhaps some brighter spells coming through. Mild and close again, with highs of 15 to 19 degrees in a light to moderate west to southwest breeze. The rain will edge southwards tomorrow night and on Tuesday morning, with the clearance to sunny spells following and turning cooler and fresher behind the rain. So while Wednesday will bring good sunshine, there'll be scattered passing showers too, and rather brisk northwest wind with top temperatures of just 11 to 15 degrees, but very mild and humid over the next couple of days. That's the forecast for now. Have a lovely morning.
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7: It's slightly smooth towards Sligo.
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7: Coming up on World Report with Paul Cunningham in a few minutes' time. Why Canada is preparing for a possible US invasion, and might Kenyan farmers be responsible for a spate of elephant poisoning?
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0: Hello and welcome to WaveScan, the International DX program, researched and written in Indianapolis by Dr. Adrian Peterson and in Los Angeles by Ray Robinson, and produced in the studios of WRMI Shortwave in Okeechobee, Florida. I'm Jeff White. This is edition NWS 919 for release on Sunday, October 4th, 2026. On the program today, Pakistan, Part 1, Azad Kashmir Radio, a DRM update from the HFCC meeting in Armenia, and our Japan DX report from Yukiko Tsuji. WaveScan's editor-in-chief, as I've just mentioned, is Dr. Adrian Peterson, N9GW, who served with Adventist World Radio for decades, mostly in Asia. He was primarily stationed in Pune, India, but during his time there, he visited many other countries in the region. Among notes he has passed on to Ray Robinson, we found a write-up of a trip Adrian had made in the 1980s to the Pakistani side of the disputed territory of Kashmir, which is known as Azad Kashmir, or Free Kashmir. He went station hunting, literally, and here to read Adrian's report is Ray Robinson.
1: Thanks, Jeff. Adrian wrote, "During the 1960s and 70s, there was a great deal of confusion and speculation among international radio monitors regarding the authenticity of a station identifying itself on air as Azad Kashmir Radio. This station had been logged in the tropical shortwave bands in several countries of Asia, as well as in Australia, New Zealand, and even occasionally in Europe and the United States. Two different identification announcements had been heard, stating Azad Kashmir Radio Muzaffarabad and Azad Kashmir Radio Trakel. A partial answer to this intriguing situation had been supplied by two men well known in the radio world, US diplomat and DXer Greg Calkins and noted international radio monitor in Sri Lanka, Victor Gunatilaka. Greg visited the station in Muzaffarabad in 1975 while stationed in Pakistan, and Victor had made some astute monitoring observations from his residence in Colombo, Sri Lanka. So what was the status of Azad Kashmir Radio? In reality, how many stations were there? How many transmitters carried the AKR programs? And when was the station inaugurated? All of these questions needed an answer. Now, back in 1983, while stationed in India, I was making plans, I was making plans for an itinerary into neighbouring Pakistan on AWR business. So I thought, why not make a side trip up into Azad Kashmir and find out for myself just what the answer was to the mystery of Azad Kashmir Radio. Historically, the large verdant vale of Kashmir up against the foothills of the high Himalaya has been fabled through the years in song and poem. This productive valley has been the prize of king and conqueror, and at the height of its power and prosperity, it was an independent mountain kingdom, with the two main towns being Jammu and Srinagar. At the time of partition between India and Pakistan in 1947, Muslim claims to Kashmir became a major cause of dispute between the two neighbouring powers, and a subsequent war erupted. At the time of ceasefire in 1949, India held the major portion of the territory, including the prized valley, and Pakistan retained only a narrow mountainous strip along the western edge. This small and rugged territory was given a new name, Azad Kashmir, in Urdu, or in English, Free Kashmir. It's a long, thin, crescent-shaped territory about 150 miles long north to south and maybe 30 to 50 miles wide, with a population of around 4.5 million, and it's administered as an autonomous territory by Pakistan. Adrian continued, "Although I had been into Indian-held Kashmir on two previous occasions, and while there I saw India's Radio Kashmir, this was my first visit to Azad Kashmir. When the appointed duties of my Pakistan itinerary were completed, I boarded a country bus in the capital city, Islamabad, for the arduous journey up into the mountainous Azad Kashmir. Soon we were in the hilly areas, and for many hours the bus bumped over narrow, winding, unpaved roads, cut into the rock along the edge of steep gorges, several thousand feet deep. Here in these localities, it's the practice of drivers to pass each other slowly on the wrong side of the road, so that correct judgment can be made regarding the rising cliff on one side and the falling ravine on the other. On a sunny Asian afternoon, the bus arrived in Muzaffarabad, the tiny capital city in the north of Azad Kashmir. This is a typical Himalayan town located in a picturesque area of the mountains near the confluence of two large rivers. The town hugs the sides of the hills and the usual bazaar.

0: Muzaffarabad. At the time of my visit, a music recording session was underway with several local musicians sitting in little clumps on the carpeted floor. It was reminiscent of music recordings in my own radio studio for Adventist World Radio back in Pune, India. The second and smaller building contained two transmitters, a 1 kilowatt unit radiating in the 3 megahertz tropical shortwave band, and a 10 kilowatt AM unit radiating on 1510 kilohertz. As I left the property, I glanced at the three masts which supported the low-slung AM and shortwave antennas. At the time of my visit, a new 150-kilowatt transmitter was radiating test transmissions on 792 kHz medium wave. This unit was at a new location on a knoll overlooking the highway just before entering the other end of the town. This new unit was testing on air at midday local time on 792 kHz, and it was brought into regular service about a month later. The antenna appeared to be a 5/8 wave vertical radiator. It's probable that the older 10 kilowatt AM unit was removed from service soon after the new 150 kilowatt transmitter assumed regular broadcasting. This was a sign-on of Azad Kashmir Radio Muzaffarabad in September 2006.
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0: So at least part of the mystery was now solved. Azad Kashmir Radio Muzaffarabad was indeed a legitimate radio broadcasting station radiating local programs on a tropical band channel. The low power output accounted for the fact that the station was not heard regularly at great distances. But what about the other station with the identification of Azad Kashmir Radio Trakel? Well, the next day I boarded another bus for the rugged return journey back into Pakistan, but this time traversing the southern route out of Azad Kashmir via Trakel. Although Trakel was briefly the capital city of Azad Kashmir, it is in reality no more than a small, unheralded village. While in this second locality, I inquired about AKR Trakel, and several people knew nothing about it, perhaps intentionally. I then talked with the postmaster, and he told me that all mail addressed to AKR Trakel is bundled up and forwarded to an address in Rawalpindi. So that then was the answer. AKR Trakel is not located in Trakel at all, but rather in Rawalpindi, Pakistan. Before leaving the area, I tuned into the channels used for the broadcast from the two AKR stations and was surprised that reception from both stations was particularly poor in Trakel. When I returned to the Twin City complex in Pakistan, Islamabad and Rawalpindi, I discovered that AKR Trakel is indeed located in Rawalpindi. Program production for this station takes place in its own studio complex, which is located on a main thoroughfare running through the city. On many occasions, I'd seen this modest and unidentified white building without realizing its significance to the radio world. It's located within walking distance of the city's only regular radio station, Radio Pakistan, Rawalpindi. The programs of Azad Kashmir Radio Trakel were broadcast from a 10 kilowatt transmitter located at the large shortwave base operated by Radio Pakistan. This base, 15 miles out of town along the Grand Trunk Road towards Lahore, was actually two bases side by side. There were believed to be 8 active transmitters at that location, with output powers of 10, 100 and 250 kilowatts. One of the original 10 kilowatt transmitters in the older of the two bases was the one used for the programs of Azad Kashmir Radio Trakel. 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

0: listed the Traquel Roll Pindi transmitter as being 100 kilowatts, but my experience would suggest that usually a 10 kilowatt transmitter was used. Interestingly, even though this was supposed to be a somewhat clandestine operation, the local village people near the transmitter base were in the know and listened to Azad Kashmir Radio Traquel on their small transistor receivers. Although this outlet purports to be located in Traquel, half a day's journey by bus across the mountains, it is in reality broadcasting to Traquel and not from Traquel. This was a sign-on from Azad Kashmir Radio Traquel in October 2016.
1: The Azad Kashmir Radio Traquel in short view is about to be shared 18 meter band which is approximately 11 o'clock. آج کے پروگرام اب ختم ہوئے. کل صبح انشاءاللہ فالا پہلی مجلس کے لیے شارٹ وی بہت کشرے 6.94 کلو ہرٹز پر آزاد کشمیر زندہ رہا.
0: Ironically, there once was a small radio station actually located in the village of Traquel, a mobile unit which began broadcasting on April 16, 1948. The studio was housed in an army truck, and a low-powered tropical band transmitter was in another. Although it's not known how long the station was on the air, it's probable the station was in use for no more than a few months at the most. It's not known exactly when programming was transferred from the mobile units in Traquel back to the permanent site in Rawalpindi, was still announced as AKR Traquel. However, an FIBS listing shows two shortwave channels in use for AKR Traquel in 1949, so it's probable that the Rawalpindi facility of AKR came into operation at the end of 1948. Use of shortwave for broadcasting in and from Pakistan ended in 2021, but they do still make quite a lot of use of medium wave in that part of the world, and if you open this year's edition of WRTH, what do you find? Azad Kashmir Radio Muzaffarabad still on 792 kHz in the north, but now with 100 kilowatts. And also Azad Kashmir Radio from a new location, Mirpur, in the south, with 40 kilowatts on 936 kHz, plus a small number of low-power FM stations. There's also a very interesting story about Adrian's attempts to obtain QSLs from these stations in Azad Kashmir, but we're out of time for today. Perhaps I can bring that another week. Back to you, Jeff.
2: Thanks, Ray. Next week, Ray will continue the story of radio in Pakistan, looking at the events that surrounded the country's partition from India in 1947. Some more news now from the recent HFCC B26 shortwave conference in Armenia. Matthew Phillips, vice chairman of the DRM Consortium, gave an extensive presentation about DRM, Digital Radio Mondial, and its current state of implementation around the world. In an interesting twist, Matthew attempted to show that DRM is actually competitive with Internet broadcasting in terms of total power consumption and listener reach. He said there are at least 150 million potential DRM listeners worldwide. India has adopted DRM for domestic broadcasting, which could mean an eventual audience of 900 million people. China is using DRM for domestic broadcasting, including shortwave, and it has a population of 1.4 billion. There are 7 DRM shortwave transmitters in China used for domestic broadcasting, and they could also be used by CGTN Radio for international broadcasting. Radio Republic Indonesia has purchased 5 DRM FM transmitters, and it's planning to install 5 DRM AM and 1 DRM shortwave transmitter for domestic broadcasting. Matthew emphasized the importance of using DRM's early warning functionality for transmitting emergency messages. A new DRM receiver called the N88 can actually turn itself on when there's an emergency message coming via DRM. South Africa is now using DRM for a couple of FM stations, and Matthew said the Voice of Nigeria is planning to restart DRM shortwave international broadcasts. The big problem with DRM has always been a lack of available low-cost receivers. But the new Solar Grove N88 receiver could change this, said Matthew Phillips. It picks up medium wave FM and shortwave stations in both AM and DRM modes. It's about the size of a cell phone, although a little thicker. The price is around $50, and Matthew said it will go down as production increases. The N88 uses three AA batteries, which provide at least 24 hours of continuous use or 3 months of emergency warning monitoring. It also has a USB connection for charging. The radio's antenna is enclosed in a strap that goes around the user's neck to carry it. The N88 is being sold by a company in Florida, but manufactured in India and China. More information and an order form can be found on the web at solargrove.solutions/products/DRM. That's Solar Grove altogether, solargrove.solutions/products/DRM. Meanwhile, a Chinese company called Chengdu New Gli Technology is selling a new DRM receiver intended for professional broadcast monitors called the NGA601. And Matthew says the manufacturers are trying to make DRM content accessible to listeners using the devices they are used to using, like earbuds and smartphone apps. And cars, of course. For years, the DRM consortium has been lobbying car manufacturers who tell them that they will put DRM-capable radios in their vehicles if customers ask for it. But it's difficult to expect car buyers to contact car manufacturers and ask for DRM radios in their vehicles. The DRM Consortium is also promoting distance education with DRM, especially in Africa. Matthew said worldwide there are 200 million children who can't get an education because they can't get to school. DRM can be used to transmit courses and printed course materials. The audio can be picked up by local receivers and retransmitted by Wi-Fi to students. One final note about DRM. The only shortwave station in the Western Hemisphere which was using DRM was WINB in Pennsylvania, which was transmitting financial data to Europe. But that station is no longer broadcasting in DRM. In various places around the world, there are museums of radio and or television. Some are very small, others are quite large. Martin Dawson in Prince Edward Island, Canada, sends us a report about Jack Sorensen's museum in Tryon, Prince Edward Island, which holds 100 years of PEI radio history. In this report from Canada's CBC Radio, he takes us through some of his prized pieces and tells how his interest in radio turned into a collection.
3: Inside the Tryon Museum sits 100 years of island history. This part of the collection focuses on radio in PEI. Jack Sorensen's oldest piece is a radio from 1924.
4: And the earliest wooden boxes were solid wood with all kinds of scroll work on it like that, so that the lady of the house would be proud to have that in her living room.
3: His curiosity at a young age about how radio towers were able to turn signal into sound started his love of radio and electronics.
4: And it was not until my teenage years that I discovered basically some of the principles of radio. And from that point on, I said, this is going to be my career.
3: After retiring from teaching, Sorensen got more interested in the history of radio on the island. His prize piece, a radio from the 1940s that sat in his parents' kitchen and was run by a 90-volt battery. He has an array of radios used on the island and radio parts on display, as well as a demonstration that lets people hear what AM radio sounded like in the olden days. The turntable is from CJRW, saved from the time it changed to FM in 1999. He also has a control board from the station and an original microphone. These came from the radio announcer and manager, Paul H. Skierman. About a decade ago, he and Sorensen's wife, Arlene, did a remake of what the first radio broadcast with vocals may have sounded like.
5: We interrupt this code transmission to bring you Christmas greetings from Brent Rock, Massachusetts.
3: Sorensen says he worries sometimes about the future of the museum.
4: For me to have taken the initiative of putting this together, I find that there's not too many followers that are coming along that would be interested enough maybe to do this.
3: His fear is that what he's collected over the years will be dispersed. He's had interest for part of the collection, but he'd rather someone take and preserve everything here so it's not off-air for good. Stacey Janzer, CBC News, Tryon.
2: Now let's go to Japan. Here's Yukiko Choji with her DX report for this month.
6: Welcome to the DX report of the month from Japan Shortwave Club, edited by Toshi Otake, and I'm Yukiko Choji. We have several DX reports from our club members this week. Radio Vostok Rossi from Khabarovsk, Russia, was heard on 765 kHz on AM mode on September 3rd from 1242 to the sign-off at the 1300 UTC in Russian. SIO rating was 232. A rock music program was broadcast. ID was given as Radio Vostok Rossi at 1244 and 1300. Radio Vanuatu was heard on 3945 kHz on September 9th from 1040 to the sign-off at 1105 UTC in Vizlama. SIO rating was 252. A talk program by a male announcer was on the air. Local pop music program started at 10:53. Closing announcement and national anthem were aired at 11:02. Reach Beyond Australia was heard on 11650 kHz on September 3rd from 10:27 with interval signal to the sign-off at 1100 UTC. SIO rating was 454. After a jingle at 10:29, The Voice of Salvation in Korean was aired. English program Spotlight about sculpture started at 10:44. Voice of Vietnam was received on 7220 kHz on September 2nd from 1300 to 1327 UTC in Chinese. SIO rating was 333. The programs heard were news, current affairs, and Discovery Vietnam. Interference was from CZTN China Radio International on 7215 kHz. Radio TV Malaysia from Kajang was heard on 11885 kHz on September 8th from 0720 to 0805 UTC in Malay. SIO rating was 353. Relaying Sabah VFM, local pop music and talk programs were on the air. ID and the jingle were given at 0800, then local pop music was played. Myanmar radio was heard on 5915 kHz on September 2nd from 1225 to 1240 UTC in Burmese. SIO rating was 342. Discussion by male and female announcers was broadcast. A local song was played at 1227. ID was given at 1228, then back to discussion again. BBC World Service, via Oman, was heard on 11830 kHz on September 3rd, from the sign-on at 1300 to the sign-off at 1400 UTC in English. SIO rating was 454. The programs heard were World News, followed by News Hour at 1306, News at 1332, and News Hour again. Vatican Radio was received on 21760 kHz on September 3rd from 1229 with an interval signal to the sign-off at 1250 UTC in Russian. SIO rating was 353. Opening music and ID were aired at 1230. Then gospel songs and the talk program started. WRMI from Okeechobee, USA was heard on 5850 kHz on August 25th from 10:30 to 1100 UTC in Japanese. SIO rating was 252. Preparing for the Second Coming of Jesus was broadcast. ID in English was given at 10:59. Finally, Japan Shortwave Club issued the QSO cards for the correct reports on our segment of the WaveScan program. We are issuing QSO cards by email to the report sent by email. Our address for your email report is jswcqsl@live.jp. I repeat, jswcqsl@live.jp. liveve.jp. We continue to issue the printed QSL card by the same system as before. Your report should be addressed to JSWC, PO Box 44, Kamakura, which is KAMAKURA, postal code 248-8691, Japan. One ILC or $2 for return postage will be appreciated. For this edition of the DX Report, we'd like to thank Mr. Iwao Nagatani, Mr. Kazuyuki Kuriki, Mr. Mitsunori Kawazoe, and Mr. Chiaki Shimada for sharing the information with us. Thank you for listening, and please join us for our next edition of DX Report of Japan Shortwave Club.
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Kashmiri folk music ends Wavescan this week. 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Next week, we'll look at Pakistan, Part 2, Freedom at Midnight. We'll continue our coverage of the HFCC in Armenia, and we'll have our Philippine DX report from Henry Umatai. Wavescan is heard weekly in the Americas from WRMI in Florida and WWCR in Tennessee, across Asia, Australia, and New Zealand on Reach Beyond Australia, in Europe on IRRS Italy, and on GreatNorthRadio.com in Alaska. 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I'm Jeff White at WRMI Shortwave in Okeechobee, Florida. Till next week, good listening, everyone.

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On this edition, recorded October 1st, Argentina, Brazil, Burkina Faso, Canada, Cuba, Eswatini, Ethiopia, Finland, France, Germany, International Vacuum, Japan, Korea South, Luxembourg, Mali, Morocco, North America, Peru, Philippines, Scotland, Solomon Islands, Taiwan, Thailand, UK, USA, Vanuatu, and the Propagation Outlook. Standard disclaimer, let us begin with some South American pirates. Argentina, AD 149, heard by Lucio Tavio Bogovic in Brazil, on 6935, September 23rd at 2318, with a song in English. And the rest are from Brazil. Ron Howard reports using a remote in São Paulo State, September 27th at 2140. That frequency previously reported 4915, relaying Super Radio Chupi, but not this time. It was not parallel to their stream, so he wonders what is it this time. Lucio replies at 2255, September 17th, that was Radio Anos 80, or 80s Years Radio, according to their information. But it goes on that it seems to be a clandestine or a pirate, which relays some stations besides Super Radio Chupi of Rio on the 30th of September. On the 14th, it was Radio JB FM, and now this web radio. And on 5900 via shortwave bulletin, Jack Winder in Pennsylvania says he heard over a month ago and recorded it. The station on 5900 is Radio Casa. Friend helped him identify it. It was Radio Casa Sertaneja, or home of country music, giving the AM frequency of 1100, where I see it's not listed, and shortwave on 5900. Website is radiocasasertaneja.net. Their website is very informative. He says he could not hear it via the remote on 1100, but on the website they do refer to some shortwave listeners. Manuel Mendez in Spain heard on 6150 Radio Saturno in Belo Horizonte, Brazil, at 0441 to 0539 UT, September 27th. With a time check as 1:55 at 0455 UT, and ID as Radio Saturno. Wolfgang Büschel measured the frequency exactly, and this might help because it's considerably off, 6149.946. And one more on 7805 Radio Fazenda in Goiânia, remote reception by someone in Asian DX Review. Then a report via email to radiofazenda@hotmail.com led to a full data colorful QSL card received 4 months later. About the status of Radio Nacional Amazonia on 6180 and 11780 in Brazil, Paul Walker in Wyoming reports in NASWA, I contacted the Ombudsman's Office at the Ministry of External Affairs regarding the reduced schedule of RNA on shortwave, concerned about them losing access to many North American listeners, and why getting back to normal is important, and proposed a partial restoration of the full schedule. They are required to reply, and this is what they said. We inform you that the schedule will remain as currently practiced until the end of 2026. The expectation is that in 2027, broadcasts will return to their usual times as requested. And Paul Walker adds, my happy place after work was going to the park, sitting down and listening to them via shortwave in Wyoming. The magic of radio waves got me interested in radio more than 30 years ago. It is well known that their shortwave transmitters are 50 years old because of technical problems and high energy costs. That was the reason for reduced service, and there have been numerous breakdowns in the last several years. Mike Cooper forwards a story from AFP via NAMPA.org. Sahel Juntas launch Russia-backed TV to fight imperialists, dated 29 September. Burkina Faso, Mali, and Niger
have launched a joint TV channel as part of a 300-run nation struggle for hearts and minds against a Western media they accuse of being imperialist. Russia-backed Tafuk TV, that's T-A-F-O-U-K, is another battleground in the Sahelian country's campaign against the West since the trio fell to military coups between 2020 and 2023. Canada, Eric Flodane forwards a story from CBC News. Bishnoi-linked gang tied to extortion threats against BC radio station, which is known as 1200 AM Swift. The gang is called Hood 420. Documents obtained by CBC News identify a suspect in a brazen shooting and extortion campaign a year ago against an outspoken Surrey BC radio station. And there have been similar cases in Ontario and Alberta. This long story never properly identifies the radio station. The NRC AM log shows on 1200 it's CJRJ, 25 kilowatts, licensed to Vancouver, address in Burnaby, BC, and not mentioning Surrey. Its format is ethnic and South Asian for 24 hours. An interesting frequency to monitor here in deep North America at night is 730 kilohertz. Although there are numerous U.S. 730s at night, almost all of them are under 500 watts, since it's basically a clear channel for Canada and Mexico. We often hear Spanish or Korean from the Metroplex, but if it's some other language and not French, what could it be? Here's something in English, September 29th at 0637 UT, playing country music, soon identifying as CKDM. That's in Dauphin, Manitoba, at 0655 UT. They also broadcast in Ukrainian, according to their website. Cuba Non Radio Marti had been closing its shortwave frequencies at 06 UT, but on September 30th and October 1st, they were running at least 1 hour further, 0700 on 6030, 7335, 7365, and 7435. It's interesting that the 3.7 MHz band frequencies all arrive here at different strengths, even though they're supposedly all the same power and on the same azimuth toward Cuba. Furthermore, besides its own 1180 medium wave from the Florida Keys, Radio Marti is now relayed via a private Miami station on 1140. WQBA approached. It was once known as La Cubanissima, but before picking up Radio Marti, it had been in a Spanish soft adult contemporary music format, according to Wikipedia. That was since July 30th of last year. Anyhow, Terry Kruger says it's 24/7 relay of Marti, as heard by David Crawford, closer to it in Florida, who can get it in the daytime as well as at night. And he also got confirmation from Radio Marti that it started broadcasting on September 22nd via WQBA. Terry says, I've not noticed any legal local ID ever inserted on the air, but the canned Marti IDs, inserted several times an hour on shortwave, do include a reference to WQBA 1140. Iswatini, I've been hearing Transworld Radio's Tinkle Tinkle music box interval signal on two different frequencies before different services at about the same hour on two different days. On 9585, September 30th at 1454, just before Malagasy or Malgash, and 11875, October 1st at 1458, before Somali. Both of these are very likely to be long path reception. In DX Guides via DX Fanzine, Tony Rogers says with Ethiopia heading towards internal conflict, it might be worth keeping an eye on possible resumption of shortwave broadcasts from Radio Ethiopia, especially if it wants to get its views into places like Tigray, Afar and Amhara regions, where local FM and medium wave transmitters may fall into the hands of opposition forces. During the last civil war, Radio Ethiopia was heard daily on 7110, mornings, middays, and evenings, last reported there in October of 2023. Of course, that's in an exclusive ham band, supposedly. Earlier, Radio Ethiopia was outside the ham band in Africa, as heard by Ron Howard back in 2018 at 1505 on 7236.55 variable. Furthermore, you may recall that neighboring Eritrea was also broadcasting in the ham bands on 7140
and 7181.55 as of the first day of 2018. Finland from Shortwave Bulletin, Fili Radio, will not be on the air Saturday, October 3rd, since the same person who runs that will instead be heard on the monthly broadcast of Scandinavian Weekend Radio. From Finland, it starts at 21 UT October 2nd on 1602, 6170, and 11690. France, in Asian DX Review, Susan Owensby, RFI's host of the Sound Kitchen, is retiring after 44 years as a broadcaster, she says, and we'll miss you all very much. I believe her program had not been on shortwave for some time, but was webcasting. The final edition was on 26 September. Mike Cooper forwards news from IFJ, the International Federation of Journalists. Victory for media pluralism as Deutsche Welle reversed a decision to abolish its Greek language service. This was announced on September 18th, but due to strong objections from the journalism community, it was reversed as of 25 September. Greek will continue on DW, but of course not on shortwave. Via Germany, here are the subjects for Uncle Bill Tilford's October programs. From the Isle of Music will it be about the career of accordionist, bandleader, arranger, composer, and producer Eddie Gaitan, born in Argentina but moved to Cuba, with an impact on several styles of Cuban music. That's Friday, October 9th at 16 UT on 9670, repeating at 22 UT on 3955. And then 1 week later at the same times, Uncle Bill's Melting Pot, Friday, October 16th, featuring Quebecois, French-Canadian, and Cape Breton Celtic music. Channel 292 at 16 on 9670 and at 22 on 3955. International Vacuum, in reply to news about radio signals detected from a distant planet, Bill Tilford says, in addition to photobombing, visual ground-based astronomy, the satellite constellations like Starlink are starting to create significant radio frequency interference for ground-based radio observations globally. Since this is truly an international issue, I'm not optimistic about the future. It's ironic that some of the same guys bankrolling the tech are also degrading the science. And by Cooper Forward's news from RFI, radio frequencies vital to Earth observation must be protected. According to the United Nations, frequencies needed for weather forecasts, early warning systems, climate monitoring, and water management must be safeguarded against the growing threat of interference from emerging technologies, without going into great detail. Japan, it may be a bit too early to mention this, but via BCDX, we already have the planned B-26 schedule for NHK, showing that their only English broadcast, which is at 14 to 1430 UT, will move from 11800 to 11920. It's 300 kilowatts aimed toward Southeast Asia. From SW Elling Post via shortwave bulletin, end of an era, Kyoto News Radio Fax Service discontinued. A Japanese company, it's been transmitting news via radio fax on shortwave. But this old technology is no longer necessary for some ships, who are now able to receive it via internet. It is via satellite. Kyoto News was the last company on the planet still sending bulletins by radio fax. With discontinuation of this, an era is coming to an end. Radio fax's days are numbered. Enjoy the few services that still exist before they disappear, unknown exactly when. Via International Vacuum, MF, HF, VHF, and internet, World of Radio 2367, a non-commercial public service like our website, worldofradio.com. 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Box 1684, ENID, OK, 73702. Koreas in the British DX Club, Kwon Dae-gun in South Korea,
since following recent shortwave expansion to 24/7 via Tanang on September 26. Voice of America's Korean service has resumed its medium wave broadcast as of September 30th. These transmissions are via FEBC stations as follows, at 10 to 11 and 17 to 18 UT on 1566 from HLAZ, and at 14 to 22 UT on 1188 from HLKX. Luxembourg via BCDX, Bernd Zeiser reports that Radio Slovakia International is now carried via the Jungmünster Luxembourg transmitter on 6140, half an hour each according to the IBI database, in German at 1330, in English at 1630, and in French at 17 UT. Mali, that rough noise blob, continues to replace modulation from Bamako on 5995 unpredictably. On September 28th at 06:53, the rough noise was being heard here. Romney Johnson in Minnesota says on that date it started at 05:55. On September 29th, no signal to be heard by me at 06:27, but he says there had been rough noise beginning at 06:04, but it stopped at 06:19. And on September 30th, it was back to regular modulation, no rough noise at 06:36. Morocco with medium wave circle Jorge, EA1FOV in Spain, reports on MEDI 1 long wave, 171 kHz. It was broadcasting regularly until the end of the first week in September, but it was not transmitting since at least the second week of September. And it was off the air when he checked September 29th at 1822, perhaps a faulty transmitter. North America, here are some more pirate logs on frequencies far outside the unofficial pirate band. In the NASA Journal, 3305 a.m., Voice of the Sons of Liberty, until 2343 on September 9th, reported by Ross in Ontario, on 3375 USB, 77 LJS, at 0130 August 28th, heard by Johnston in Kentucky, on 4185 USB, WTPK at 1227 September 18th, also heard by Ross in Ontario, and 4770 USB, KEVL radio, at 0219 August 28th, by Johnston in Kentucky, and in the NASA flash sheet, 4950 USB, WDOG at 0100 September 26th, by Taylor in Wisconsin, on 4955 USB, Mixed Radio International, at midnight 24 September 27th, by Taylor in Wisconsin, and on 6155 USB, Groovy Tunes Radio via Mixed Radio International, at midnight 26 September 27th, by Taylor in Wisconsin, and I also heard it September 27th at midnight 4 there on 6155 in the 49-meter band. Peru. Lucio Tavio Bogovic in Brazil reports Radio Logos reactivated from Chasuta on 4810. Heard with music at 0924 UT September 27th. It had been off for some weeks. Philippines in Asian DX Review, Atsuiko Takazawa reports on contacting the VOA Tanang relay in the Philippines about reception reports. They can be sent to OPN at usagm.gov. That's for the operations coordinator. Report on that station only. Not specifically requested, but audio files should be attached, hoping for a QSL response. Scotland. Tony Curry has died, C-U-R-R-I-E. Via Mike Terry from the website RadioSIX.com. For the last 63 years, Tony owned and operated Radio 6 International, sadly passed away on the 26th of September at his home on the Isle of Lismore. His family are very grateful to the support they received from his many friends and colleagues in the broadcasting industry and beyond. Radio 6 International will continue, but for the present, with a slightly reduced service. The Random Play playlist will not be refreshed. The Lively Lounge has come to an end of its run. Midnight Rendezvous will continue, but with a variety of presenters. Richard Langley replies, listeners to Midnight Rendezvous for the past few weeks would know that Tony Curry was not well
as several different presenters stepped in to produce and DJ the program. It's Saturdays at 22 UT on 1467 from Rimoul, France, well heard via the remote in Holland. Solomon Islands, Lucio Tapiopogovic in Brazil has been monitoring 5020 on September 24th. It was off when checked at 8:59 via the remote in Queensland. And there was an open carrier via that same remote on September 27th at 0843 and 0928. However, on the 25th and 26th of September, before and after 09 UT, it was on the air with talk and music, apparently received direct. Taiwan, Akiyoshi Teraoka in Japan, says according to RTI's Japanese service, they plan to broadcast the National Day celebration live on shortwave again this year on Double 10 Day, that's October 10th, UT Saturday at 02 to 03 UT in Japanese on 15625. He says it's also usually broadcast in English and Chinese as well, and he's inquiring about those schedulings. Akiyoshi Teraoka also reports that according to a post in X from a Japanese DXer, VOA is expected to officially resume operations from its Udomtani station in Thailand during the B26 season, in more than 10 languages possibly, but no specific details. There are tentative registrations for this in B26 HFCC. BBC World Service has a new frequency, 11645, reported in ADX by Hao Zis. It began September 22nd at 22 to 24 UT via the UAE site, says Roger. However, Wolfgang Büschel says it's the Oman site, and this started early, already planned to make that change as of the B26 season. Johannan says it now replaces 13825 for the rest of A26. Voice of America in Korean has expanded to a 24/7 daily schedule. We already mentioned the relays on medium wave from South Korea, but from the Tanang Philippines side, here is the new full schedule via Kwandaegun in South Korea in the British DX Club. And it's 7 days a week, 24 hours a day in total. From midnight to 5 UT, 15140 and 17865. From 5 to 11, 12140 and 15640. 11 to 15, 12140. 15 to 22, 7500 and 9950, and 22 to midnight UT 9950 and 15140. Bill Telford and I hope it's not all turnip all the time. From the Arizona Republic via Mike Cooper, Stephanie Murray reports, retiring Senator Tom Tillis understands that some people would like to see Kari Lake leave the country after two failed statewide campaigns and a troubled stint trying to dismantle Voice of America. But he's concerned that if Lake, a former Phoenix TV news anchor who lost two statewide bids for public office in Arizona, is confirmed to serve as U.S. ambassador to Jamaica, she could land in another government role closer to home. The outgoing Republican lawmaker from North Carolina is blocking Lake's confirmation to represent the U.S. in the Caribbean, he told Semaphore. There's some people saying, please, let her go to Jamaica. But the reality is, once she gets Senate confirmed, she could go other places in acting roles. And that's what I'm not going to allow, says Tillis. Via David Cole and Mike Cooper, a New York Times story of September 29th. VOA cuts hurt U.S. national interest, says an internal watchdog. Minyo Kim reports from Washington, internal watchdogs at the State Department say the Trump administration's push to shutter VOA hurt its ability to advance U.S. national interests and support democratic values globally by countering disinformation and propaganda with independent journalism. The report published by the Office of Inspector General questioned the purported savings that Trump officials touted for nearly closing VOA, providing news to authoritarian countries with limited press freedom, such as China and Iran. On 1360 KHNC in Johnstown, Colorado, must have been the source on September 28th at 0432, when someone was claiming that satellites are a hoax. They are all lies. There are no satellites up there.
communication is actually handled by cell towers and undersea cables. This wacko nonsense comes from a station calling itself Renegade Radio, according to its website, which also sells ammo at the station. The program may have been called What on Earth Happened? Rick Barton in Arizona continues monitoring his reactivated local on 1510 KFNN. He says they're having tech difficulties. It was off the air all day, or a dead carrier, the last weekend in September, Friday, Saturday, and Sunday. And then they were loud and clear at 4:30 p.m. local time. Sunday evening and all through the morning Monday, they were off again, but had Democracy Now at 4 p.m. local time. He says, we've been cheering the station on as there is no other AM here with a news talk format that is not one of the cloned Stepford Wives talk stations. And news about another 1510 station, WMEX in Boston. According to Lance Vetta at Radio Insight, it has closed down. By the way, despite its call letters, it was not a Mexican station, but oldies. Story via Peter Laws, IRCA, says it signs off for the final time. We do so with tremendous gratitude for everyone who came along for the ride. For the final time, this is WMEX signing off. Correction to an item I read last week about if you plan on shopping for a new or used car in the near future, I want to alert you to my recent car buying experience as it relates to the car radio. It was misattributed in the original source, in RCDX News. David Yossi says, it's my fault. It was not by Linda Brodsky, but by Bob Gotterstein of Morris Plains, New Jersey. On a related topic, NRCDX News also publishes from Inside Radio September 8th, World DAB Radio Push Mirrors U.S. Effort to Keep AM in Cars. It says World DAB and Broadcast Networks Europe are calling on European Union policymakers to strengthen provisions in the proposed Digital Networks Act, DNA, to ensure broadcast radio remains available in new vehicles sold across the EU. Radio Vanuatu made a schedule change effective October 1st. Instead of 3945, it's now on 5040, as heard by Lucio Tavibogovic in Brazil at 0833 and by Zaharis Stangas in Greece at 0728, presumably moving from 7260 around 0700. On September 30th, the night before, I barely detected the carrier at 0709 on 3945. The propagation outlook from SWPC issued September 28th. Geomagnetic field likely to be active October 4th to 6th, 21st, 23rd, and 24th. Unsettled October 7th, 8th, and 11th to 14th. Numerically, ANK indices peaking at 15 and 4 October 5th and 20 and 5 on October 22nd. Quietest states of 5 and 2 or 8 and 3 until October 3rd, October 8th to 20th. Solar flux dipping to 90 October 4th and rising to a peak of only 102 by October 12th and 13th and down to 88 by October 24th. For much more info, consult our website, worldofradio.com. 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

from the world headquarters of Christ Gospel Churches International in Jeffersonville, Indiana, USA. Welcome to another Christ Gospel broadcast, a 15-minute program of unique Bible teaching by Reverend B.R. Hicks, author of more than 80 books and the founder of the Christ Gospel Organization with churches around the world. This broadcast is reaching around the world, and today you will hear an unusual Bible lesson as well as a musical number by our radio soloists, Rick and Jan. This week, Reverend Hicks will teach the second of two lessons about Ruth. If you heard last week's dynamic lesson, you will be anxious to know more about Ruth in this fabulous study. This week, Reverend Hicks will teach on Ruth's surrender. What a marvelous surrender it was, and you too can surrender like Ruth. You'll learn how in a few moments. But first, let's listen as Christ Gospel broadcast soloists Rick Conway and Jan Cloninger sing King of Peace.

0: Thank you, Rick and Jan. And now, here to bring you this week's lesson on Ruth's Surrender is the founder and director of Christ Gospel Churches International, Reverend B.R. Hicks.
1: Greetings, radio audience. We're delighted to be back with you again today and to continue our thoughts from yesterday in the Word of God in the book of Ruth. You know, God's Word is infinite. That means it's limitless. You cannot count it. It's divine. It's infinite. And, beloved, the infinity of God's Word makes it ever new and living. It doesn't matter how long you have studied a verse. If you continue to grow in God, you can go right back to that same verse and see just line upon line and precept upon precept of truth. It's so exciting to go on with the Lord. And so we were talking yesterday about how that Ruth, the Moabitess, the stranger, the Gentile, the alien from the commonwealth of Israel, and the stranger from the covenant of promise, had heard the word of God through Naomi. And we know that by way that this Gentile answered her mother-in-law, her Jewish mother-in-law, Naomi here. And so let's just continue on today. Yesterday, we took a couple of things that Ruth had said to her mother-in-law when she said, "Whither thou goest, I will go, and where thou lodgest, I will lodge." Let's continue on today. Why? That Ruth said to Naomi, "And thy people shall be my people." What had Naomi said to her that made her give this particular response? It's very interesting. Well, you know, Naomi knew the commandments. And one of the commandments is, beloved, honor thy father and thy mother. And so Naomi had said to her, when Ruth said, "Entreat me not to leave you, I want to go with you." And then we know by Ruth's answers that Naomi was quoting unto her the Ten Commandments. And so we know by Ruth's answer to Naomi that Naomi had said to her, "Honor thy father and thy mother. Now, if you go with me, you'll be obligated to honor our Jewish laws over in the land of Canaan. You'll be obligated to come under the headship of the Ten Commandments, the headship of God's Word, if you're going to go to Canaan's land with me." And one of those laws is to honor thy father and mother. And if you honor thy father and mother, then Ruth was learning in so many words from Naomi, it would be necessary for Ruth to marry a near kinsman over in the land of Canaan and bring up a relative for Naomi, a son or a daughter for Naomi. So it comes in with this commandment, honor thy father and mother. And so she said, "Thy people shall be my people. Your mother shall be my mother. Your father shall be my father. Your grandmother shall be my grandmother. Your grandfather shall be my grandfather. Your people shall be my people." In other words, she took a vow to obey the Ten Commandments, and this is why that Naomi permitted Ruth to return to Canaan's land with her. Beloved, Canaan's land is for a people that's going to grow up into God and become a spiritual bride, just like Israel was chosen from among the nations to be a bride, a wife unto God in the natural, and God gave unto her the Ten Commandments, the Word of God. All of your whole Bible can be summed up in the Ten Commandments. And all the Ten Commandments can be summed up, as Jesus Christ said, in one four-letter word, L-O-V-E, love. And so, beloved, if we're going to grow up in God, what are we growing up to? Perfect love. Perfect love. And so before that Ruth was allowed or permitted to go with Naomi to Canaan's land, she had to

is my God, because Naomi had taught her through the commandments that idolatry was forbidden. And if she was going to go to Canaan's land with her, she would have to leave the idols, beloved, and the false gods of Moab down in the country of Moab. And so Ruth makes her declaration strong and loud and clear. If you'll just let me go to Canaan's land, thy God is my God. Just now I've taken him as my God. Just now I've given up all of my false idols. And so, therefore, please don't make me go back to him. Please let me go with you to Canaan's land. I just think that is so beautiful. It just displays a purpose and a determination and a sincerity in a heart and will that has always inspired me and stirred me to choose all over again and be determined all over again to leave the false gods and the false images and the false idols of this world, beloved, and press on into a spiritual Canaan's land, a spiritual relationship with Jesus Christ into spiritual maturity. It's so wonderful going on with him. And notice what else that Ruth said to her mother-in-law. And she said, where thou diest, will I die. Now, Naomi had said to her, thou shalt not take the name of the Lord thy God in vain. And so, beloved, God had four capital punishments that is listed here in the book of the law. And Naomi had said that to Ruth, if you're going to go with me, then you're going to subject yourself to capital punishment in four forms if you don't come under obedience of the law. God was, beloved, strong and stringent upon demanding obedience to his law. And so, likewise today, James said the very same thing. Be ye doers of the word and not hearers only, deceiving your own selves. And beloved, Jesus Christ said he came to fulfill the law. And again, in Romans, the 8th chapter, the Bible said the Spirit of the Lord is sent to help us fulfill the righteousness of the law within us. So, beloved, God has never done away with the righteousness of his moral law from the Old Testament. And so, I just think it's beautiful here. And then Ruth said to Naomi there, she said, where you die, I will die. I'm going to stay right by your side, and I'm going to follow in your footsteps, and I come under. I accept this God, and I accept his capital punishment. And remember, there was death by stoning, and there was death by strangulation. There was death by being hung to and nailed to a tree, and then there was death by fire, and there was death by water. And so there's different ways that God punished in the Old Testament. And so Ruth vowed and declared to come under that. And note what she said here. There will I be buried. I not only will die by you, but I'll be buried where you are. And this is a beautiful lesson. I don't have time to teach it in Radio Land today, but if you'd like to have some lessons on it, write to me, and I'll send you some cassettes, beloved, with this truth. Naomi had said to her, thou shalt not bear false witness. And I wish I had time to go into the secret and the mysteries of all the places that God listed in the Word of God where the people were to be buried. And a lot of times when we're going on with the Lord, we want to be buried, as it were, in the place of exaltation. And when God's got us under death and suffering and tests and trials, well, we like to imagine that we're dying the death of persecution for Jesus, when all the time the death is in the valley. And if you study in your Bible, you'll find that God had a reason why that he described the death and the burial of every person that he did. For example, the people that were buried in the cave of Machpelah, for example. And look where Jacob's nurse was buried. And look where Rachel was buried. And look where Miriam was buried. And look where Aaron was buried. And look where Moses was buried. Look where the judges were buried. Look where the kings were buried. Look where the lepers were buried. And so, beloved, the Bible said that Moses was buried in a valley over against Baal Peor. And so, beloved, a lot of times God wants to bury us in the valley, but we bear false witness. And we imagine we're up on the mountaintop going through fellowship of the death and suffering of Jesus, when all the time God's wanting to put us in the valley and let us look at some of our idols that we've created at Baal Peor, and some of our fornication and adultery spiritually, and sometimes even naturally, that people are guilty of. God wants us to look at that down in the low place. So, beloved, let's not bear false witness about our burial place. And Ruth didn't. She said, wherever you're buried, that's where I'm going to be buried. And so it's just wonderful. And Ruth said, and the Lord do more so to me if aught but death part me and thee. In other words, I take an unbreakable covenant with you today. Why? Because Naomi had said to her, thou shalt not steal, and thou

shalt not kill. And she said, I guarantee I'll not kill the word of God, and I'll not steal it. I take a vow today that your God is my God, and nothing is going to separate me and you, because I'm going to depend on you to get me spiritually to where you are spiritually. And so that's just beautiful. Take a lesson from Ruth today. Make up your mind, purpose in your mind, like Ruth did for the eternal living God. You take a purpose in your heart today for the eternal Lord and Savior Jesus Christ in the same way. Let us pray. Father, we thank you today for your goodness, for your truth, for your mercy. Oh, we love you. We praise you. We thank you for the opportunity to share the words of life and light and the words of your divine principles from the truth of your book. Oh, God, we ask you to bless this truth into the hearts and radio land, that your people might receive a new quickened determination and purpose to run on with you. In the precious, lovely name of Jesus, we pray. Amen.

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Just write to Christ Gospel Broadcast, Post Office Box 786, Jeffersonville, Indiana, 47131, USA. 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

0: 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Hello, and welcome to Viva Miami on WRMI. I'm Jeff White. Let's look at some of the people who've been writing to us lately from around the world, starting in Scottsdale, Arizona, with Brennan Lamont, who heard us on 9455 kilohertz with fair reception. Thank you for your report and QSL card. We have a report from someone who does a regular program here on WRMI, Radio Mystery for Joy, Raphael Voidy in Dax, France, who heard reported hearing WaveScan on 9455 kilohertz via a QESDR in the United States. Says, I can't wait to listen when I have free time to the next shows of WaveScan. We've been getting a lot of reports on WaveScan lately because we're offering a special QSL card showing the various presenters that you hear on the WaveScan program. And a lot of people have been writing in for that QSL, so I'll be mentioning some of them here. Richard Byerly, hello. If you're listening in Imperial, Missouri, we have a problem. Your QSL card that we sent to you was returned by the Postal Service. Insufficient address. And I see why here. You didn't give us a street address, just Imperial, Missouri, and the zip code, which we thought maybe that'll be good enough to get it to you, but I guess not. So if you're listening, get in touch with us and let us know your street address, and we'll be glad to send you, resend you this WRMI QSL card. Here's a letter postmarked in Monaco, and very interesting, a stamp from Monaco showing the Pope, from Christian Guibaudot, who is actually in Tende, France, very near Monaco. He says, hello from France. It's always a pleasure to listen to WaveScan. Most of the time I listen on the web, but yesterday I tried again on shortwave. The signal from Reach Beyond Australia was good. Yes, that program is relayed via Reach Beyond Australia as well as on WRMI. He says, by the way, can you send me the full schedule for the shortwave transmissions of WaveScan? I'm sorry we don't have a list of them, but WaveScan is broadcast on various times and frequencies on WRMI, also on Reach Beyond Australia a couple of times a week, also from IRRS, Italian Radio Relay Service in Italy, and WWCR in Tennessee. We will try to prepare perhaps a schedule, although the times and days and times and frequencies are constantly changing, but check our WRMI schedule online and you'll see many of them. Okay, just go to WRMI.net and click on programming. Christian's report was for WaveScan on 15400 kilohertz from Australia at 1330 UTC using his Sanjan ATS-909X receiver. Good to hear from you, Christian. He's been a long-time listener, I know, of WRMI. We've met him at a couple of European DX Council conferences over the years, I know, as well. Here's someone else who has a program on WRMI, Andy Mangiarotti, who has a program I Love Italy. And I'm mentioning this because he sends us a postcard from Greece, from Crete. And he says, I've just returned from the beautiful island of Crete. I wanted to send you a reception report directly from Crete, but unfortunately I only figured out during the last few days how to mail postcards and letters. So I'm sending you this postcard after returning home to Italy. Even while on vacation, I simply could not resist turning on my radio. On July 23rd at 04:30 UTC, while staying in Paralia Kurna on the island of Crete, I tuned to WRMI on 15770 kHz. Your signal reached Greece from Okeechobee, Florida, after traveling more than 9,500 kilometers with an excellent SINPO 55444. At the time, WRMI was broadcasting a program in Russian, followed by pop music. It was another memorable listening experience and confirmed once again the excellent coverage of WRMI. During my stay, I listened to your wonderful station several more times. As always, WRMI remains my favorite station and the one that allows me to produce my own program. I love Italy. Reception conditions were very similar to those I experienced here in Italy. During the middle of the night and early morning hours, reception was very good, while before local midnight, the signal became much weaker. I imagine this is due to shortwave propagation and weather conditions. And yes, we do want to mention that Andy's program, I Love Italy, is on WRMI several times each week, different times and frequencies as well. Check the schedule online and you'll find I Love Italy. Crete was a wonderful experience, he says. Besides its crystal clear sea and the kindness of its people, I was fascinated by the many traces of Italian history that can still be found there. For more than four centuries, much of the island belonged to the Republic of Venice. Walking through Chania on Crete, with its magnificent Venetian harbor, lighthouse, and old shipyards, or visiting Heraklion and its impressive Venetian fortress of Kul, I truly felt the connection between Greece and Italy. I also had the opportunity to visit the famous pink beach of Elafonisi and the peaceful area of Paralia Corna near Lake Kornas, the island's only natural lake. There are places of extraordinary beauty that I will always remember. Along with this postcard from Crete, I'm enclosing a small holy card of Saint Contardo d'Este, the patron saint of Broni, my hometown in Italy, from where I produce my radio programs. May Saint Contardo intercede for you, our beloved WRMI, and all of your staff. This month is dedicated to Saint Contardo. Here in Broni, on what we affectionately call the Monte di San Contardo, although it's actually a collegiate church, a special holy mass is celebrated in his honor. It's a beautiful religious service filled with prayer, silence, and meditation. The priest's voice, carried through loudspeakers across the hillside, echoes over the magnificent panorama of the Otrepo Pavese, the city of Pavia, and on clear days, even Milan. It's an experience of profound peace and deep emotion. May Saint Contardo watch over you, bless your family, protect WRMI, and greet you for every good thing. Thank you for keeping shortwave radio alive around the world. It's an honor for me to be part of the WRMI family with I Love Italy. I hope to continue this wonderful adventure for many years to come. And Andy sends us some information on the chapel on the Mount of Saint Contardo. The people of Broni simply call it the Chapel on the Hill. It stands on the spot where Saint Contardo used to withdraw in prayer during his stay in Broni. A building on the hill is mentioned as early as 1623 under the name Casa Erema, although it's not certain that it refers to the same chapel. The first reliable information about the current structure appears between 1818 and 1848. In the register of the Church of San Pietro, on June 12, 1833, there's an entry noting 8 days of work by a mason and his assistant. At that time, the entrance had a wooden gate. In 1839, the archpriest of Broni, Don Antonio Tasso, promoted the enlargement of the chapel, carried out also thanks to the voluntary work of the local people, who transported the building materials in a chain form. It's therefore likely that a small chapel was built on the hill sometime after 1805, since no earlier references appear in the records of the Venerata Fabrica di San Contardo. The current building, hexagonal in shape and about 5 meters high, features two large windows with iron grills and an iron gate that allows a view of the altar. Here in 1850, a fine wooden statue of the saint, costing 300 lire, was placed, replacing an earlier one. In 1910, Monsignor Albuzzi donated a bell to the chapel. It was later removed due to water infiltration that damaged Gambini's frescoes, which were subsequently restored by lawyer Canepa. During the patronal festivities in August, the chapel on the hill is visited with devotion by many pilgrims, while at night a luminous cross above it makes it visible from afar. On the occasion of the 800th anniversary of the birth of Saint Contardo, 1216 to 2016, the interior was restored, covering part of its original decorations and devotional elements. Very interesting there. Thank you, Andy Mancerotti in Broni, Oltrepo Pavese in Italy. And tune into his program, I Love Italy, here on WRMI. All the way over to Japan now, Asai Yuto in Aichi-ken, Japan. Heard us on 15770 at 1300 UTC with a special program in Japanese, the Radio Mystery Theater, produced by Martin Dawson in Newfoundland, and not Newfoundland, but in Prince Edward Island in Canada. He heard it via a Kiwi SDR in Calgary, Alberta, with a 44444 SINPO. The reception quality was excellent, he says. Listening to this radio drama made me feel that we need to rethink how we treat insects. And that's interesting because it was a program about, it's a mystery program, sort of a, almost a horror program about insects taking over. So thank you, Asai Yuto, for your report from Japan. Here's another one from Japan. Oh, this is from Sakai Obara in Niigata, Japan. And he heard us, actually, he heard Wavescan via Reach Beyond Australia on 17650 kilohertz at 2230 UTC with a SINPO 45444. Nice signal, he says, on his Sony ICF5800. And he would like that special QSL card of Wavescan. And he says, perhaps Yukiko Tsuji already mentioned, but I will be taking over her duty from the next year. Yes, indeed. Yukiko has been our regular Japanese DX reporter on Wavescan once a month for years and years and years now. And Sakai, who says he's 64 years old, is going to be taking over that job, unpaid job, as of next year. So we'll be hearing him regularly once a month on Wavescan. Thank you, Sakai Obara. Now to a good friend of ours, Tom Gavaris. And Tom is in Medina, Minnesota. And he heard Wavescan, says, I enjoy Wavescan very much and look forward to listening weekly both on air and via your podcast. I know Tom for many, many, many years now, decades. We used to attend NARC, Association of North American Radio Clubs conventions together, radio listening meetings throughout the United States and Canada. Now, let's go to Dr. Gerald Callinger in Vienna, Austria, who heard us on his Lextronics E1 receiver, 1900 UTC on 15770. Thank you very much, all of you, for writing to us, and you can do so by writing to us at info@wrmi.net or radiomiami9@gmail.com. 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

0: 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For the next 30 minutes, we'll bring you recent newscasts from different radio organizations around the globe. 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
1: AP News, I'm Ben Thomas. A disappointing September employment report from the Labor Department this morning. Ed Donahue has numbers.
2: The government says only 29,000 jobs were added last month. There was a slight uptick in the unemployment rate. Gus Fauché, chief economist at PNC Financial, explains what this could mean for the Federal Reserve.
3: There are concerns that the Federal Reserve may need to hike interest rates aggressively. I think with a decent jobs report, but not a great one, that puts less pressure on the Fed to increase the Fed funds rate.
2: It has calmed concerns about a potentially hot U.S. economy worsening inflation. I'm Ed Donahue.
1: Stocks rose on the news. The Dow added 250 points, or about 0.5%. The S&P rose 0.7%, the NASDAQ 1.2%. Oil prices yo-yoed, Brent crude again settling above $102 per barrel. U.S. gasoline prices remain high, but eased again. AAA has the national average for regular grade just under $4.40 a gallon. In Tennessee, Krista Pike's attorneys say she's on a ventilator and unconscious after her failed execution. And Sagar Magani reports FBI employees have something new to read.
4: It's called the Patel Report, after Director Kash Patel, a classified report examining what the FBI says are chapters from its storied history where it fell short. The AP learned of the report through an internal message, and while it's unclear just what episodes are mentioned, the report's very existence is in line with Patel's criticism of his predecessors and agents he says politicized the Bureau, like those who investigated President Trump. During his confirmation hearing last year, Patel pledged he would not seek retribution.
5: I have no interest, no desire, and will not, if confirmed, go backwards.
4: Yet the report bearing his name says, quote, "The Patel Report looks backward because accountability demands it." Sagar Magani, Washington.
1: This is AP News.
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6: From the Sky News Centre at 10, a 28-year-old man has been charged with preparing acts of terrorism, including against Reform UK leader Nigel Farage. Joshua Kerry from Rotherham in South Yorkshire is accused over alleged activity starting in May 2024. Mr. Kerry was charged in July with the murder of former Conservative Minister and Reform UK spokesperson Anne Widdecombe. Our correspondent Amelia Harper has a statement from Counter-Terror Police.
7: This investigation has been led by a dedicated team of detectives, analysts and forensic experts working on multiple lines of inquiry, which has resulted in this very serious charge.
6: Two Iranian men have been charged with preparing acts of terrorism in Manchester on the eve of a Jewish festival. The men, aged 34 and 36, are accused of plotting to target the Jewish community. G7 leaders have agreed to release 100 million barrels of oil and fuel as diesel prices hit £2 a litre in the UK. Donald Trump says the US will no longer impose a threatened ban on diesel exports after European countries agreed to release more of their reserves. The Foreign Secretary says the coordinated measure is aimed at stabilising energy prices and protecting people from rising costs. Paul Wilson from the Federation of Small Businesses says the government can do two things to help now.
8: Committing not to go ahead with the rises that are due to happen on fuel duty at the start of next year. And also we can scope for an additional 5 pence cut in fuel duty for the time when diesel and petrol prices are high to help alleviate a bit of that burden.
6: A crackdown on the extra charges that can quickly add up when we book a holiday could soon come into force. The government's plans would stop parents being charged to sit extra next to their children. Manchester City have confirmed they're appealing a finding that they seriously breached the Premier League's financial rules. The club says it did nothing wrong. And Northern Ireland have beaten Ukraine 3-0 in the Nations League in a game played in Slovakia because of the war. Kieran Brown scored twice, including his first international goal, and Isaac Price got the other one. That's the latest. I'm Barry Weir.
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9: More time than proposed will be needed before a Swedish language test can be in place for citizenship applicants. That's according to the Swedish Council for Higher Education in its report submitted to the government. Instead of introducing the first part of the language test on the 1st of October 2027, the date proposed by the government, the council recommends pushing that back to autumn 2029 in order to have a quality assured and digital test ready. The council writes that with more time needed in developing a language test, applicants may have to wait longer than October 2027 for citizenship or prove their Swedish level in some other way. New migration rules have come into effect today, October the 1st, impacting family-related permits and asylum regulations. The rule changes will make it easier for certain young adults under the age of 21 to remain in Sweden after turning 18. But family-related migration will become stricter and asylum seekers will be subject to more checks. There are more details you can listen to in a report on our homepage at radiosweden.se. Sirdala Municipal Council in the south of Sweden says it's gone into crisis mode after a suspected cyber attack overnight, Swedish radio People Malmo reports. According to the council's chief executive, the incident may involve a ransomware attack and all systems are currently down. It's unclear whether sensitive data from the municipality's IT systems has fallen into the wrong hands. And in men's international football, Sweden will be without a host of players for Friday night's Nations League match away to Bosnia after a wave of illness swept through the camp. Coach Graham Potter will have to shuffle his pack with five players out through illness, and striker Alexander Isak as well is out with a minor thigh injury. Sweden top Group B with 6 points after two games. Those were Thursday's headlines. For more news stories from Sweden, go to our homepage or our app, Sveriges Radio. I'm Dave Russell. Have a good evening.
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10: This is DW News, and these are our top stories. Protesters in Madrid calling for a general strike after Parliament rejected emergency measures aimed at quelling Spain's housing crisis. The government had wanted to impose a two-year rent freeze, introduce tighter rules for short-term rentals, and limit evictions. The eviction of an 87-year-old woman last week prompted mass demonstrations. Spanish media says the setback could prompt Prime Minister Pedro Sanchez to call snap elections. The G7 says it will release 100 million barrels of oil and diesel to counter rising prices. It comes a day after the United States demanded that Europe immediately release part of its strategic fuel reserves to bring prices down. Diesel prices in the U.S. have risen by around 70% since the start of the Iran war, which Republicans fear could cause problems for them in November's midterm elections. France's Prime Minister has called a crisis meeting as student protests spread. Authorities say almost 2,000 people, many of them minors, were arrested during the protests, which began over teacher shortage and overcrowded classrooms. Around 400 schools remain closed and are only offering remote classes.
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11: Johannesburg 22, Emalahleni 24, Pretoria 23. The hearing of sacked Crime Intelligence Deputy Feroz Khan will be heard in camera on Tuesday next week. The Madlango Commission of Inquiry has directed that the questioning of Khan on evidence that was led in his absence in July will be heard behind closed doors following an earlier application. Khan has sought several postponements, citing health challenges after he was shot on the eve of what was supposed to be his initial appearance. Suspended Deputy National Police Commissioner Shadrach Sabir is expected to file an urgent application at the Labour Court seeking the postponement of his SAPS disciplinary hearing. Sabir is set to appear before the hearing on Monday. The 59-year-old appeared in the Randburg Magistrates Court today on charges of rape, human trafficking and the alleged sexual grooming of teenagers.
12: The disciplinary proceedings relate to allegations against Shadrach Sibiya, which emanate from the Madlanga Commission. Sibiya was suspended in July last year following claims that he interfered with over 120 case dockets from the KZN Political Killings Trust team. Meanwhile, the bail application hearing has been postponed to next week. Cliff Shiko, for Jacaranda Newswatch at the Randburg Magistrates Court.
11: The Border Management Authority says it's operating at about a quarter of its required staffing capacity while continuing to dismiss officials for misconduct and corruption. Commissioner Michael Masiapato says the BMA has about 2,500 employees, but the establishment is supposed to have around 11,000.
13: We are having these sessions because we are saying we do not gain pleasure in writing dismissal letters to our colleagues. But we still continue to be signing dismissal letters of officials. So as we employ, we are busy dismissing. And of course, under normal circumstances, that kind of movement becomes very much problematic.
11: In the last quarter, 17 officials were dismissed for corrupt activities. The Independent Communications Authority of South Africa has relaunched its inquiry into the affordability of telecommunications services. It will examine voice and data costs, particularly for low-income households. ICASA says affordability remains a barrier to digital inclusion despite expanded network coverage. In news abroad, the worst ever Ebola outbreak in the Democratic Republic of Congo has now killed more than 4,000 people. There have been 8,000 confirmed cases. The outbreak was officially detected in mid-May. And finally,
14: who let the dogs out?
11: Ever heard of a dog pool party? Well, in Nevada in the U.S., nearly 300 dogs descended on a water park. It was for an event to break the Guinness World Record for the most dogs attending a dog pool party. To view today's big stories, visit jacarandfm.com, click on news. I'm Chanel September. From myself and the team, good night.
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16: We begin in Ethiopia, where a number of explosions have reportedly been heard overnight across the capital, Addis Ababa. People living near the defense headquarters said they heard an explosion near a factory. It came just hours after authorities banned the use of drones over the capital and its surrounding for security reasons. Ethiopia's federal forces are fighting a recently unified rebel force led by the Tigray People Liberation Front, which recently took over the northern region's main airport. Meanwhile, the fighting in the north has escalated in recent days. The conflict has spread from Tigray to the neighboring Amhara and Afar regions. In the past week, several towns have exchanged hands with each side claiming victories. The latest fighting shattered a four-year-old deal that stopped the fighting between government forces and TPLF fighters in Tigray. That conflict killed hundreds of thousands of people and displaced millions more. Well, many world leaders have proposed or promised AI regulation, but most laws are yet to be passed. The European Union has imposed laws that attempt to protect users from the most dangerous possible users of artificial intelligence models. The bloc styles itself as big tech's biggest rival. It began legislating for AI safety in 2021, and new transparency measures began in August. But the race to regulate may be outpaced by the speed of the technological development. As Russia ramps up its daily attacks on Ukrainian cities, civilian infrastructure is frequently damaged.
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11: Prime Minister Narendra Modi today spoke with Captain Smith Machar over the phone, praising his bravery and presence of mind in foiling an alleged attempt to crash an Israel-bound Fly Dubai flight. The Prime Minister said Indians are not those who take lives, but those who are willing to risk their own lives to save others. He lauded Captain Machar for taking a split-second decision that helped save the lives of hundreds of passengers.
17: Aapki himmat ne, aapke dhairya ne, aur aapki soojbujh ne, and a fraction of second mein itne nirnay kar liye aapne, aur itne logon ki jaan bachayi. Aur aaj pura desh garv se keh sakta hai ki hum Hindustani jaan lene wale log nahi hain. जान बचाने वाले दो और आपने अपने शरीर पे इतना बड़ा घाव हुआ, आप स्वयं जीवन और मृत्यु की लड़ाई लड़ रहे, उस समय भी आपने अपने जीवन की परवाह नहीं की, सभी यात्रियों के जीवन की परवाह की। और सबसे बड़ी बात, 140 करोड़ देशवासियों का आपने मान बढ़ाया। और इसलिए मैं हृदय से गर्व अनुभव करता हूँ। मैं तब मैं आपसे सुनना चाहूंगा।
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19: On Wednesday, Captain Mathur got seriously injured after being stabbed by his co-pilot in the cockpit of Fly Dubai flight travelling from Dubai to Tel Aviv. The flight was carrying 174 passengers, including 27 children. The pilot is currently undergoing treatment at a hospital in the UAE. Commerce and Industry Minister Piyush Goyal has called for WTO-compliant approach to correcting global trade distortions at the concluding day of G20 Trade Ministers meeting in Milwaukee, U.S. Speaking on structural excess capacity and production, Mr. Goyal said that India is the fastest-growing large economy in the world, with a domestic demand-driven economy serving 1.4 billion people. The nation pays homage to the father of the nation, Mahatma Gandhi, on his 157th birth anniversary today. A Sarvadharm Prarthana Sabha was held at Bapu Samadhi at Rajghat in the national capital. President Draupadi Murmu attended the Sarvadharm Prarthana this morning and paid floral tributes to the father of the nation. Vice President C.P. Radhakrishnan, Prime Minister Narendra Modi, Lok Sabha Speaker Om Birla and other leaders also paid tributes to Mahatma Gandhi at Rajghat. The Vice President and the Prime Minister paid tributes to Mahatma Gandhi at Gandhi Smriti in New Delhi this evening. Several other dignitaries also paid tributes to Bapu. Eminent singers as well as school students sung devotional songs during the program. In Punjab Border Security Force, BSF has neutralized two Pakistani intruders today in Tarantaran sector. Quoting BSF sources, Akashwani correspondent reports that they illegally crossed over to the Indian side of the border. Despite giving warnings by the deployed security personnel to stop, they continued advancing, forcing BSF to open fire. Meanwhile, Pakistan Rangers have claimed their bodies after a formal meeting convened by BSF. Further formalities are on to hand over their remains. Final decision will be taken tomorrow. The gold rush continued for India at the Asian Games in Aichi, Nagoya, Japan, as Indian athletes delivered a stellar performance on day 13, clinching 6 gold medals in hockey, boxing, wrestling and archery in a spectacular display of skill, determination and sporting excellence. Indian women's hockey team clinched the gold medal, defeating China 1-0 in the closely fought final. The victory marks India's first women hockey gold at the Asian Games in 44 years, ending a long wait for the title. Earlier, Indian wrestler Sujit Kalkal scripted a remarkable comeback to win the gold medal in the men's 65-kilogram freestyle event. In boxing, Parveen Huda won the gold medal in the women's 65kg category, defeating Chinese Taipei's Nian Chin Chen 3-2 in a split decision in the final. Ankush Pangal clinched the gold medal in the men's 80kg category, defeating South Korea's Kim Min-seung by a split decision 4-0 in the final. India star woman boxer Lovlina Borgohain also clinched a gold medal in the 75kg category, defeating China's Bao Zi by unanimous 5-0 decision in the final. In archery, women's recurve team created history by clinching its maiden Asian Games gold medal. And that is the end of this news bulletin.
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15: Now the news. I'm Tian Yu. The UN General Assembly has weighed in on the use of the vetoes cast by China and Russia concerning a U.S.-backed resolution to extend sanctions on Iran over its nuclear program. At the center of Thursday's discussion at the UNGA was disagreement among the Security Council's 5 permanent members about the validity of UN sanctions against Iran. China's envoy to the UN, Sun Lei. Peace and stability in the Middle East cannot be achieved through external interference and bloc confrontation. Distorting or even abusing Security Council resolutions, applying double standards and pursuing geopolitical agendas will only undermine the efforts of regional countries to rebuild mutual trust and achieve common security. China voted against the draft resolution, stressing diplomacy is the only way to resolve the issue. Reports say the Pentagon is sending a third aircraft carrier strike group and additional Marine Corps ships to the Middle East, adding up to 10,000 more U.S. troops to the region. Aircraft carrier USS Theodore Roosevelt left its home port of San Diego on Sunday for a scheduled deployment. The ships, jet fighters, marines, and sailors will reportedly arrive in the region by the end of November. U.S. President Donald Trump earlier said that Iran won't exist any longer unless it signs a very fair deal, renewing his threats amid stalled negotiations. Israeli officials say the co-pilot accused of stabbing the captain on a Fly Dubai flight bound for Tel Aviv has been identified as an Omani national. The attack sent the plane plunging 4,200 meters in less than 30 seconds before passengers rushed into the cockpit and helped regain control. A reserve aircrew on board landed the plane in Saudi Arabia. Riyadh says a preliminary investigation was conducted with security teams from the United Arab Emirates. Jonathan Regev reports from Tel Aviv.
20: Israeli officials are saying loud and clear, as we've just heard, that this is a terror attack. Prime Minister Netanyahu a short time ago saying that the co-pilot, the stabber, actually went through some Islamic radicalization and that this was an intended action. More than 2 hours after takeoff, just as the airplane was about to enter Israeli airspace. Therefore, officials here are saying that this is not just by chance. They're saying that the intention of the pilot was not only to crash the plane, which had nearly 170 Israeli passengers, but he was also possibly intending to crash it in Israeli territory.
15: Riot police clashed with high school students in cities across France on Friday, trying to contain increasingly violent protests over classroom conditions and funding. 400 high schools, roughly 1 in 10 in the country, were closed due to the unrest. Students taking part in the protest cited staff shortages, deteriorating conditions in some schools, and long school days. Planned budget cuts of President Emmanuel Macron's government, which exacerbate the funding crisis in education, have fueled the discontent. The protests erupted in the Paris region last week, but have turned increasingly violent as they spread nationwide. The Russian Foreign Ministry says Moscow will expel an unknown number of Hungarian diplomats. The decision is a retaliatory move after Budapest expelled 10 Russian diplomats last month. Hungary accused the Russian diplomats of acting in ways incompatible with their status, language often used as a tacit accusation of spying. Eritrea says it has severed all diplomatic relations with neighboring Ethiopia after Ethiopia closed its embassy in Eritrean capital Asmara. Addis Ababa has ordered 10 Eritrean diplomats to leave Ethiopia within 48 hours. It has accused Eritrea, Sudan, and Egypt of supporting an opposition alliance led by the Tigray People's Liberation Front. The front fought with Ethiopian government forces last week. The latest clashes mark the biggest escalation of fighting in Ethiopia since a civil war that ended in 2022 killed hundreds of thousands of people. Chinese tennis player Wang Xiyu beat compatriot Zhang Shuai in straight sets to win the women's singles title at the Aichi Nagoya Asian Games. China has won 6 straight gold medals in the event at the Games and swept gold and silver for a 3rd consecutive time. The title also secured Wang a berth for the 2028 Los Angeles Olympics. And that's the news. I'm Ken.
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21: This is Asian View from NHK World Japan. I'm Yoshio Gasawara. Pakistan says it has killed 22 people it calls terrorists in airstrikes on camps and hideouts of extremist groups in neighboring Afghanistan. Islamabad says extremists have been carrying out acts of terror after crossing the border into Pakistan. A spokesperson for Afghanistan's Taliban interim government says 9 civilians, including women and children, were killed when Pakistani aircraft bombed homes in the eastern and southern provinces. The spokesperson called the strikes an aggression and crime in violation of all accepted principles. A revised national defense mobilization law has come into effect in China. It allows civilian resources to be used for military purposes if the country's security is threatened. The law was originally enacted in 2010. The revised version says national defense mobilization converts economic and social strengths into national defense capabilities by ensuring a quick transition from peacetime to wartime. It adds that mobilization can take place if the state's sovereignty, unification, territorial integrity, security, and development interests are threatened. A Taiwanese media outlet quoted an expert as saying the law has clear implications for Taiwan because it defines unification as a national development interest to be safeguarded through defense mobilization. But a Chinese defense ministry spokesperson recently said the law should not be overinterpreted. The revised law also says the state will promote the use of advanced technologies to develop its defense mobilization capabilities in emerging fields. This is NHK World Japan. A group of lawyers has petitioned the Japanese government to ask the U.S. to withdraw sanctions against the head of the International Criminal Court. The lawyers were students of ICC President Akane Tomoko when she taught at Japanese law schools. The administration of U.S. President Donald Trump in August imposed sanctions on the ICC's leadership. The lawyers group responded by collecting about 174,600 signatures online. The lawyers are calling on the government to express its opposition to the U.S. sanctions and to hold concrete discussions aimed at lifting them. Indonesian authorities have ordered the demolition of a luxury compound discovered inside a prison. Indonesia's ombudsman discovered the luxury facilities allegedly used by prisoners during a surprise inspection last week of Cibinong Prison near Jakarta. Inspectors found more than 10 houses in the compound with several luxury cars parked nearby. Indonesian lawmakers toured the facility on Wednesday. A fitness center and a golf simulator were also under construction. Disaster relief teams are still hard at work in Nepal more than a month after a landslide on the border with China triggered massive flooding. Local authorities say the disaster on August 26th left more than 1,400 people dead, with over 5,200 others unaccounted for. Japan is lending a hand with one of the biggest challenges, victim identification. Japanese aid workers have spent 2 weeks collecting fingerprints and DNA samples from recovered bodies. About 110 victims have so far been identified and returned to their families. An official at the Japanese embassy in Nepal says identifying the victims is extremely challenging.
2: Nepal receives many tourists, and foreign nationals are among those still missing. We need to accelerate this process.
21: Japan plans to provide DNA analysis equipment and dispatch additional specialists to Nepal. U.S. news magazine Time has included a Japanese mayor on its annual list of the world's 100 most influential rising stars. In 2023, Kawata Shoko became Japan's youngest ever female mayor at age 33 when she was elected to the post in the city of Yawata in Kyoto Prefecture. Time says she made history again earlier this year for a seemingly unremarkable decision, taking maternity leave. The magazine points out that while Japan provides maternity leave to workers, elected mayors fall outside such labor protections. So, with no precedent to follow, Kawata created one. This is Asian View from NHK World Japan.
0: This has been News World on Radio Miami International. I'm your host, Bruce Baskin, inviting you to join us next week on WRMI Okeechobee for news from around the globe. 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
1: Hello and welcome to the weekend edition of Czechia in 30 minutes. I'm Vít Pohanka. In just a few days, Czechia will be the guest of honor at the Frankfurt Book Fair under the motto Czechia, a country on the coast, putting Czech books and authors in the international spotlight. So, this weekend, I thought it was a good time to meet someone who has been discovering Czechia precisely through its literature. Bart van Bezien is a Belgian intellectual property lawyer, but also a passionate reader and traveler. His website, Bookmarked Places, explores countries and cities through the books and stories connected with them. And in an age of social media and ever shorter attention spans, I find it reassuring to meet someone who still uses books as a way of getting to know the places he visits or hopes to visit. So today, we'll be talking about what Bart has discovered about Czechia through its literature, from Bohumil Hrabal and Jiří Vejl to contemporary Czech writers.
2: Well, my name is Bart van Bezien. As a profession, I am an intellectual property lawyer in Belgium. I do mainly copyright, and so I work a lot with authors and with publishers. But I like reading, and that is why I started this website, this blog called Bookmarked Places. And it's a website that brings together novels, books connected to real places. So I write about what a book reveals of a city or of a region, of a place, and then I try to give readers a way to find stories that are set somewhere and that they might be curious about. For instance, if you want to travel to Prague, then you can find on Bookmarked Places novels that are set in Prague, or if you want to learn more about, let's say, Vienna or Helsinki or wherever, then you will find some books that are set there. So that's a little bit the idea of my project.
1: So obviously we will get to that, especially how Czechia can be seen through books in a minute. But if I can ask you still slightly personally, did you grow up reading books? I mean, has literature always been important to you?
2: Yes, when I was a child, I read a lot, actually, and I read all kinds of books. And I suppose I started with comics, and then I discovered books without graphics, so to speak, at some age, like everybody did. But as a child, even I enjoyed reading a lot. And also history, like I've always been interested in history. But I suppose that there were also periods in my life that I read less, especially when I was a student. And I sometimes hear people say that as a student they read more than they do now. For me it was the other way around. Like as a student I did not read so much, but then when I started working, I somehow rediscovered my passion for reading, and I don't know why, but maybe that's because, the reality sometimes bites you, and then you need to find some kind of escape or some kind of foundation for your ideas or how to interpret your life or something. I've always been interested in reading, and I read quite a lot, and I think it's worth doing.
1: It's really comforting to hear from someone who, in this time when we, spend so much time on streaming, just watching movies, etc., who still read books. But tell me, how did the idea for Bookmarked Places, your website, come about? Was there perhaps a particular book, journey, or experience that gave you the idea?
2: Yeah, that's a good question. I don't think that there was like one particular book that suddenly gave me that idea, but I've always liked traveling as well, and when I traveled I wanted to read novels or know stories that took place in those locations, and somehow I also realized that you were always looking for good tips about about books, and many people are. And there are many places where you can find inspiration for books, but somehow, yeah, it didn't always speak to me. And I found that this combination of traveling and or location and stories, literature, is something that is really interesting. And also I thought, like, why not start this project? And I think at first I did it for myself, just to organize my own ideas. And then I thought, like, maybe I should publish it on a website. And so it's still a work in progress, of course, but it didn't really come from one book. But I do see also, like, from my friends and people that I know, that many people want to read more, but they are always looking for inspiration, and it's difficult to find. And of course, reading is very personal. But yeah, I thought when I start this project and I publish it as a website, maybe people will like it, and maybe I can help people with finding books that they really like, and that they don't have to waste their time on books that they don't like. But that being said, it is very personal. So I try to give people inspiration about books that are set in a certain place.
3: I did go obviously on your website, but I'm not quite sure, before we get to Czechia, how many countries have you are you kind of presenting through books right now?
2: Well, I for the moment I focus on European countries, and so the 27 EU countries, and then some more like Norway, the United Kingdom are on it as well, and Switzerland. But I want to broaden it, but I need to find time to read book

0: well, and because that is what you see in the media, and there's nothing wrong about that, but sometimes we are forgetting our own culture, our own history, and like, I'm sure that many Belgians do not know which books are considered classics in Czech literature and the other way around, let alone books that come from, let's say, Latvia or Finland or Portugal. And there's so much to discover and to read. And I think it's worth it as Europeans that we try a little bit to focus on our own culture as well.
1: Of course, I went mainly through the books that you present that are written by Czech authors. They are all in English. I mean, are the other countries also presented by English translations?
0: Yes. And that's also a choice that I made because, like, yeah, the reality is that, yeah, English is the language that most books are available in, but not all of them, unfortunately. And I needed to make a choice of, like in which language am I going to write this blog? And so I decided to focus on works that are available in English. That being said, I would love to make it broader in the future. And, yeah, I see that some recent Czech authors are not widely available in Czech, and in particular, I was thinking about Sindelka. I've read two books by him in Dutch, and I really like them. But in English, it's very hard to find even one translation of him, and so that is a pity. But yes, I'm focusing on the English language. Copies that are available, hoping that there will be more translations in the future, and hopefully also in other languages.
1: So, did you visit all or at least some of the countries? I suppose you did at least some of the countries, but how many of the countries that you present have you personally visited? And how has it kind of influenced, if it did in any way influence, your selections?
0: Well, I've not visited all of the countries, but I definitely want to do so. I'm European. I'm located in Belgium. It's pretty central, and I've visited in my life quite a lot of the countries that are featured on my website. I also have to say that some countries, because you visit them more, you have more relationship to. For instance, I've in my student years, I've spent a year on an Erasmus program in Spain. I still like to read in Spanish, and so there are quite a lot of Spanish books on the website, for instance. So this is a personal taste as well, I suppose, or just what you have found the time to read or to discover. But that being said, the whole idea of the website is to also focus on lesser known cultures and languages, and hopefully people will discover them more as well, and not only focus on English or German or French. And maybe it's a bit contradictory when I say that I only focus on English language translations, but I also want to make sure that these smaller cultures are promoted. But sometimes you have to make choices.
1: If we can come to Czechia now, obviously, this is Czechas, podcast in English about all things Czech. I suppose you did visit Czech Republic, right?
0: Yes. I've been there a couple of times on holidays, and for work also I've been a couple of times to...
1: Which places did you visit? Prague only or other places too?
0: Other places too, but mainly around Prague. There is still a lot to discover for me, but it has been quite a lot of time that I've had been outside Prague. So now you are asking me for a concrete place, but for work, like every 2 years, I come to Prague for a conference that I have to attend, or that I attend with a lot of pleasure, I have to say.
1: Okay, I'm sorry about my total ignorance about your field of law. If a lawyer with your kind of specialization needs to come to Prague or to Czech Republic, what do you need to come for, and what are you trying to solve, or who are you meeting?

0: Well, so I do IP, intellectual property, but a part of it or a part of my practice is a domain name disputes. And so I'm an arbitrator.
1: That means internet domain disputes, yeah?
0: Internet that's domain names, indeed, indeed. And quite often you have disputes about these internet domain names. And in the whole world, there are like four or five institutions, arbitration institutions, that can decide on these domain name disputes. And the Czech Arbitration Court is one of them. And it's a very active institution there. And I'm an arbitrator at the Czech Arbitration Court for these kinds of internet domain name disputes. And so every 2 years, they organize a conference for their arbitrators. And then I attended and it's with a lot of pleasure that I always come to Prague.
1: So did you read some Czech authors before you started coming to Czechia? Or how did you come across the Czech literature?
0: Did I read Czech authors before I came to the Czech Republic? I actually don't think so, but by coming there, I was interested in reading Czech authors. That is, what I think is important. You visit a place, and it gives you inspiration to know, to read novels that take place there, or to know more about the place, and about the stories behind the place. And for me, that can be history, but that can also be literature. That can be fiction as well. But since then, I sometimes read Czech authors, and there are a couple of them that I really like. But I don't know if my pronunciation of the names will be correct. Of course,
1: don't worry about that. So, which Czech authors do you like?
0: Well, for instance, Bohumil Hrabal. I like a lot. Do I pronounce it correctly? Or?
1: Very good pronunciation. Yeah.
0: Okay, wonderful. And so, for instance, his book, I Served the King of England, I liked it a lot. And it was a discovery for me as well. I didn't know him beforehand, but it was a tip that I got from a friend of mine. And I started reading the book and it was kind of a revelation. I understand that in Czechia, he's a big name. He's a big author, but in Belgium, not so many people know him. And so that was a discovery for me. Also, I think the last time that I was in Prague, I read a book called in English, Mendelssohn is on the Roof by Jiří Weil, do I pronounce that name correctly?
1: That's fine, yeah.
0: And I also liked it a lot, and especially if you are in the city and you see the play, like for instance, I don't know if you have read the book, but it starts with a scene that, during the Second World War, somebody needs to go on the roof of the Rudolfinum, do I pronounce
1: it? Rudolfinum, very good.
0: He gets an order from the German Nazi officer to take down the statue of Mendelssohn because he was a Jew and the Germans didn't want him to be on the roof. And it started with I thought it was a very comical scene that, well, they didn't know which of the statues was actually Mendelssohn, and then they needed to make a decision. And I'm not going to spoil it, this type of novel, like it's written by somebody who experienced the times and all the terror of the Second World War in Prague, and he wrote about it with a lot of humor, but also a lot of feeling. It's not only humor; it's also a very deep felt book, I think, and it's this combination that I like a lot. And of course, you have all the more classic Czech authors that many people know about, like Kafka or Kundera, for instance. These are very good as well, but many people know them. I like to read classics and other books as well.
1: By the way, I'm just curious. Kundera obviously is a big name, but he spent many decades in Paris, and he was writing in French. Do you, as a Belgian, I mean, did you, when you learned about Kundera, did you think about him as a Czech author or a French author?
0: As a Czech author, yeah.
1: Still, yeah?
0: Yes, yes.
1: Okay, now, your selection, when I looked at it, it really ranges from the names that you mentioned, like Kafka, Hašek, Hrabal, real classics. By the way, let me just mention that Bohumil Hrabal is also the author of this kind of novelette, Closely Observed Trains, I think is the translation into English,
0: yes.
1: Which was made into film by Jiří Mencer, which then got an Oscar for the best foreign films in 1967, I think, but it got it from 1966. So in a way, Hrabal did make it on the international scene, even though as an author of a story that then became an Oscar film.
0: Yep.
1: But then there are, you know, other names such as Joachim Topol. Still, I had the honor actually to interview Joachim Topol some time ago.
0: Yep.
1: It was in London. But if somebody knew almost nothing about Czech literature, which books or authors would you suggest that they start with, and why?
0: Well, yeah, that's a very good question, but it's a very difficult question as well to answer, I suppose, because that really depends on personal taste, I believe, and on your interest as well. Like, question is like, for instance, do you like history? Do you like romance or adventure? Are you willing to read a classic? And with a classic, I mean, yeah, it's often a book that has, yeah, stood the test of time, so to speak, but might also be a little bit old fashioned right now. Or are you more interested in newer names? So also I believe that a lot depends on your time and your attention that you have. Like, are you prepared to read a book of, let's say, 500 pages, or is it more realistic in your life to just start with a very small book of a novella of 100 pages or something like that? But for me, like the books that I just mentioned, like, for instance, I Served the King of England, I think that's a very good introduction, because it gives like an idea of Czech Republic or Czechoslovakia in the time during the 20th century, starting before the Second World War, going over the Second World War into the communist area. It's a good book. It's really what I don't know if you can speak in quality or less, but for me, it's really literature, but it's nice reading as well, and it gives you a sense of time and of place and of history. I really think that this type of book is good to start with. That being said, I found it a little bit challenging that he didn't use, at least in the translation that I read, there weren't paragraphs, and that was something that I found a little bit difficult to start with, but and also like for recent authors, I personally think that Marek Sindelka is one of the greatest European writers of the moment, and I really hope that there will be more translations into English of his work.
1: Okay, I think you also include kind of foreign writers or non-Czech, for example, writers who are writing about Czechia. I just wonder, do you include Dan Brown and his Secret of Secrets that came out last year?
0: Dan Brown, no, I did not. I have to say, I did not. Yeah, I did not read his book. Maybe
1: I'm just, you know, I'm afraid that a lot of people abroad will now see, I'm afraid, Prague through the kind of prism of this book, which obviously is now being made into series, I think, a Netflix series, etc.
0: But for me, if I may say something on that, like I really think that there are different types of book, and for me, reading is a good thing to do. And if a book like or if an author like Dan Brown speaks to you, by all means, read it, and it will be good. It's not really what I like to read a lot, and it's not what I'm going to a list on my website, because what I said before, it's a personal taste, and I try to focus a little bit more on classics maybe, and on books that are like generally considered to be, yeah, literary books, literary works. Again, it's a personal taste, and there is nothing wrong with other books, but you only have so much time, and you really need to know what speaks for you. And I wanted to make my selection of books that I find good, and I've not yet read his book. I've read his first book, I suppose, The Da Vinci Code,
1: and that was enough, I suppose, for his kind of style. Let's go like that.
0: Yeah. But I don't want to be pretentious there, because, like I said, everything is okay for me.
1: I think it was the Independent, the British newspaper, or maybe it was Guardian. I read a review of Dan Brown and his Secret of Secrets, and they put it really greatly, very succinctly, I think. The review read something, it's a complete rubbish, but you read it, you know, without stopping. It's like...
0: I remember more than 20 years ago when I read the Da Vinci Code. I think it took me 2 hours or something to read it. You continue reading, but it's another type of a reading experience. But again, I think that there is a book for every taste, and the books like the ones of Dan Brown, they get a lot of attention, and nothing wrong with that. But I suppose that there are also other books that deserve more attention, and that is one of the reasons that I'm not going to put Dan Brown on my list.
1: Bart, thank you very much for your time, and good luck on your
2: journey, personal journey through literature and countries.
0: You're most welcome. Thank you so much.
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0: Stay tuned to the radio broadcast of JDL Gospel Ministries with Sister Anise, where we're spreading the gospel of Jesus in these last days. And it is a great pleasure and joy to be with you on the broadcast today. I want to let you know that God is a good God, and the God of miracles is still alive and well. God is the same yesterday, today, and forever. If you need healing, if you need a blessing, or anything in your life that you need, no matter how big or small, God is there to provide and meet that need for you. I would like to send you two free gifts, a book entitled I Saw the Death Angel Change the Soul, and the 5 Keys to Success for all those who write me. These gifts I know will be a great blessing to you. I believe in the power of prayer. So write to me today with your prayer request. God said where any 2 or 3 agree, it shall be done. So hurry and send your prayer request to me. And also, to help us keep this broadcast on the air, enclose a small faith offering and send it to Sister Anise, P.O. Box 18035, Raleigh, North Carolina, 27619. That address again is Sister Anise, P.O. Box 18035, Raleigh, North Carolina, 27619. And now let's go into a great service where my husband, Jim Loudermilk, is preaching.
1: I found out that he owns the cattle on 1,000 hills. The word of God said, in my Father's house are many mansions. If it were not so, I would have told you. He wanted us to have mansions. My Bible tells me the streets of the city is paved with purest gold. There's walls of jasper and there's gates of pearl. And listen to me, that's just trying to explain it in a little way that our simple little minds can understand. It's far beyond gold and silver and jasper and pearl, because the Bible said, I have not seen, neither ear heard, neither has it entered into the hearts of men, the things that God has prepared for those that love Him. So it's far greater than just streets of gold. But it was in Him to be all of those things. So don't fuss at me if I like something nice. Hallelujah. I'm going to live in a mansion one of these days when I get to heaven, but I'm planning on living in one before I get to heaven. I don't know just how soon, but I don't believe it'll be long. I thought it'd be before this year, but I'm claiming next year is my year. And honey, I've seen some things that just, I'm kind of like one fella told me the other day. He said, I'm so broke, said I'm broke as a convict. But he said, I got so many things working. He said, something's going to work out. He said, if you throw enough mud on the wall, said, some of it's going to stick. He said, one of these deals I'm working on is bound to work out. I thought this was my year, and it ain't. But honey, I've seen enough papers and things on some things I've been involved in that I'm excited, and I know next year going to be my year for sure. And if it's going to be my year, you know it's going to be your year. But I'm just saying, maybe, why should I wait till I get to heaven to get a mansion? I wouldn't know how to act. I mean, you know, somebody that ain't never had nothing. Hello? Yeah, you ever see somebody, some folks don't even know how to eat. I guarantee you, and this fit me too, but you get in some of these restaurants. I went in one the other day that was so fancy, they had a real fancy plate, and they had 3 or 4 forks. Now, you're supposed to use each one for the salad and one for something, and there's still 2 of them left over after I'd used it. I didn't know which one to use. Now, had I been raised as a Kennedy or a Rockefeller, I'd have known. You know, I knew what the soup spoon was. I had 3 knives. I had a butter knife, and I had another just case knife, we call them, and another one like you was going to cut meat with. And, man, I had a soup spoon and another spoon, and, well, they had more silverware at one plate than what we'd have for the whole table. I mean, if you're not used to that, you don't know how to act. Now, man, I get in a mansion, I wouldn't know how to act. If I get to heaven, hallelujah. But maybe we can get blessed with a few things down here. Maybe we'll know how to act when we get over there. Hallelujah. So I said it was in him to be certain things, a Savior, a healer, and a blesser. He said in 3 John 2, Beloved, I wish above all things that thou mayest prosper and be in health, even as thy soul prospereth. God wants you to get along good. And I've found that he can make a way. And things happen in this life sometimes. And when they do, sometimes we get upset. Somebody said, I lost my job. So what? There's more jobs. Somebody said the bank got my car. They got newer cars. Somebody said they're kicking me out of the house. There's a better house than where you're at. I don't worry about things. Anything I've ever lost or that got stolen or whatever may have happened, God's always given me more at the end than what I had at the beginning. Somebody clap your hands and praise God. So I said it was in the Lord to be certain things, and a healer was one of them. Then I'm his child. How many times will a son have the same abilities maybe the father had? I've known several men that were great singers, and then they have a son, and then one day that son be just as great or maybe greater than what his daddy was. Very seldom have I ever seen a man or a woman either that was a great singer that raised up children. Now, all of them maybe didn't go into the singing profession, but all of them had a good voice. They kind of took after mama or daddy in certain of those talents and things. So I'm saying, with God, he was a healer. Now, he healed because it was his attribute to do so, or his nature. But then he healed for a purpose. I see today, I go out and hold these meetings and I get very irritated. I might as well tell it like it is. And every other preacher that I'm talking to, and I know so many ministers that pray for the sick, and many famous preachers call me from time to time. I mean, you'd be amazed at some of the people I talk with. And almost everyone that I talk to tells me the same thing. They said, I'm sick of people. I'm the same way. And it shows. I'm tired of people with the attitudes that they have. I get out in these meetings sometimes. You know, like in New York the other day, there were some of them come running out to that meeting like, lay hands on me right now, preacher. I ain't got time to stay and hear you preach, but I want to get it so I can go. They was headed for Roosevelt Raceway. Hello? They was headed for Aqueduct to watch a horse race or something, but they wanted to run in and get healed and run out real quick. That bugs me. Hello? I am not in the healing business just to be relieving people's pains and ailments and this, that, and the other. It's not something I have to do. Hello? It got quiet in here now. I mean, one day God anointed me to pray for the sick, but I'm telling you that I pray for the sick for a reason. There's a reason behind it. Of course, I'm doing it because he did it, and he's my example. But then, listen to this. One of the main reasons that I'm praying for the sick, it's a sign. It's proof when you come and preach the gospel. Now the Bible said this gospel came not in word only, but also in a power and a demonstration of the Holy Ghost. I read in the book of John, he tells us that the signs, the wonders, and the miracles are to confirm the word that is preached. So God does miracles when we go preach to prove that we were preaching the truth when we were preaching. So there's more to this thing than just, and you know, I just don't lay hands on everybody. I've seen a lot of times that in times past, we get smarter as we get older, you know. I've seen times I've prayed for folks that I shouldn't have. But today I'm a little more selective. I mean, I'll lay hands on everybody in here today. But I'm saying there are times when there's somebody comes along that I won't pray for. Hello? I believe one of these days at the day of judgment, there's some preachers going to be guilty of taking curses off of people when God put it on them. Somebody said, oh, you ain't talking about my God. You don't know God very well. I wrote a letter one time. I had a strange thing happen. How many remember old Brother Mills from up in Hollister, you know? He went along with me one night, and I enjoy him so much. I tell you, he's funnier than as we used to say back in West Virginia, is funnier than glass packs on a hearse. Now, I don't know if you know what glass packs are, but they make a loud noise, that muffler. But anyway, he got up one night in Franklin, Virginia, and he got to quoting a scripture that said, God is a killer. Did you know there's a scripture that says that? So I wrote a letter one month about how God's a God of wrath and a God of judgment and God is a killer. I had one man wrote to me from Pennsylvania, you foul devil, I'll tell you one thing, the God I'm serving ain't no killer. I'll tell you now. He don't know God. Somebody thinks God just some old grandfather with a big long white beard sitting in a rocking chair. Now bless your heart, children. Bless you. God bless you too. They don't know God very well. The Bible said that God's a killer. He's a God of love, but He's also a God of wrath. He's a God of mercy, but He's a God of judgment. Some people don't know God very well. Hallelujah. Got quiet in here now. So, there's some people, somebody said, my God ain't going to curse nobody. My Bible said He would. There are some people that are sick today because God cursed them. There are some that are broke and can't never get ahead financially because God's put the mojo on them. It wasn't Madam Mary or Madam whatever her name was.
0: You have been listening to the powerful classic sermon by my husband Jim Loudermilk. I hope you have enjoyed hearing this wonderful message. God is moving among His people today. I want you to know that God can heal you and He will bless you. Remember to tune in to our next radio broadcast where we're spreading the gospel of Jesus Christ in these last days. Remember the power of prayer. I want you to remember to go to your mailbox and write to me with your prayer request. I will send you two free gifts, a book entitled I Saw the Death Angel and the Change of the Soul, and also the 5 Keys to Success. There is nothing too hard for God because I believe God can change things. And when you write to me, to help us stay on the broadcast and keep sending out these beautiful programs, please enclose a faith gift offering. I want you to send it to Sister Anise, P.O. Box 18035, Raleigh, North Carolina, 27619. That address again is Sister Anise, P.O. Box 18035, Raleigh, North Carolina, 27619. I see the old clock on the wall says that my time is up, and I want to say goodbye. God bless you for now, and remember God loves you and God cares for you.

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Hello and welcome to Viva Miami on WRMI. I'm Jeff White. Let's look at some of the people who've been writing to us lately from around the world, starting in Scottsdale, Arizona with Brennan Lamont, who heard us on 9455 kilohertz with fair reception. Thank you for your report and QSL card. We have a report from someone who does a regular program here on WRMI, Radio Mystery for Joy, Raphael Voidy in Dax, France, who heard reported hearing WaveScan on 9455 kilohertz via a QESDR in the United States. Says, I can't wait to listen when I have free time to the next shows of WaveScan. We've been getting a lot of reports on WaveScan lately because we're offering a special QSL card showing the various presenters that you hear on the WaveScan program. And a lot of people have been writing in for that QSL, so I'll be mentioning some of them here. Richard Byerly, hello. If you're listening in Imperial, Missouri, we have a problem. Your QSL card that we sent to you was returned by the Postal Service. Insufficient address. And I see why here. You didn't give us a street address, just Imperial, Missouri, and the zip code, which we thought maybe that'll be good enough to get it to you, but I guess not. So if you're listening, get in touch with us and let us know your street address, and we'll be glad to send you, resend you this WRMI QSL card. Here's a letter postmarked in Monaco, and very interesting, a stamp from Monaco showing the Pope. From Christian Guibaudot, who is actually in Tende, France, very near Monaco. He says, hello from France. It's always a pleasure to listen to WaveScan. Most of the time I listen on the web, but yesterday I tried again on shortwave. The signal from Reach Beyond Australia was good. Yes, that program is relayed via Reach Beyond Australia as well as on WRMI. He says, by the way, can you send me the full schedule for the shortwave transmissions of WaveScan? I'm sorry we don't have a list of them, but WaveScan is broadcast on various times and frequencies on WRMI, also on Reach Beyond Australia a couple of times a week, also from IRRS, Italian Radio Relay Service in Italy, and WWCR in Tennessee. We will try to prepare perhaps a schedule, although the times and days and times and frequencies are constantly changing, but check our WRMI schedule online and you'll see many of them. Okay, just go to WRMI.net, then click on programming. Christian's report was for WaveScan on 15400 kilohertz from Australia at 1330 UTC using his Sanjan ATS-909X receiver. Good to hear from you, Christian. He's been a long-time listener, I know, of WRMI. We've met him at a couple of European DX Council conferences over the years, I know, as well. Here's someone else who has a program on WRMI, Andy Maggiorotti, who has a program I Love Italy. And I'm mentioning this because he sends us a postcard from Greece, from Crete. And he says, I've just returned from the beautiful island of Crete. I wanted to send you a reception report directly from Crete, but unfortunately I only figured out during the last few days how to mail postcards and letters. So I'm sending you this postcard after returning home to Italy. Even while on vacation, I simply could not resist turning on my radio. On July 23rd at 04:30 UTC, while staying in Paralia Kurna on the island of Crete, I tuned to WRMI on 15770 kHz. Your signal reached Greece from Okeechobee, Florida, after traveling more than 9,500 kilometers with an excellent SINPO 55444. At the time, WRMI was broadcasting a program in Russian, followed by pop music.
It was another memorable listening experience and confirmed once again the excellent coverage of WRMI. During my stay, I listened to your wonderful station several more times. As always, WRMI remains my favorite station and the one that allows me to produce my own program. I love Italy. Reception conditions were very similar to those I experienced here in Italy. During the middle of the night and early morning hours, reception was very good, while before local midnight, the signal became much weaker. I imagine this is due to shortwave propagation and weather conditions. And yes, we do want to mention that Andy's program, I Love Italy, is on WRMI several times each week, different times and frequencies as well. Check the schedule online and you'll find I Love Italy. Crete was a wonderful experience, he says. Besides its crystal clear sea and the kindness of its people, I was fascinated by the many traces of Italian history that can still be found there. For more than four centuries, much of the island belonged to the Republic of Venice. Walking through Chania on Crete, with its magnificent Venetian harbor, lighthouse, and old shipyards, or visiting Heraklion and its impressive Venetian fortress of Koule, I truly felt the connection between Greece and Italy. I also had the opportunity to visit the famous pink beach of Elafonisi and the peaceful area of Paralia Corna near Lake Kornas, the island's only natural lake. There are places of extraordinary beauty that I will always remember. Along with this postcard from Crete, I'm enclosing a small holy card of Saint Contardo d'Este, the patron saint of Broni, my hometown in Italy, from where I produce my radio programs. May Saint Contardo intercede for you, our beloved WRMI, and all of your staff. This month is dedicated to Saint Contardo. Here in Broni, on what we affectionately call the Monte di San Contardo, although it's actually a collegiate church, a special holy mass is celebrated in his honor. It's a beautiful religious service filled with prayer, silence, and meditation. The priest's voice, carried through loudspeakers across the hillside, echoes over the magnificent panorama of the Otrepo Pavese, the city of Pavia, and on clear days, even Milan. It's an experience of profound peace and deep emotion. May Saint Contardo watch over you, bless your family, protect WRMI, and greet you for every good thing. Thank you for keeping shortwave radio alive around the world. It's an honor for me to be part of the WRMI family with I Love Italy. I hope to continue this wonderful adventure for many years to come. And Andy sends us some information on the chapel on the Mount of St. Contardo. The people of Broni simply call it the Chapel on the Hill. It stands on the spot where St. Contardo used to withdraw in prayer during his stay in Broni. A building on the hill is mentioned as early as 1623 under the name Casa Erema, although it's not certain that it refers to the same chapel. The first reliable information about the current structure appears between 1818 and 1848. In the register of the Church of San Pietro, on June 12, 1833, there's an entry noting 8 days of work by a mason and his assistant. At that time, the entrance had a wooden gate. In 1839, the Archpriest of Broni, Don Antonio Tasso, promoted the enlargement of the chapel, carried out also thanks to the voluntary work of the local people, who transported the building materials in a chain form. It's therefore likely that a small chapel was built on the hill sometime after 1805, since no earlier references appear in the records of the Venerata Fabrica di San Contardo. The current building, hexagonal in shape and about 5 meters high, features two large windows with iron grills and an iron gate that allows a view of the altar. Here in 1850, a fine wooden statue of the saint, costing 300 lire, was placed, replacing an earlier one. In 1910, Monsignor Albuzzi donated a bell to the chapel. It was later removed due to water infiltration that damaged Gambini's frescoes, which were subsequently restored by lawyer Canepa. During the patronal festivities in August, the chapel on the hill is visited with devotion by many pilgrims, while at night a luminous cross above it makes it visible from afar. On the occasion of the 800th anniversary of the birth of St. Contardo, 1216 to 2016, the interior was restored, covering part of its original decorations and devotional elements.
Very interesting there. Thank you, Andy Mancerotti in Broni, Oltrepo Pavese in Italy. And tune into his program, I Love Italy, here on WRMI. All the way over to Japan now, Asai Yuto in Aichi-ken, Japan. Heard us on 15770 at 1300 UTC with a special program in Japanese, the Radio Mystery Theater, produced by Martin Dawson in Newfoundland, but in Prince Edward Island in Canada. He heard it via a Kiwi SDR in Calgary, Alberta, with a 44444 SINPO. The reception quality was excellent, he says. Listening to this radio drama made me feel that we need to rethink how we treat insects. And that's interesting because there's a program about, it's a mystery program, sort of a, almost a horror program about insects taking over. So thank you, Asai Yuto, for your report from Japan. Here's another one from Japan. Oh, this is from Sakai Obara in Niigata, Japan. And he heard us, he heard Wavescan via Reach Beyond Australia on 17650 kilohertz at 2230 UTC with his SINPO 45444. Nice signal, he says, on his Sony ICF 5800. And he would like that special QSL card of Wavescan. And he says, perhaps Yukiko Tsuji already mentioned, but I will be taking over her duty from the next year. Yes, indeed. Yukiko has been our regular Japanese DX reporter on Wavescan once a month for years and years and years now. And Sakai, who says he's 64 years old, is going to be taking over that job, unpaid job, as of next year. So we'll be hearing him regularly once a month on Wavescan. Thank you, Sakai Obara. Now to a good friend of ours, Tom Gavaris. And Tom is in Medina, Minnesota. And he heard Wavescan, says, I enjoy Wavescan very much and look forward to listening weekly both on air and via your podcasts. I know Tom for many, many, many years now, decades. We used to attend ANARC, Association of North American Radio Clubs, conventions together, radio listening meetings throughout the United States and Canada. Now, let's go to Dr. Gerald Callinger in Vienna, Austria, who heard us on his Lextronics E1 receiver, 1900 UTC on 15770. Well, thank you very much, all of you, for writing to us, and you can do so by writing to us at info@wrmi.net or radiomiami9@gmail.com. 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

It is written, Man shall not live by bread alone, but by every word that proceedeth out of the mouth of God. Welcome to Living the Bible with Mieko Namihira. If you have any comment or questions, or if you want to have book of prophecy, or if you want to donate some tax-deductible donation, then please write to Living the Bible, P.O. Box 821-791, Vicksburg, V-I-C-K-S-B-U-R-G, Mississippi, M-S, zip code 39182. 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

Hello everyone. Today, we want to continue Genesis chapter 1. We finished first 6 days, finished up to animals. Today, we want to pick up from creation of man. Chapter 1, verse 26. And God said, Let's make man in our image, after our likeness, and let them have dominion over the fish of the sea, and over the fowl of the air, and over the cattle, and over all the earth, and over every creeping thing that creepeth upon the earth. So God created man in his own image. In the image of God created he him. Male and female created he them. And God blessed them, and God said unto them, Be fruitful and multiply, and replenish the earth, and subdue it, and have dominion over the fish of the sea, and over the fowl of the air, and over every living thing that moveth upon the earth. And God said, Behold, I have given you every herb bearing seed, which is upon the face of all the earth, and every tree in the which is the fruit of the tree yielding seed. To you it shall be for meat. And to every beast of the earth, and to every fowl of the air, and to everything that creepeth upon the earth, wherein there is life, I have given every green herb for meat. And it was so. And God saw everything that he had made, and behold, it was very good. And evening and morning were the sixth day. So we can understand last crowning creation work of God was a man. It was only man who was created in the image of God. Is it important? It is important. Looking at everything on the earth, is any other animals different from man? What's the difference? Mainly, does any other animal than human, do they have an ability of human to write, to speak, to use tools, to create tools, to go to moon? I guess there is none. The most important difference maybe is the heart which seeks after God, their own maker. Do you see that way too? Look into every nation. They have some form of worship, whether it be fish, whether it be snake, whether it be dragon, stone, emperor, whatever that is. They want to worship something. Why is it? It is very interesting. I have read an article. In Australia, the little baby was missing. Nobody knew what happened to the baby. But years later, certain hunter found a strange animal. No hair, but barked like wolf, barked like a wolf, ate like wolf, ran like a wolf. And they caught the creature, and it was a human. It was about 7, 8, 9 years old by this time. And they figured maybe that was the baby which was missing, and it was stolen by wolf. And wolf did not kill it, but raised it, evidently. And scientists tried to walk with this child to teach language, human language. He could not learn and died. But here is an interesting thing. Human
although it has all this ability, brain, capacity, amazing ability to come up this scientific inventions, if nobody taught to behave like human, if he was raised by animal, no human was around,

monkey language, monkey sign, monkeys. But somebody taught us amazing language, and we must admit that was God. We can talk about it more later, but do you know human brain operates only on 10 or 20%? What does it tell us? It tells us possibility. If human can walk on 100% capability, what's like to be? Do you think that was the original plan of God? When God created Adam and Eve, do you think that was the capacity, full capacity they had? Perfect man? What is man? What is man? God's amazing, greatest miracle creation. And why did God create human? Psalm chapter 8, verse 4 says amazing thing about human. What is man that thou art mind of him, and the son of man that thou visitest him? For thou hast made him a little lower than the angels, and hast crowned him with glory and honor. Thou madest him to have dominion over the works of thy hands. Thou hast put all things under his feet. So it agrees with this Genesis account, what God has done. Psalm 139, verse 14. 139, verse 14. I will praise thee, for I am fearfully and wonderfully made. Marvelous are thy works, and that my soul knoweth right well. So we can see how marvelously God made human, and why did God put everything else under his care, gave all the dominion power to human to control, to take care. Why is it? You know why? God had a plan for this earth, for human. God wanted human to be like God, little God, to know the heart of God, how God controlled everything else. And God wanted to give a little mini creature, mini world, for human, little God, to control. Are you amazed that I said little God? That's what Psalm says. Let us go to Psalm 82. Psalm 82, verse 6. 82, verse 6, it says, I have said, you are gods, and all of you are children of the Most High, gods. When I first read this, I said, what in the world God tried to confuse us? That's why some of us so proud and think we are God and control other people, torture them, kill them. But then, as I studied more, I come to conclusion, God meant it. God created human in so high honor, in his own image, consider us as a little God, and he expects us, want us to meet that standard of high God, morally, spiritually, physically, every way. But what did we do to ourselves? What did we do to ourselves? That's the story of Adam and his offspring, which includes us. But God, the good news is, God is planning to recover all that was lost. That's a good news, isn't it? And God created human after his own image. God gave this earth for the dominion. God said, don't lose it. I gave you

this earth. That's the reason. Do not give this earth away, privilege away. Who took it away from Adam? It was Satan, was it? We're going to study about Satan and his fall later. But this is the battle between God and the Michael and against Lucifer, the Satan, isn't it? And humans in between, we are lost without God's grace. How does He recover us? That's the beautiful story of redemption, isn't it? So God created everything in 6 days. Do you notice? God created everything in first day, literal first day now. Evening and morning cannot be millions of years in between. Evening and morning. Evening and morning. And in literal 6 days, God created all things. And He is going to rest. And we have a question. After we know how wonderfully God created us, how do we take care of ourselves? And God shows us how to in this Bible. This Bible is the manual for human to come back to the Lord. How to live. How to save ourselves by grace of God. Without this book, we will never know where we came from and where we are going. Evolutionists, they claim there is no God, no Bible, and they treat themselves as one of animals. No purpose to live. No hope for future. Isn't that sad? Let us read this Bible and find the will of God. God has a purpose for our life. It's a good life, good future. Ecclesiastes chapter 12, verse 1. Ecclesiastes chapter 12, verse 1. Remember now thy Creator in the days of thy youth, while the evil days come not, nor the years draw nigh, when thou shalt say, I have no pleasure in them. While the sun, or the light, or the moon, or the stars be not darkened, nor the clouds return after the rain. Indeed, this is exactly what we need before such evil days come and no more hope, know the Lord. If we know the Lord, when we rest in hope, everlasting hope. We have a hope of new creation, new resurrection, new life, eternal life. That is what God purposed in us at the beginning, before sin comes in. That was what God planned for human earth to last everlasting in glory, talking to God face to face. But sin marred. But God came in to recover all man lost. The life of earth, the life of mankind, is the very revelation of who God is. We think we see lots of evilness. Yes, we do. Because of mankind who lost their hope and listen to the enemy of God, which is Satan, and do his bidding. They caged themselves to do his evil suggestion and harm others, misunderstand God, and act like devil, and yet thinking that was God doing. And devil says, that's your God. But is it God doing? We are going to find all this according to what God reveals in His Word. God gave human the
most distinguished gift. That was the word. That was the human language to communicate each other and with God. High thought, novel thought, mysterious power of this thought power, thinking power, creating power, which enabled to calculate mathematics, science, and all kinds of arts, which animal cannot do. Do we have any evidence that human was such super wonderful creation? Now, scientists is finding out in archaeology footprints of human all over the earth. In Texas, United States of America, in Creation Evidence Library, there is a lot of footprints of human all over, and it measures up about double size of human footprint now. And it's interesting thing is, they find dinosaur footprint and human footprints inside of dinosaur footprint. Evolutionists have been claiming that dinosaurs existed millions of years earlier than human, but archaeology proves this footprint exists together and proves that they coexisted. Does the Bible talks about it? Yes. In Job 40, from verse 15, Job 40, it's one book before Psalm, verse 15. Behold now Behemoth, which I made with thee. He eateth grass as an ox. Lo now, his strength is in his loins, and his force is in the navel of his belly. Did you catch it? His strength is in his loins. Now, verse 17. He moves his tail like a cedar. The sinew of his stones are wrapped together. Now, it says, he moves his tail like a cedar. Which animal has a tail like a cedar? Not the ox, not even hippopotamus. Hippopotamus has very little tail. Only thing we can think is this dinosaur, which has tail like a cedar tree. Verse 18, his bones are as strong pieces of bars. His bones are like bars of iron. That's exactly what this dinosaur is, isn't it? Verse 19, he is the chief of the ways of God. He that made him can make his sword to approach unto him. Surely the mountain brings him forth food, where all the beasts of the field play. He lieth under the shady tree, in the covert of the reed and fens. The shady tree covers him. With their shadow, the willow of the brook contains him about. Behold, he drinketh up a river, and hasteth not. He trusteth that he can draw up a Jordan into his mouth. He takes it with his eyes. His nose pierces through snares. This is exactly what dinosaur describes about. We see in a picture just like this. And we can see when God created man and all the animals, dinosaur was there with human. We can see. And as we go on, we can talk about this more and more, the evidence of this God's creation. Evolutionist claims everything's getting better and better and better, even to human. But is it true? No. We see the opposite.
Everything is regenerating. Look at the size. Human footprint used to be double size, but now the size is diminishing. Look at the fossils. All the fossils we see, it's diminishing, isn't it? Even dragonfly, they were about 10 times bigger. Even the trees became like a stone or steel, but it was much greater than now. Also cedars, also the ferns, it's way bigger than now. Everything, it is very important for us to know there is God in heaven, who created heaven and earth and everything in it, and created man as a special object of God's love, created man in his own image. Let us find out what good purpose God has in man, and how God is going to help us to live that purpose. May God bless each of you and give that purpose, life, happiness, hope for future, good future.

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For I know the thought that think toward you, says the Lord, thought of peace and not of evil, to give you an expected end. 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Jeremiah 29:11-13.

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1: Thanks for joining God's Mighty Words today. I'd like to ask you a question. Do you ever feel dry in your Christian life? Do you ever feel like the things of God just aren't real as they used to be to you? Does it sometimes seem like reading the Bible is a chore and prayer is long and boring, and it just seems like you can't get back to the time when the things of God were exciting and new and vibrant and really, really to look forward to? So there's a wonderful passage in the Bible that talks about this, about what we're supposed to do in those dry times. What we're supposed to do as believers when things get really kind of dry and dull. And we all go through it. It doesn't matter. You could be a baby Christian. You could be a Christian for 50 years. It is not unusual to feel like this at times. And we have to understand that the Bible says very clearly, we live by faith, not by feelings. And a lot of times we judge our spiritual closeness to God by how we feel. We should not judge how close we are to God by how we feel. Because again, our feelings are fickle. One day you can be on top of the mountain, feelings-wise, and the next day you can feel like the dullest, driest believer ever. And everybody goes through that, whether they're ministers or deacons or whether they're Bible-believing spiritual prayer warriors. So we're all going to deal with this at times. We're all going to face it when we feel those dry times. And it does not mean that you're not close to God. It does not mean God doesn't love you. It does not mean that God is not watching you to help you and to love you and that His love for you is decreased at all. That's not how God feels. So thank God, our feelings may change, but God's love towards us and commitment towards us and us being part of the family of God does not fade in and out like our feelings. Let me say that one more time. You are just as close to God in the spirit when you feel like you're close to Him and when you're not. Because your feelings are part of your fleshly body. They're part of our natural mind, our natural soulish nature, and they're just not a good, good measurement. However, we all like to have those spiritual feelings. We all like to just feel the refreshing and the presence of God. We all love to feel really, really, really close to God, don't we? So what does the Bible say about that? Well, let's look in Ezekiel chapter 37, and there is a wonderful, wonderful passage. It's a lot of times in the Old Testament, you have to understand the stories. You know, people may say, John, you know, that happened 3 or 4 or 5 thousand years ago. What can I get out of it today? Well, the answer is a whole lot, because the Old Testament stories were given to us as lessons and types and symbols. It's just like a picture lesson. You know, oftentimes Jesus would teach with a parable. Why? Because it was a nice little story, a little picture that people could comprehend. You have to understand, God doesn't want the things of the Spirit to be complicated. He doesn't want knowing Him to be complex and that only the most smartest and the most diligent can ever figure it out. No, He says, come to Him as like a child. He wants knowing Him to be as easy as a child learns something. And so a lot of the stories in the Old Testament are very simple illustrations of we can use today in our lives. So this is in Ezekiel chapter 37, and it's called the Valley of Dry Bones. And it starts in verse 1, and this is, again, God speaking to Ezekiel. And here's Ezekiel talking in verse 1. The hand of the Lord was on me, and He brought me out by the Spirit of the Lord and set me in the middle of a valley. Then Ezekiel says, it was full of bones. He led me back and forth among them, and I saw a great many bones on the floor of the valley, bones that were very dry. And that's how many Christians are today. we could look and see a great many bones on the floor of the valley, bones that were very dry. There's many Christians, there's many believers who at one time they loved God, they served God, they read the Bible, they prayed, they witnessed other people, they went to church every Sunday. But over time, over the years, at times maybe they got discouraged or they didn't get an answer to the prayer that they liked. The prophet was asked by the Spirit of God, Son of man, can these bones live? And I'm going to ask you this question. Can you, the person who feels as dry, so far away from God, like your spiritual person is just a bunch of dry bones lying on the floor of a valley, and you've wondered, can I ever get close to God? Can I ever get back, even just a little bit, to where I was? Because deep in your heart, when you're far away from God, guess what? God is there, and the Holy Spirit is still working on you. God never gives up on you. He'll never give up on you. I don't care if it's been 50 years since you've prayed. God will never give up on you. Son of man, can these bones live? That's what God said to him in this vision. And I said Isaiah, Lord, you know. Then he said to me, prophesy to these bones and say to them, dry bones, hear the word of the Lord. This is what the sovereign Lord says to these bones. I will make breath enter you and you will come to life. Listen to that. What did he say to the bones? The very first thing, hear the word of the Lord. The word of God was given by the Holy Spirit directly to men of God, whether it was Moses, David, Isaiah, Matthew, Paul, the apostle. These are the words of God given by the Holy Spirit. And when you look at the Bible, it looks like just words, but they're alive in the Spirit. In Hebrews chapter 4, it says, the word of God is alive. These are living words in the Spirit. Now, not in the physical, you know. You put your Bible down in the desk. It's not floating there in the sky. You don't walk past it and words just pop out of it. No, no, no. But the word of God itself is alive. And when you get it into your spirit, when it gets into the spirit realm, you say, how does that happen? Simple. You read the word of God. You listen to the word of God. You hear people teach the word of God. And when those things happen, even though your brain mind is saying, I'm just listening to words, the Holy Spirit is making it alive in your spirit. And it's making something happen to those dry bones. Because look at verse 6. God keeps saying, I will attach tendons to you and make flesh come upon you and cover you with skin. I will put breath in you and you will come to life. Then you will know that I am the Lord. So what God here is saying is, as you get back and read the word of God, you just start with 5 minutes a day. Maybe start reading in the book of Psalms. Just 5 or 10 minutes a day, but do it every day. You know, if you're trying to build something and you only work on it once every couple of weeks, it's going to take a lot longer to build something, whether it's a house or a fence or a car, than if you work on it every day. So if you make the investment and you take that time to give it to God and allow His words to come into your mind, and then the mind is the gateway to the Spirit. Whatever you dwell on and focus on and meditate on and think about, it will eventually soak into your spirit. And that will really, really affect how you act and who you are. So here, the very first thing God is telling to Ezekiel is, speak the word of the Lord to these dry bones, and they will start to come alive. Then let's see what happens in verse 7. So I prophesied as I was commanded. And as I was prophesied, there was a noise, a rattling sound, and the bones came together, bone to bone. I looked, and tendons and flesh appeared on them, and skin covered them. But there was still no breath in them. So what happened is, their spiritual lives are starting to be recreated. And as you take time in the Word of God, as you take time reading and listening to the Word of God, you know, there's a lot of ways you can do it. You can read the Word of God in the physical Bible. You can read the Word of God online. There's a wonderful resource called BibleGateway.com, and you can go look up any verse in the Bible, and it'll also have multitudes of different translations, whether it's the King James Version or the NIV or the Amplified Bible or many different languages in Spanish or whatever you are there, whatever language you want, it will be there. You can also listen to the Word of God online or on your smartphone or on your iPad or on a computer or anywhere you can receive the internet. That's what's so beautiful about this time. You know, back a couple thousand years ago, there were very few people who could read, and there was very few copies of the Bible that people would pass around. Look how privileged we are today. All we have to do is click a button, and we can be right in the middle of the Word of God anytime, day or night, anywhere in the Bible. What a blessing. So take advantage of it. And then what'll happen is your spiritual life, that doesn't happen all at once. Even in this vision, it didn't happen all at once. It didn't suddenly become back and be a complete person again. But, you know, this bone connects to this bone. There was a loud noise in this bone and this bone. And then flesh and tendons started appearing. And in your spiritual life, as you take time, you know, maybe after a week or two or three of just taking a little time every day to read the Word of God, God will start seeming real to you more than he has in maybe years. You'll start to sense something inside that, you know, it's no longer just doubt filling your mind about whether God is real or God can help you or do miracles these days or if he's really there. No, suddenly there comes a quiet faith, a little bit at first, and then it starts to grow, and then it starts to grow stronger and stronger. And in your spirit, you'll start to have a conviction God is real. You start to have a much closer relationship with God by the Spirit and becomes very exciting. But God's not done here. Verse 9. Then he said to me, prophesy, son of man, and say to us, if this is what the sovereign Lord says, come breathe from the four winds and breathe into these slain that they may live. So I prophesied as he commanded me, and breath entered them, and they came to life and stood upon their feet, a vast army. So what was the other thing that happened? We needed the word of the Lord, but we also needed the breath, the four winds of God, which is the Holy Spirit. All throughout the Word of God, wind and breath, it refers to the Holy Spirit. In fact, in the very first book of the Bible, in Genesis, in the story of creation, it said God formed man and woman out of the clay of the earth. And then he breathed the breath of God, his own breath, his own life into the lifeless clay, and it became alive. And that's what it's saying here is, as we take time to pray and we seek God, and again, you don't have to pray for hours and hours to start. Just take 5-10 minutes a day as you read the Word of God and pray. You know, you can take the Word of God, you can read it for a few minutes and then set it down and then close your eyes and just talk to God about what you just read. You know, if it's talking about worry or anxiety or fear or discouragement, just start talking to God. God, I just want to come to you. I just need to talk to you. What God wants is fellowship. One thing to remember, prayer is not just asking for things. Asking God for something should be at the end of your prayer. At first, God just wants fellowship. Imagine, you know, the Bible talks about we're the family of God when we've been born again. But just think of your own family, those of you who have it. If every time you saw your husband or your wife or your kids or your parents, all you did is just ask them, oh, hi, Dad, oh, I want the car, I want extra money, I'd like a new TV, I'd like a radio, I'd like roller skates. I mean, yeah, you know, your dad may want to give it to you, but it's going to get really tiring for both of you if every time you sit down and talk to your dad, you're just asking for stuff. What if your kid or your child came up to you and all they wanted to do every time they talk is, I need this, I need this, I need this, don't forget that. I mean, yes, we love our kids, but we want more of a relationship with our kids than them just asking for stuff. God's the same way when we come to be with him. Why does God want us to pray? Well, let's go back to the same Garden of Eden we just talked about. He made them for fellowship. He made them to be with. He made them to talk with and to enjoy time with. And that's the basic first reason of prayer. It's just to take some time to set aside and to be with God Say, God, I'm going to set aside all the busyness of the world and all my other commitments and all my other things I want to do and things just to be with you. And imagine if when your wife or husband or kids just come up to you and say, Dad, you know, I'm real busy. I may have a lot of things, but I just want to put that all aside for now and take some time and just be with you, Dad. Just spend time with you. Enjoy being with you. I didn't even want anything. I just want to be with you. And that's what the first basis of prayer is. And as that happens, the power of God will start to build your spirit. And it might just be a little tiny bit. It might just be just like a little bit a day. But just like if you're exercising or lifting weights to grow physical muscles, it takes time through the Spirit of God and the Word of God to start to grow your spirit and to start to grow your spiritual life and to start to grow your closeness to God. And that's what this wonderful vision. And then he says in verse 11, and then he explains to the prophet Ezekiel. He says, Son of man, these bones are the people of Israel. They say, our bones are dried up and our hope is gone. We are cut off. How many of us feel like that with our relationship with God today? My spiritual life is dried up. But what does he say? The sovereign Lord says, say to them, my people, I will bring you back to the land of Israel. Now again, this is a story, an illustration for us. Now God's not going to physically bring us to the land of Israel. The land of Israel was a land of promise. God will not physically take us to the land of Israel, but he will spiritually take us to our land of promise. To the closeness of God you've been trying to get, he will bring it to you. And then he says in verse 14, I will put my spirit in you and you will live. He says, verse 14 again, I will put my spirit in you and you will live. Your own spiritual land with the Lord. Hallelujah. You've got to step out, you know, and be the spiritual leader of your own life. You know, when we have children, when they're born, yes, when they're 1 year old or 5 years old or 10 years old, we don't expect them to go out and make their own living and make their own way in the world. We do it for them. But as the older they get, the more we teach them how to do for themselves and the less we do ourselves. So till that one day they leave and they go off and they start their own family. They move out and go into their own house. That's progression. That's how it's supposed to happen. Well, that's how it's supposed to happen spiritually. You may have been brought up in a wonderful spiritual home with parents who loved God and taught you how to pray and read the Word of God. But at some point, it's not their job to do it for you all the time. It's your job to do it. It's your job to be the person people come to say, hey, pray for me, I need this. You can't always be the person for 20 years going around, oh, please pray for this. I need help here. Please pray for this. Well, after 20 years, you should be able to pray yourself and pray for other people. Now, it's always great to have other people pray for us, yes. But come on, grow up. Let's not be a baby Christian for all our life. We don't want to just live in somebody else's spiritual land forever. Right now, the end of verse 14, it says, then you will know that I, the Lord, have spoken, and I have done it, declares the Lord. So what God is saying here is, that's when you finally develop that relationship with God. When you finally get that closeness through just spending every day, just a little bit. And you know what? If you miss a day or two, something comes up. Don't try and make it up. Don't give up. Just say, oh, God, sorry, I had a bad week. I'm starting again fresh today. Just never, ever give up. I think that's a lesson we see in life, not just in our spiritual lives, but in every part of our lives. If we can't give up too easy, or we're not going to get and attain the things that we're looking to get in our lives. Now, there's another verse in the Bible that reemphasized this, and it's in Isaiah chapter 55, one of my favorite sections in the whole Word of God. And it says, come all you who are thirsty, come to the waters. And again, now the Bible is talking about using waters as a type of the Holy Spirit. And you who have no money, come buy and eat. Come buy wine and milk, without money and without cost. What he's talking about is not physically going out and buying wine and milk. He's saying, come and get

wine without money, without cost. It costs us nothing to draw close to God. It costs us nothing to read the Word of God and to pray. It costs us nothing but our time and our heart and our effort. But there's no physical money. Nobody can get closer to God just because they have more money and they have more possessions. Verse 2 says, why spend money on that which is not bread, and your labor on that which does not satisfy? What he's talking about is your time and effort on things that don't draw you closer to God and don't satisfy you. You know, maybe it's video games, or maybe it's eating out, or maybe it's cooking and eating fancy foods. Maybe it's watching lots of TV. Maybe it's reading lots of books. All those things are nice on their own, but if you never make time with God, then basically you're spending your spiritual money, your spiritual time, on things which won't really grow your spirit and draw you closer to God. And then the second part of verse 2 says, listen to me, and eat what is good, and you will delight yourself in the richest affair. Give ear and come to me, listen that you may live, and I will make an everlasting covenant with you, my faithful love promised to David. So God's saying, you know, I'm right here. All you got to do is take the time. You know, we do not have to create the love God has for us. It's already there. It's been there since you were born. It'll be for you for all eternity. You don't have to create the love of God. All you have to do is make the time to enjoy it. All you have to do is make and take the time to draw close to God so you can experience it. You know, there's all these stories of people who they found after they passed away in some very small little apartment or little hut, and yet there was thousands and hundreds of thousands of dollars hidden in a mattress or in the buried underground. This person had something, but they never took advantage of it. Well, you as a believer, I don't care if you've been born again 1 second or 100 years, you as a believer have a right to the closeness and the love and the relationship with God. Nobody can take it from you, but you're the one that has to choose to take the time to use it and to grow. It says verse 6, seek the Lord while he may be found. Call upon him while he is near. A lot of times we wait until the crisis comes. We wait until the biggest storm of our lives is hitting, and then we want to get close to God. When you wait until the very last moment, it is so much better to build it over time. Just like a tree that grows. It can't grow. You may want a garden and throw the seeds in one day and just be out there demanding and watering and stopping, saying, I need this to grow today. I need it because I'm in a big crisis. I'm in a big storm in my life. I have this real problem going in, and I need this closeness to God to help me get through it. And yet you just planted the seeds yesterday. But if you take the time and you plant the seeds months and months before, when it's harvest time, the harvest will be there. And if you'll take the time now, when things are good, when there's no huge crisis is going on in your life, invest that time in drawing close to God and reading the Word of God and spending time in prayer. And then when the huge crisis hits, when everything seems to go to pieces and the terrible storm is going on, you will have that relationship with God that you can draw on, that you can use for comfort and encouragement and strength. And that's what God wants you to do. Seek the Lord while he may be found. Call upon him while he is near. And then it says, let the wicked forsake their ways and the unrighteous their thoughts. Let them turn to the Lord, and he will have mercy on them, and to our God, for he will freely pardon. Well, you know what? You can't just hold on to the things you know are wrong and still grow close to God. Yes, God will forgive us. You may fall into the same sin 100 times, and God will forgive you 100 times as you repent and try to get away with it, as you try and overcome that. But if you just say, you know what, God, this is what I want to do this, and you know, you're just going to have to work around this, and you're just, you know, I'm going to do this sin, and I'm just not going to try and stop it, and I'm not going to ask for forgiveness, and I'm not going to try and resist it. I'm just going to, you know, have it be part of my life. Well, guess what? Then you're not going to feel close to God. You're not going to draw close to God because you're not doing what the Word of God says. We're not wicked. We're born again. We're believers. We're children of God. But guess what? We've got to walk as best as we can to overcome sin. But then he says here, let them turn to the Lord, and he will have mercy on them, for our God

0: and to our God, for he will freely pardon. If there's anything in your life that is between you and God, guess what? He'll freely pardon. It might seem to you like the world's biggest sin and that there's no way God will draw close back to you. Nope, the Word of God says he will freely pardon. Let them turn to the Lord and he will have mercy on them. You say, oh, but God can't forgive what I've done. Well, guess what? In that way, you're calling God a liar. You're saying, no, God, I don't believe your word. I don't believe you're going to forgive me because I've asked you. No, it says, let them turn to the Lord and he will have mercy on them and freely pardon. You say, I don't understand that, John. I don't understand how God can, you know, freely forgive me. Well, look, this is what he says in verse 8. For my thoughts are not your thoughts, neither are your ways my ways, declares the Lord. As the heavens are higher than the earth, so are my ways higher than your ways, and my thoughts than your thoughts. And then verse 10 is one of the most beautiful verses. As the rain and snow come down from heaven, and do not return to it without watering the earth, and making it bud and flourish, so that it yields seed for the sower and bread for the eater, so is my word that goes out from my mouth. It will not return to me empty, but it will accomplish what I desire and achieve the purpose for which it was sent. God's saying that as his word and his spirit comes out of heaven and into your heart and into your open heart, into your open spirit, it's going to work. It's not going to return empty. It's going to accomplish what God desires. God's going to build that spiritual relationship back with you, that spiritual body, just like in Ezekiel said, in the valley of dry bones, he will turn those dry bones into a refreshed and alive and full of the Spirit spiritual person, because that's what he desires and that's what you desire. Verse 12 says, you will go out in joy and be led forth in peace. The mountains and the hills will burst into song before you, and all the trees of the field will clap their hands. Instead of the thorn bush will grow the juniper. Instead of briars, the myrtle will grow. This will be for the Lord's renown, for an everlasting sign that will endure forever. What an absolutely beautiful picture. Like I said, Jesus would often teach in pictures, and just pictures of a spiritual truth. There's an old saying that a picture can tell 1,000 words. And when you get a beautiful word picture of how God wants to send from heaven his presence and his word into your life and into your mind, into your soul, into your spirit, and that it will develop and grow your closeness to him, it will start to grow in your life beautiful things, not thorns and thistles, but beautiful flowers. Oh, the Holy Spirit. When the Holy Spirit comes into your life, when the Holy Spirit starts moving in your lives and in your relationships, in your body and in your mind, there's nothing like it. There's nothing in the world that can bring the peace, that can bring the joy that you can get for free by just taking the time to draw close to him, to pray, to seek God, and he will build in you that relationship that you both desire. So you can fellowship and you can sit down and have time with God and feel close to him. And he'll be there with you all the rest of your life. And then all throughout all eternity. Thanks for listening. 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You could download this message at godsmightyword.org.
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0: 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Luke chapter 1.
1: Fuck that bad marriage up, Captain.
0: Bye-bye there! Bye-bye for the days! Bye-bye!
1: Bust that radio, kid.
0: Bye-bye of Judea! Bye-bye! Bust it up, King Herod! You're preaching now! Bye-bye, southern priest named Zacharias! Bye-bye of the course of Abiah! Bye-bye! I know that preacher ain't gonna be right! But we don't care who the hell is, friend. You care at the judgment throne. Let no man deceive you. Please, you preaching it. We don't care, though. Papa! Call to Abiah! Papa! His wife! They know what you're talking about, though. Old-timey holiness for 100 years ago. 90 years ago. Well, that was the only kind of Pentecost period, for the most part. They come up with something that we preaching. Papa! His wife of the daughters of Aaron! Papa!
1: Bust it up, Cat Elizabeth.
0: Both righteous before God. Walking all the commandments and orders of God.
1: Pay train preaching. Now be nice, smile. Don't preach like great-great-granddaddy did and whoop your fanny. As many as he loved, rebuking, chasing, could he come on, bring somebody with me preaching. Preaching. I'm not going to change. It's tough sometimes.
0: But
1: you preaching. Noah didn't change. Go to hell then, friend. They used to warn people, friend. Used to straighten their way with authority and preach a strong brother of Paris. They used to warn people. Scaring them.
0: Bye-bye! Righteous before God. Bye-bye! Puss it up, walking in all the commandments. Bye-bye! Orders of the Lord. Bye-bye! Bye-bye!
1: That doeth truth like that cometh to the light. That their deeds are made manifest and wrought in God. We hear you preaching. Light out of the pulpit, line upon line, precept upon precept. Defending it. Forward, set for the defense. We ain't doing that no more, brother. Can't we do a little bit?
0: Bye-bye! No child! Bye-bye! Elizabeth was barren. Bye-bye. Bust it up. Bye-bye.
1: Other stuff rose up on shortwave crying out against some sin, but not theirs, adultery. A community would be all right, separated from the world. They can still come there. Look at what they did to David Koresh. We preaching. And Waker, we preaching. Even if Koresh has some things he shouldn't ought have done, we don't really know. The women and children didn't deserve we preaching. The babies we preaching for their blood.
0: We didn't do nothing.
1: Well, it just happened to the ones down there, so we all go to hell then. It grieves me, friend. They lie about what they do.
0: For the executed the priest's office. God in the order of his courts. Pass it up, according to the priest's office and custom. That law was a burning since when he went into the temple. Go ahead, preach.
1: They burning some triple married incense. We preaching, we preaching. They train preaching, finesse these issues. But if you come in there playing bully ball and start whooping fanny and preaching like you ought to, rebuking and reproving and correcting, they leave in the fire. Go to hell then, friend. It'd be a privilege to be fired from a church. We hear you preach like that. Rejoice and be exceeding glad. We preach. We preach.
0: Papa, yes, sir. Papa, they call us to be that way. Papa.
1: Go to hell then, friend. The devil will teach you something else. Make nice and avoid precept upon precept, correcting errors. We hear you preach. Charging them before the Lord that they teach no other doctrine. Charging Timothy to reprove, rebuke, exhort with all long will you preaching to them.
0: But old Adam is not deceived. Middle aged, we preaching. But what I preach!
1: Young people, man, we can't whoop them like that now.
0: But what? Multitude! But what? The people will pray with all. But what?
1: We preaching. You pray all you want, friend. Turn away from hearing the law of prayer abomination. What do you want, your microchips? How many do you want? Shots too, what are you preaching?
0: But they'll tell them when, friend. What'll they tell them when?
1: To monitor to see whether you bow down to what you preaching. Your conference may bow down to anything. But we're scared.
0: right.
1: They were all scared in David's day, too, with Goliath there huffing and puffing. Papa, David, where? I didn't tell you to kill nobody. Don't you write that, down. Papa, I'm just telling you, when David stood up, then the rest of the Israelites come out of their hold. Papa, Reverend wouldn't stand up. He shut down. Papa, he meant to get out of there. Papa, that night in jail. Papa, you ain't right.
2: The wicked flee when no man pursueth, but the righteous are bold as a lion. Unlock the door of that building, get at that altar and weep. Hit that pulpit and preach the truth to whosoever will. And if it deputy died, he didn't want to come anyway. Why? By telling him, don't do that no more, dude.
1: Behold, him and the angel of the Lord. Behold, on the right side. Behold. Zechariah saw him. Authority is what they hate, friend. Behold. I ain't preaching nothing less than what authority. Rebuke with all authority, said Paul to Titus. Let no man despise thee. These things speak and exhort and rebuke. We ain't preaching on it, man. I got a piano and I play a little bit pretty good. I got an old six-string guitar, too. We ain't preaching. Bad, you? We ain't preaching. But I'm going to do singing like Isaiah 52. But watch my lips of the voice. The voice together should sing. The voice, see how when the Lord breaks again. The voice, blessed is the people that know the joyful sound. The strength of the Lord, we all can't hear it. Then play some music. Turn empty pews. Cry like we ain't preaching. Mostly. Most, if it gets bad enough, somebody.
0: Zechariah saw him. Before somebody else would say, all right, I got you back, honey. Before trouble and fear. The angel said unto him, the hell fear of you.
1: Prayers heard thy wife Elizabeth bear thee a son.
0: Him busted up John. Straightened up John.
1: Created from his mother's womb to be the voice of one crying in the wilderness. And if you were to receive this, I'm the same thing. Except I made a mistake John didn't make. I was brought up in church. I went wild. And it began to rein me in around the age of 24. What are you preaching? What are you preaching? And the sowing and reaping is hard, friend. Remember, like John the Baptist, they killed him, though. And like Charles Samuel, remember you created the days of your youth, friend. We but don't sow them things, because reaping is hard. What the hell are you preaching today?
0: I'm joined letters. The many shall rejoice. By yourself. Be great in the sight of the Lord. Drink me the wine of strong drink. With the Holy Ghost.
1: What are you preaching? What Holy Ghost? When he is come, he will reprove the world of sin. John 16, and of righteousness and of judgment. And the Holy Ghost will keep on saying it through you and live it through you. Or he'll leave you like Saul, like Solomon, like Samson, like the Levites and priests in the wilderness when he's swearing. You don't even care no more. We don't care no more. Lord, we declare, I can't mean the services.

walk yet. Being aware of the truth is not receiving the love, but we ain't preaching on that now. It's not the same. 434-753-3260. You mean John was involved, the holy man of God, in turning the children back to the Lord God, his ways? Oh, we don't need no man teach us anything. They twist their scripture in John. The Holy Ghost teaches her all that God had about her. Hey, preaching. John was baptized. He brought forth fruit and meat for repentance and drill you with the truth and prepare you for Messiah who will really come whooping. We preaching, teaching and exhorting. Miracles and signs and wonders. The power of the Spirit. The power, yes. The power, turning the heart of the children to the... But hey, preaching on the Father to the children, disobedient to the wisdom of the just. The power, ready of people, the power. The power, where you want your chips, that cat. I'm an old preacher. 43 years ago and a little more, I made my way to the altar of the church that I grew up in, if you call it a church. And I felt something for the first time in my life I never felt before. The devil come to get you. Pull it, blood. Preaching, don't die, everybody. Preaching. Amen. People prepare. The church without spot or wrinkle, any such thing. Holy without blemish. Possessing their vessel in sanctification and honor. Watching and praying always to be accounted worthy to escape all these things. Come to pass. Go to hell with your mess. We want to make music, brother. Don't want to lose no family members. But anyway, we want to get new people in. You can't whoop them like great. Hell in, friend. James and John won't sizing up the situation of the modern times and say, all right, I'll change my mind. We'll whoop you good. And wipe the dust off the feet if you didn't we preach. They'd help if you'd be helped. Somewhere in the world, probably could, a few people. Romans 9 again. Go to hell then, friend. Adam is not deceived. He knows everything that women and young people want is not right. We don't care, though. But you know that's a sign of the Spirit that leaked out of you. If when you know right from wrong, you don't care. Not really care. The power 21 has the part of power. The power declare. The power the same love to make one vessel to honor. The power another to dishonor where you want your chip. The power. Straight as the gate, narrows away. Precept upon precept. Line upon line. That's a woman that will be qualified to marry Jesus that speaks his language and walks his walk. If any man say he abideth in him, he himself ought also so to walk, subjected, even as he will be preaching. You do it like that, friend. The preacher can't preach too much then, but my honey, but you preaching today. The power! The power! Well, you preaching to show it around. The power don't endure for much long suffer the vessel around. The power! Well, you preaching. There's goats. There's tares and vessels of wrath in this world. Look around. Tell me, preacher. We want to live in adultery, though we have read what Jesus said, perishing, friend. Depart, ye workers of a double, triple mind of iniquity. Tell me what we're preaching. We'll deal with it when we get there, brother. The white pain, preacher, to tell you, you can't live double mind in this church, brother. The fire down right now. They only might vote it if we. The fire! The power right now on the riches of his glory. The power on the vessel of mercy for prepare. The power. This people of our form for myself, James and John, Thomas and Matthew. What are you preaching? I warn you, friends, sin has consequences. John the Baptist, they did kill him, though, but not for any sins he did. And Samuel, they grew up righteous. What are you preaching? They didn't go out there and do what the New World Order planted out there for you. Sin, sack, sin, butchering, abortion. And then you finally sometime run to Jesus, but you can't do much then. You'd have been warped so bad. What are you preaching? You don't care to do right then.

I have to believe that those disciples Jesus called, minus Judas, he said that if you kept Moses' law, you would hear my law. I have to believe they've been doing some things that we preaching. Gentiles got in because to provoke them to jealousy, and they failed for the plug. But preacher, you can't whoop them down. Too cold. You know that. You got to learn to say no when people try to tell you do wrong. Go to hell then, friend. No. Quadruple no. You might do stuff, but not me. Isaiah cried concerning Israel. The number of the children of Israel be as the sand of the sea. I perish in hell, friend. No woman going to spit at their husband and scream at him to her dying day and go be with God. I probably preaching. Church women's that way. Many of them, black ones, really. They really get up in that man's face. Then they come down to church and herk and jerk. And, thank you, Jesus. That's what you preaching. But some other people do some of them. So the number of the children be as the sand of the sea. Isaiah cried, I cried too. But run the son of heaven! If you ain't saved from sinning and walking underfoot the truth and authority, friend, you're not saved. Cut it short and rise in the because. They tell other people. The power is short work for the Lord make upon. Short work turning some people from darkness to light. The power of Satan unto God. He gives people up too, friend. I've seen many of them giving up. Pull it plug. No, I'm not, friend. Pull it plug. I'm fighting for my soul, friend. 10 trillion years in the lake of fire, tormenting that flame. No. Go to hell. You want to tell people no. You want to preach a word. Leave them alone. We preaching on it now. Habakkuk chapter 2. What are you preaching on it now? They'll tell them when, friend. Revelation chapter 13, the mighty beast. The power of all kindreds, tongues, and nations. We have governors too. Prime ministers and they got them, friend. We had one president who didn't want to be their puppet. They worked on him, though. Pull it plug. Set up on the watch. Set me up on the tower. Watch and see what he was saying to me. What I said, I helped him with our help. Nothing. If somebody else don't ask the right, go to hell in where you preaching. People don't say, well, I don't know how to see you. He's looking what his honey wants, his children want, his family wants. Preacher, particularly old time Pentecostal preacher, didn't quote every scripture I quote. Mostly. But in that pulpit, they're carefully crafted and scripted most of the time. They know the old folks watching too. Are you going to hold the standards up? Dress codes and other things. That's one they're looking at, friend. If you don't want to look, football team looks like a football team, and I don't play football. Baseball team like a baseball team. An ice hockey team like an ice hockey team. I don't play those sports anymore. You tell me Pentecost can't look like how we preaching to we ought to do that. But the Lord said it. For a moment you said it. But if somebody else will say it, but if your family will, go ahead then, friend. Don't you know, friend, we keep playing around like playing Russian roulette. We preaching. It's going to get you one day. They'll tell them when. Y'all shut down before. We don't know what we're going to do. But you need to be out of that church. You know, when you preach up, we ought to. But right up, we'll do what we want. But make it plain up on table. But people love the way. I read this Bible and I ran with it now and I'm winding up over the hill. I mean to wind up. And for the party time. Well, at the end, it's just speaking out loud. Tear away for the surely come. They'll tell them when, friend. The beast, the new bird, are.
Preachers must go in camps, beheaded. Unless everybody rises up someplace where they have firearms, plenty of them. No, we're not going to no camp. Come get us then. Pull it, plug, pull it. We can't do it then. Call ring them back up overseas. We can't do it. Papa, y'all come and try. Papa, we know y'all get us through, though. People are scared of the New World Order. But yes, they scared of them, politics. Yes, they scared of them. Well. Hey, you preaching. Well, they plug. What are you preaching? They'll tell them when. They'll tell them when. And churches will have to decide we're going to shut in and flee again. And shots too. And pull it plug, pull it plug. We preaching today. Matthew 16, we preaching. I don't have much confidence in the American pulpit. Bust that double marriage up. Pull it plug, pull it plug, pull it old preacher. They pay preachers. Young preachers too. That's your job. Christ called divorce and remarriage adultery. So this church can't let it run rampant in here. We're not going to let it in. We preaching. Matthew 16. If everybody won't pull up love. When Jesus came into the coast. See the real Philip High. He's a disciple. Some people want to do it. We hear you preaching. They might have some opposition from the older ones and the conference ain't ready for that yet. The small conference, the big conference, they all about all of them. Or wink at it. We might not let our preachers marry them yet. Might one day pull it. Y'all come and sing a little bit for money to go to hell in, friend. Say they are the Son of Man. Say them. They prepared. Say they are John the Baptist. The prepared. Jeremiah's one Elias. One of the Jeremiah's Elias or one of the prophets. Whom say ye that I have? The prepared on that word. The prepared. Preach out upon preacher. The prepared like a hammer. The prepared. Defend the truth. The prepared. The Son of Man. We preaching on him. The days will come you desire to see one of the days of the Son of Man. You shall not find it in your local pulpit. We preach, pull it plug. Don't you hear the difference in what I'm saying and what the most we preach. Thighs out there showing, friend. Over the time you come to church with that dress up there, you better have some dark tights or something on there if you got it up at all. Put it to cover every we preaching. Simon Peter also said, "Holy Christ, the pulpit, I don't care, the pulpit." Son of the living God. The answer, Jesus answer, Yeshua answer. Blessed are thou, Simon of Jonah. The Bible's correct, friend. Jesus. In the beginning, God, G-O-D. First verse in general. In the beginning, G-O-D, God created the heaven and earth. What's your problem about what you're preaching on? They couldn't translate the first verse in the Bible right, bozo. Pull it plug. Y'all always just fine. The pulpit. How about A-D-U-L-T-E-R-Y? Is that trend we preaching on it now? Preacher know that people are going to have sex in some assembly. They're going to go somewhere and have their second and third. Man, he knows, so we just come on to hit everybody. We all going to do this stuff. The pulpit, everybody, study what they do. The pulpit! The pulpit! Hey, you're preaching. Somewhere in the world, we hear that man bust that double marriage up. We know what you're talking about. You go read Matthew and Mark and Luke, you read preaching. How about Mark chapter 10? We don't care, though. Lust, brother. We just say I do and get some paper. Some people don't even bother that. Go to hell then, friend. Pull it plug, pull it plug. The blood of Simon, the Jonah of the flesh and blood are not revealed unto thee, but my Father. God is trying to reveal things to people, but my faith, my baby, the way he got. Go to hell then, friend. The apostle is up here upon this rock. My church in the gates of hell. Building his church, friend. Line upon line, precept upon precept. With apostles and prophets and teachers. And men of evangelists too. And pastors speaking for truth. And may grow up in them and all. We don't care no more, brother. Revival, we stir the pot up and make ourselves feel like we done God's service for 3 or 4 nights. If they let us go at all, please. Some of them still don't wear no rings and neckties. She don't wear no head balance, but the life done leaked out. They know it done leaked out. They don't care, though.
want to decide that you're to warn people. But you're going to be everything all the way full of the Holy Ghost. But building up yourself praying in the Holy Ghost in other tongues. But you've got to be anointed. But you've got to stand with the truth. But we'll warn you, go burn in hell. But 920 years and we won't be here. Got lazy now and making nice and being easy to pull the plug. Where I live, friend, everybody don't love what I'm talking about. We eat preaching. What's that got to do with Eve preaching on it? Where do you want your chips at, Kath? We don't receive the love of the truth. Not just the knowledge of it, the love of it. For this call to send you strong delusion. It ain't all hit yet. Judas might not have known a week before he did. Satan was coming into him. He's going out in the night. But he knew his upstairs shouldn't be in Eve preaching. The other 11 didn't know Eve preaching. Who is it, Lord? Yahweh judges the secrets of men. I know it's hard. We want to put our best foot forward and pretend, but he judges secrets. We he preaching. According to Paul's gospel, we Romans, we don't care though. I know you don't care no more. Acts chapter 13, we preaching. He ain't preaching a little bit something, nah, brother. 36 for David. He served his own generation by the will of God. Laid unto his fathers. The way they did it back then. I know he had several wives, at least 10 concubines. We preaching. When John came, friend, it was back to the Garden of Eden. And Messiah Christ, put it plug. One man, husband of one wife. We preaching. People used to preach this stuff, friend, and made divorce and remarriage shameful and ugly. And that was a shame factor on divorcing and grabbing somebody else. You stay with your family, pull the plug. They false. But God raised again. Not everybody that way. We don't read the Bible. My husband, he ain't much, but I just can't scream. I'm not. Some people are better quality people. They just don't want to be like, go to hell, everybody. But not of you there. The man and brother. This man that preached unto you the forgiveness of sin. Justified from all things that believe. Justified in the truth, the way, and the life. The hand of God operating. Could not be justified by the law of Moses. Therefore, let that come upon you. Open up in the promise. You despise where you want your chips. That woman perish off work in your days. Working no why believe the way what a man. The holy man of Yahweh. What's it up? Declared unto you. God's man that got it burning on his lips. Whosoever putteth away his wife, your first one, and marrieth another, committeth adultery. Whosoever marrieth a woman that put away from her husband, committeth adultery. That God man like John the Baptist tell you, self, it ain't lawful. Man's man, church man, he can dodge it. We preaching. Finances, friend. Preaching. You despise it. One in pair. Keep on despising the order there. We don't believe that. You will believe it 60 seconds after you leave. We preaching on that now. How would you to whoop you, friend? 60 seconds after you leave, are you going to believe stuff? We're going to believe stuff then. Work in your days, you shall know I believe the way man. The man declared, the fire of your blood. There are two witnesses. One of them is Elijah. You reject what they have to say, Israelites, you're going to burn in hell forever, never, never, never, never. We keep preaching on it. 434-753-3260.

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A Philadelphia nonprofit uses shortwave for emergency communications to remote locations. 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

I'm Alan Graham in Quito, Ecuador, and this is WRMI, Radio Miami International, Okeechobee, Florida, USA, and www.wrmi.net. 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

Hello, you're listening to Copenhagen Calling. I'm Julian Isherwood and I'll be your host for the next 30 minutes with your weekly compendium of news and views from Denmark, the Nordic and Baltic region and the European Union. This week we hear about the report in connection with military actions when Denmark was plagued with drones. We also look into the new rules regarding pig production, and Denmark got second prize for innovative operations for its roadside nitrous oxide screening. In our European Union section, we hear from the EU Commissioner for Energy and Housing, Dan Jørgensen, who took part in the informal meeting of EU energy ministers this week in Dublin. But we start with Denmark. According to reporting by DR and Denmark's national news agency Ritzau, the Danish armed forces are facing fresh scrutiny after admitting they provided incorrect information about a controversial drone incident. The armed forces now acknowledge that soldiers fired 43 rounds while a Norwegian passenger aircraft was passing over the area in September 2025, contradicting previous assurances that no shots were fired during the aircraft's transit. The revised account was reported by DR and is based on information presented by the military itself. At a press conference, Peter Boysen, the commander of the Danish Army, said a renewed review found that the shots were fired between 2006 and 2008. According to DR, he accepted responsibility for the military's earlier incorrect timeline. The armed forces maintained that soldiers were firing at what they believed were drones, not at the passenger aircraft. Boysen said the shots were fired in a different direction and that the weapons used could not have reached the aircraft's altitude. The controversy intensified after investigations by TV2 and DR and other Danish media outlets raised the questions about the discrepancies in the military's original version of events. Those reports prompted renewed scrutiny of the timeline and of how information was communicated to the public and lawmakers. The incident took place during a period of heightened concern over unidentified drone activity near Danish airports and military facilities. According to previous reporting cited by DR and Berlingske, the event followed a series of drone alerts that led to increased focus on protecting critical infrastructure. Despite the controversy, Prime Minister Mette Frederiksen says she retains full confidence in the military and Danish authorities. In comments to DR, she said, "Of course I have confidence in the Danish authorities, and everyone else can have that too. Are mistakes made along the way? Yes. Then they must be corrected, and that's what the armed forces did." The armed forces continue to insist that the passenger aircraft was never at risk. However, the political debate over transparency, accountability and military decision-making is expected to continue. Denmark has hit the pause button on pig production. For the next year, farmers aren't allowed to build new conventional pig farms or expand the ones they already have. It's not a cap on how many pigs a farm may keep. It's more like a nationwide freeze on growth, while politicians figure out what the future of the sector should look like. The government says it needs time to negotiate a new framework for the industry, especially around climate impact, manure rules, and animal welfare. Organic and free-range farms can still expand, but the big conventional operations, which make up the vast majority of Danish pig production, are effectively locked at their current size until late 2027. So, how are farmers taking it? Reactions are mixed. Some say the freeze creates uncertainty at a time when margins are already tight, and they worry it sends the wrong signal to an industry that's central to Danish exports. Others
acknowledge that clearer long-term rules might help them plan investments, especially if the final deal includes support for greener technologies or disease control upgrades. But the overall mood in the farming community is one of frustration. Many producers feel they're being asked to stand still while global competitors keep moving. And with Denmark's reputation as a major pork exporter, they're watching closely to see whether this pause becomes a permanent shift in how the country manages livestock production. For now, the number of pigs on Danish farms isn't being cut. It's simply not allowed to grow. And everyone, from farmers to environmental groups, are waiting to see what the government decides once the freeze expires. Denmark is set to increase funding for a new hydrogen pipeline to Germany, aiming to speed up the green transition and strengthen cross-border energy security. The government says the project will help turn Danish renewable power into a major export as Europe pushes to replace fossil fuels with clean hydrogen. Denmark's Justice Minister, Nikolaj Wammen, wants to ban prosecutors from wearing visible political or religious symbols during court hearings, a rule that already applies to judges. Wammen says the change is needed to protect public confidence that proceedings in Danish courtrooms are completely objective. The debate arose after a prosecutor in Viborg wrote online that she was proud to be the first in Denmark to wear a headscarf in court. That post sparked criticism from some politicians who argue that prosecutors should be held to the same neutrality standards as judges. But the Association of Public Prosecutors says the attention is misplaced, insisting that the prosecutor followed all existing rules and that there's no evidence her attire affected her work. The Justice Minister has now signalled he will move to tighten the law, a step that could reshape how Denmark handles questions of neutrality and personal expression in its courts. And now for some statistics from Statistics Denmark, and for our listeners abroad, remember, Denmark has only a population of around 1% unemployment. From July to August, unemployment increased by 300 to 93,900 full-time employees. Unemployment remained unchanged at 3.1% of the labour force. In August, the number of inactivated unemployed persons increased by 300, while the number of activated unemployed people decreased by 100. From July to August, the unemployment rate for 60 to 66-year-olds increased by 0.1 percentage points. Now to incomes. In the second quarter of 2026, households saved 8.7% of their disposable income when adjusted for seasonal movements. Thus, the saving share is almost unchanged compared to the first quarter of 2026, when the saving share was at 8.8%. Disposable income increased by 3.6 billion or 1%. Which was the same as the increase in consumption, which is why the savings share remained unchanged. Danes are still saving at the moment. Statistics Denmark says that Danish households saved 8.7% of their disposable income in the second quarter of 2026, once seasonal effects are taken into account. That's almost exactly the same as in the first quarter, when the savings rate was 8.8%. Both disposable income and household consumption rose by about 1%, roughly 3.6 billion kroner, and because income and spending increased at the same pace, the share that households put aside in savings

0: operational effectiveness and help shape the future of law enforcement across Europe. Spain won the award for ethics, diversity and inclusion with a pictogram-based toolkit developed by the Spanish National Police and ARASAC. The system uses more than 700 pictograms to help children and people with communication difficulties report sexual offences while preserving the reliability of evidence. Denmark received the award for innovative operations for its roadside nitrous oxide screening pilot. The project equips officers with portable technology to identify drivers impaired by laughing gas, helping to improve road safety and enabling faster roadside interventions. The Netherlands was honored for a technical solution called Enhance OCR. The artificial intelligence-based system helps investigators extract potential vehicle registration information from poor quality images and video, turning previously unusable material into investigative leads while retaining human verification. A total of 93 nominations from law enforcement agencies in 25 countries were submitted for this year's awards, which are organized each year by Europol's Innovation tab. And still on Europol, Europol says 5 suspected organizers and recruiters linked to serious violent crime have been arrested in Spain, Morocco and France in a major international operation targeting so-called violence as a service networks. The arrests were made as part of Operational Task Force GRIM, which targets criminals suspected of ordering murders, shootings and other attacks while operating from abroad. In the latest action, French authorities arrested a man in his mid-20s in Paris. Investigators believe he played a key role recruiting people to carry out violent crimes and is suspected of being involved in preparations for murder. The arrest follows a string of operations against suspected senior gang figures. In Spain, police arrested a 21-year-old Swedish national alleged to have been involved in around 20 murders and attempted murders. Authorities say he trained recruits and coordinated attacks using firearms and explosives. In Morocco, officers arrested a 28-year-old Danish national wanted over alleged murder and kidnapping plots. Moroccan authorities also detained a 21-year-old Swedish national suspected of holding a leading role in the Foxtrot criminal network and directing violence in Sweden and Norway. A fourth suspect, a 31-year-old Swedish national, was arrested in Agadir over alleged preparations for murder and is described by Swedish investigators as a central figure in violent crime and drug trafficking. Europol says criminal groups increasingly recruit young people, including minors, through social media and messaging apps, often luring them with promises of money and status. The agency says targeting organizers and recruiters is key to disrupting future attacks. The operation involved authorities in France, Spain, Morocco and Sweden working alongside Europol.
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0: And now to Europe. The EU Commissioner for Energy and Housing, Dan Jørgensen, took part in the informal meeting of EU energy ministers this week in Dublin. There's no doubt in Jørgensen's mind that it is just unsustainable for the EU countries to be dependent on energy sources from other places in the world. He says fossil fuels must be replaced. Here is Commissioner Dan Jørgensen and Fatih Birol, the Executive Director of the International Energy Agency, to explain what is necessary to move on, particularly at a time when winter is at the door.

0: I'm extremely happy that the presidency chose to invite my very good friend, Dr. Fatih Birol, here today to help us get an overview of just how serious the situation is. No doubt we in the European Union are preparing for a very tough winter. We know that we need to stay on course with regards to getting rid of our dependencies. So this means more renewables as fast as possible. It means electrification as fast as possible. And means energy efficiency measures improved as fast as possible.
1: So thank you very much, Mr. Commissioner, dear Dan. We just had a session, dear colleagues, where we discussed the immediate challenges for Europe, European economies, both for gas markets, but also petroleum products. And as Mr. Commissioner said, what are the strategic choices in front of Europe in order to avoid such energy security risks occur in the future?
0: Any questions?
2: In terms of oil stockpiles and stockpiles of oil products, could you just tell us like how much European member countries have left and why they haven't been released yet and what might warrant such a release going forward?
1: I think when you look at globally, we have released 400 million barrels up to now, and we have 400 million barrels we released on 11th of March, and about two-thirds of it have been released and hit the markets. One-third is still to come to the markets, and the countries have already made major efforts in Europe. A big chunk of the stocks have been released, but still some to remain, both in terms of crude oil and products. All of these stocks we have released up to now are only 20% of the overall stocks we have. 80% is still in our pocket. If there is a need, and if our member countries do agree with it, we are ready to act in order to address current and future market challenges.
3: Trigger for that further action?
1: If we see that the supply disruption is much bigger and it will continue for some time, and if all of our member governments agree on that, we can go that way. But currently, it is not the number one agenda for the IEA. We look at all the options that we can use.
2: French President Emmanuel Macron called for some relaxation of rules governing diesel standards, introducing more biofuels, saying that these would be some things that Europe could do in order to boost production. Commissioner, is that something you're looking at doing, and do you have a sense of what kind of impact that might be?
0: Yeah, so there's no doubt that we are approaching a winter that's going to be challenging. We do not foresee security of supply issues, but we do foresee very high prices. And I also want to remind people that even though there might not be an exact security of supply issue, for the people that cannot afford the fuel, it'll feel the same way. And we already on a normal winter have close to 50 million people in Europe that are not able to adequately heat their homes. So this winter might be even worse. So we take it very, very seriously, not to speak about our industry that's also under pressure. So we are looking into all ideas of how we can make rules more flexible, be more efficient in our implementation, do what we can both on the supply and the demand side. And I certainly welcome the input given by the French government and the French president. We are looking into these opportunities. I've already stated that on the methane regulation, a very important regulation for Europe, we stick to the objectives, we stick to our ambitions. But I'm proposing now that we take parts of it, the parts that are connected to imports, and postpone the set in force date with 1 year. This will relax, hopefully, also the markets on this and help in the direction that, amongst others, the French president has suggested.
1: May I also support here, Mr. Commissioner, because many of you may know that we are the organization who address the methane issues throughout the world, but we know that at this stage, the Europe and the rest of the world is facing a major energy security risk. In order to avoid this risk or going through this period with minimum damage, I would completely support you, Mr. Commissioner, that the relaxation or giving making some temporary steps there without forgetting the original objective is something that I fully support.
2: commissioner. And there are lots of countries that are calling for windfall taxes, or sort of, you know, measures like reducing grid tariffs, things like that, to basically, you know, offset the rise in energy costs.
0: Yes.
2: Are you confident that these measures, which are more fiscal in nature, could really significantly help consumers, given potential risks we're seeing to prices?
0: Yeah, so we did do several things back in April, and we are certainly still considering even more different measures. But you mentioned the windfall tax, where we stated very clearly that this is something that member states can introduce, and we will help them develop schemes in accordance with EU law if they wish to. We're not planning on an EU-wide tax. We think it's better to have this on a national level. We have also set up different schemes for subsidies. Now, for us, obviously, the more subsidies you can point in the direction of electrification, decarbonization, getting us out of the dependency, the better. But we also realize that the political pressure in many member states and the pressure, the social pressure on people not able to adequately heat their homes or transport themselves to work, that can lead to also subsidies for fossils sometimes. If that happens, then we urge member states, and also have rules in place to make sure that that is the case, that they make this targeted and temporary. Because we don't want to risk that, because we want to solve an immediate problem or alleviate an immediate problem, that we risk undermining the more long-term structural change that we need.
2: Have previous measures to that effect imposed earlier this year had a significant effect on consumers? Have they helped offset the effects of the energy crisis we saw earlier this year?
0: Yes, we have seen a lot of very positive trends that are partly due to these measures. We see more EVs than ever sold in Europe now. We see more electric heat pumps replacing gas boilers and oil boilers than ever before. So yes, there are actually a lot of positive things happening. I'm in no way implying that it is enough. We need to do far more. But in fact, as Fatih Birol has also argued many times, one of the best things we can do in these situations that also works on the short term is actually electrification. There are many big structural things that we need to do that will not help consumers tomorrow or even this year, but there are actually also things that member states can do. Now, if I can just give one important message that is a little bit of a reminder, hopefully. Too many member states have very high taxes on electricity mm-hmm. and lower taxes on gas. I really urge member states to look at that architecture of the taxes again. It is obviously much better in this present situation to have lower taxes on electricity than you have on gas.
1: This is extremely important because all the member countries want to have electrification, but electrification can only happen if it is affordable for the consumers, for the households, for the industry. And when I look at the numbers, in some countries, the rate of taxes on electrification is very high, and it is higher than many countries in the world. So I think there's a need for give a second look at those taxes and what are the consequences of those taxes, because they are discouraging people to use electricity rather than encouraging the people to use electricity more.
3: Fiscal measures have been untargeted. What's your assessment of whether member states are taking on board your advice to make these
0: measures? So this is a mixed picture. I do think that we have learned from 22. So in 22, a lot of good things were done to alleviate that situation, but we have to admit also probably a lot of things that we would not want to repeat. And I do think we've learned from that situation, and I do think there's a whole list of very good examples from member states of things that has indeed sparked electrification and led to also savings in general and energy in society. But there are also a big majority even of member states that have chosen to also subsidize fossils one way or the other. Again, I'm not judging anybody or pointing fingers. I can understand the political pressure to do so in a very difficult situation for citizens and companies. But I also urge countries at the same time to do it as targeted and as limited, time limited as possible. And it seems like most member states agree with this. I know for sure that Fatih stated this many times also. And the discussions here today, I think, underlines just how big, of course, of a challenge it is, but also that member states know that this is about striking a balance.
2: Do you see the need to change the gas storage regulation for the next filling season?
0: No, so we did change the legislation, as you know, and lowered the percentage. I do think that was a necessary step forward, but at the same time, we do need a certain level of gas, 80% now, it used to be 90. I've written a letter, I think yesterday, the minister's got it, or the day before, reminding member states and also putting a gentle pressure on them to live up to this legislation, because if we don't, I'm not saying that we will have a security of supply, it's important for me to say issue, that we're not anywhere close to that, but if it's too low and we don't have to use of this storage, then we start from an even worse place next year when we have to refill, and next winter might be even worse. So it's really, it's a vicious circle that we can get into that we really do not want to get into.
1: May I just say one final thing, that the Europe is going to enter a very difficult winter, so we hope that it will not be a harsh winter, but hoping is not an energy strategy. But I am very happy that the Mr. Commissioner is aware of all the facts and of the challenges we are facing and takes the necessary measures. I hope the Europe and Europe's allies work together in order to minimize the risk that we are facing for European energy system and also for the European economy. So thank you very much. And pardon me?
2: What does cooperation entail when you say they should work together?
1: All the countries that we are exporters, importers, south, north, all of the countries need to work together and support each other if you want to go through this period. Pardon me?
2: Market integration.
1: There are many, many ways, and Mr. Commissioner is doing an excellent job into market integration.
0: We are working very closely with Canada, for instance, helping us also with LNG and in the future. We are working very closely with Norway, as you know, the biggest supplier of gas to Europe. Even countries that might not be so obvious, one of the reasons why we managed the summer without security of supply issues on jet fuel was because Nigeria could help us more than we had thought. So these are examples of exactly what Fatih Birol is saying here, that we need to reach out, and we continue to do so.
4: And you were listening to the EU Commissioner for Energy and Housing, Dan Jørgensen, and Fatih Birol, the Executive Director of the International Energy Agency, who also took part in the meeting. And I'm afraid that's all we have time for this week. I do hope you enjoyed the program. I'm Julian Isherwood, wishing you a pleasant weekend.
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1: It's almost 2 o'clock on RTE Radio 1 with Dublin Airport Lounges. 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

0: on to Sunday Sport. Ireland face Israel in the Nations League encounter this evening. We'll have the latest from the Irish camp from Tony O'Donoghue. And we'll delve into the fallout from the fixture with our panel. As the Man City debacle rumbles on, we'll speak to journalists at the heart of the reporting. We'll review the Sunday papers and bring you live Gaelic Games action from featured grounds around the country.
1: Higgins reflects on his role in Mayo's journey to All-Ireland glory. We'll bring you racing from the Curragh and Longchamp with focus on the Prix de l'Arc de Triomphe. We'll have all that plus today's biggest sports stories as they happen. This is Sunday Sport. We're with you until 6.
0: Yes, you're so very welcome along. We have lots to bring you throughout the afternoon. We'll be heading to some of those County GAA grounds very shortly. But our first venue for the afternoon is the Curragh. There's a busy day of racing to come. So let's join Brendan McArdle and Owen Ward.
2: Yes, Maria, very good afternoon. Welcome to the Curragh. 8 races on the card, and we'll be bringing you 2 of them live throughout the programme. That'll be the Coolmore Concord Stakes at 2:30 over 7 furlongs, and the Halley Equine EBF Bridges Pasture Stakes over 6 furlongs at 3:40. The going is straight and is soft in the straight track and yielding on the round one here this afternoon. But the international spotlight is firmly on France over Paris Longchamp. It's the crown jewel of the European calendar with the historic Qatar Prix de l'Arc de Triomphe at 3:05 taking centre stage. Last year's winner Darius returns to defend his title, hopefully join the elite that have won it back to back, and he'll be up against Aidan O'Brien's star-studded Ballydoyle Battalion, featuring Mini Hawk and Diamond Necklace. Joseph O'Brien is also represented in the arc with Thundering On, and he got the first Irish winner of the afternoon when Green Empress, the 13-8 favourite, won the Qatar Prix Marcel Boussac by a nose with Christophe Soumillon on board. Second went to Data, with third going to Queen of the Days and Mikhail Barcelona on board. And afterwards, Joseph O'Brien gave his reaction.
3: They're inside the last 200 metres, Green Empress, but only narrowly. Data's the nearest challenger, and she's really fighting very strongly. They come to the line, Green Empress and Data.
4: Never an easy watch, but lovely race from Christophe. Progressive and exciting filly, and really happy to win a Group 1 for Incisive and his family. Very special weekend, and doesn't get any better than that.
5: And she's very brave and very tough, this filly, as well.
4: She is. She's very tough, and we were going up in distance today, but... Yeah, it's a good start to a big day.
5: And the filly later on, Joseph, quick word on how is Thundering On?
4: Yeah, it's very exciting.
2: It is an exciting day for Joseph O'Brien. Owen Ward joins us on commentary here this afternoon. It's a host of Group 1s in Paris Longchamp. That was an important win for Joseph O'Brien.
6: It was indeed. Kickstarts the day really in the best possible way for himself and Christophe Soumillon, who was a big right to come in the arc. But what a form boost too this is for Sun Goddess, who absolutely trounced her here at the Curragh 3 weeks ago in the Moyglare stud. Won that by 6.5 lengths, the third time that she's beaten Green Empress. So for her to come out and win this Group 1 Prix Marcel Boussac on such a big day shows what a talent Sun Goddess is. But for Joseph O'Brien, the winners just keep coming at the highest level as well. That's now his fifth Group 1 of the year. Even on the domestic front, he's trained nearly 50 winners more than any other trainer in Ireland. And we're seeing now on the international stage what an impact he's starting to have. And really starting to ease at the heels of his father Aidan too.
2: It surely could be another big day for him. As I said, plenty of Group 1s in Paris this afternoon. The next race was the Qatar Prix Jean-Luc Lagardère. It was a Group 1 for 2-year-olds. Aidan O'Brien had Man's Best Friend. Joseph had Folsom Blues. Let's hear the closing stages and reaction from the winner.
3: Florida Bay just at the moment has the advantage. Amusingly nearest to us is travelling very strongly into it. Ayla Chappelle on the running well. Folsom Blues is with these. It's ladies first. Amusingly in sight of the line now. Folsom Blues is giving chase, but amusingly being Folsom Blues.
7: We have fresh ground all over. I'd call it just good, maybe on the kinder side, but I think no complaints for anyone really.
8: That was a big win from the filly. In these colours that you'll be wearing to ride Kalpana in the arc. How are you feeling heading into that?
7: Yeah, look, very hopeful. I think the ground will do us a lot more this year. We have a nicer draw. Hopefully we can get a nice position, a clear run at them, and hopefully she can give a good account of herself.
2: Well, good to hear from Colin Keane there, who's riding for Judd Monta, and of course, amusingly returned at 15-2 for the French trainer, Francis Graffard. Second went to Folsom Blues, the favourite for Joseph O'Brien, Mikhail Barcelona, and Man's Best Friend had a settle for third there for Aidan O'Brien and Ryan Moore. Owen Ward, a big day for Colin Keane. He's so cool, he's so relaxed, and he's certainly riding with great confidence there.
6: He's really kind of cemented himself now into that role as the Judmont number one jockey. Obviously, gained that midway through last season, but even this weekend, you only have to look at the riches he's already been able to achieve. Still with Calpana to come in the arc. Yesterday, he was over in Newmarket. He won the Sun Chariot Filly Stakes aboard Blue Bolt, the superstar for Andrew Balding. Today, he teams up with Francis Graffar and wins this one aboard Amusingly. You have to say as well, kudos to Francis Graffar as well. Supplemented this filly, could have stayed against her own sex in the Marcel Buzak. I'd say maybe he was starting to get a bit nervous because Data, the horse that she'd beaten so comprehensively, went so close in the Marcel Buzak. He may have been thinking, God, have I gone for the right race with this one? But he was really keen to stick to the shorter distance, the 7 furlongs. It meant taking on the boys and taking on a wide margin national stakes winner in Joseph O'Brien's Folsom Blues. But she showed quite the turn of foot. Whether she'll develop into a Guineas filly for next season, as they might be hoping for, she definitely has the speed to drop back in trip, you'd say, looking at it.
2: We've also had the Prix de l'Abbé de Longchamp, but 5 furlongs for sprints, and this is one that we've seen the Irish participate quite a bit in over the last number of years. We only had one Irish horse in there, and that was Mission Central for Aidan O'Brien. That one finished third, but the winner was Miss Your Chance for Carol Burke, and Carol Burke has been really good at coming to the Curragh and to Nace over the past couple of months.
6: Yeah, definitely had a tough day yesterday with the loss of Fallen Angel, so this is a big victory for him and his whole team. I suppose the big story of the race is definitely the jockey, Jack Nicholls, only an apprentice jockey, his first ever Group 1 success. The Nicholls family are synonymous with sprinters, and his dad, Adrian, was a jockey, now turned trainer, and of course his granddad, Dandy Nicholls, was known as the Sprint King, so that real sprint dynasty continues with Jack getting his first Group 1, albeit there is a Stewart's inquiry into the closing stages ongoing.
2: We will look at the Prix de l'Arc in a little while. I'll get you to give me a quick prediction in just a moment. Just give you up to date on the action here at the Curragh, the final furlong podcast. That was a 7 furlong contest. This one went to the favourite, Pirate Annie Bonnie, a 7-2 on favourite for Paddy Toomey and Billy Louie. And just after taking place at the Birmingham Cameras, Irish EBF's maiden over 7 furlongs, that one also went to the favourite, Hamas Perth, 10-3 on favourite for Aidan O'Brien and Wayne Lorden. But as I do mention, that's a feature coming up at 3:05. The Qatar Prix de l'Arc de Triomphe. Can Darius win back-to-back and join that illustrious group of 8 other horses that have won it in the past?
6: Well, it's 48 years since we've last had a colt win the race in back-to-back years, so it would suggest it's quite a difficult challenge, but I think he has to be up there with the horses going to end that long losing streak. What he did last year was pretty impressive. The fact that he's been kept in training as a 4-year-old, often with the good 3-year-old winners of this race, they're retired to stud because they become so commercial, so it's great that the Aga Khan have decided to try and do a back-to-back arc. This has been his target all season. He's probably unusual for a mile and a half horse in that although he gets this trip, he's probably more of a profile of a 10 furlong horse. He has that great kick. The speed that he's been able to show in a couple of his runs this season is probably what gives him and Calpana, his main market rival, as the edge. They're two that have that potent turn of foot. I would worry about the pace in the race. I don't think there's a huge number of front runners. It could end up being quite a tactical race, and I think that's when the kick that Calpana and Darius have, I think they're going into it the two to beat.
2: Finally, why is the draw so important in Paris? Because we've seen there was a bit of a jockey change this week in the O'Brien camp whenever Ryan Moore got off Mini Hawk.
6: Yeah, he was. I think everyone is expecting him to ride Diamond Necklace. Switched to Benvenuto Cellini when Diamond Necklace was drawn out in stall number 16. You almost say that would wipe out her chance. She would have been Aidan O'Brien's, you'd expect, leading hope for the race. It's a right-handed track. They turn for a long part of the mile and a half track. They are on the inner route as well, so they've come in 15 metres from yesterday's course. So it's tight turning, and because you're turning all the time, you can save ground on the inside. There's that perceived advantage, and really between stalls 2 and 6 have been the plum draws. We had to wait till Thursday night to get the draw and over in Paris. They did this fancy ceremony for TV, waiting with the anticipation. I think Darius, the Aga Khan, they couldn't have got a better draw. Darius in 5, and Vrandir, their other horse, in number 4. But Calpana got 6, and I think they're the plum draws. They are the ones I think were happiest on Thursday night.
2: Well, with €5 million on offer in the Qatar Prix de l'Arc de Triomphe, it's an interesting contest. We'll have a nice build up towards it, and we'll have full commentary here on the programme. But we'll be back with you in a few moments. Time when we'll be going with the Coolmore Sioux Nations Concord Stakes. That'll be getting underway at 2:30.
9: Great stuff, lads. Lots to look forward to in the world of racing. Plenty of Gaelic games action. We can go to Monaghan. It's football semi-final day, and there for us is Pádraic Lodge.
10: Hi Shane, we played almost 9 minutes here at St. Eunard's Park in the first of this Monaghan semi-final doubleheader, and we're still awaiting our opening score between this the eagerly awaited opponents today. Scotstown, the defending champions, the Ulster champions, coming up against Inneskeen. There's been plenty of chances on both sides, but the game really is yet to settle down into any definite pattern, and it's not obviously the sort of crowd that we would be expecting that for an Ulster final, but still a sizeable crowd gathered here, mainly in the Gerry Arthur stand. A few spectators splashed on the hill on the far side of the ground for these two games. Around 4,000 is the expected attendance for this game. The shop behind us is doing well as well. They were wheeling in crates of minerals and bottles of water before the game began. They also have a pop-up Gaeltacht in operation as Inneskeen land the first score, and it's a two-pointer which has been solid over the bar there by Kieran McNulty, the Monaghan inter-county star, finally breaking deadlock in the 10th minute of this game. And it was quite the sight watching the Inneskeen panel coming in the main entrance gate. They have 35 lads togged out for today's county semi-final. Scotstown with just 26 men togged, and it's a repeat of last year's county final, which went all the way to extra time before Scotstown prevailed. And in a late change before the game, Kieran Hughes was drafted into the Scotstown team to join his brother Darren in the starting 15, two players who gave great service in their heyday to the Monaghan county team. And Inneskeen, well, it's been a project that's been going on for about 7 years now to try and win their first county title since 1948. They've come short in semi-finals and in finals, and there's a feeling that this is a crunch game for them in their journey under the management of John McEntee from Cross McGlen. And in the game so far, Rory Began has been wide with 45. He's going to come up to the field now and take another free for Scotstown, who've also had wides from Tommy Mallon and Jack McCarran. And the second semi-final will take place here at 3:45. That's Contibert up against True Gales. So we've an exciting afternoon and prospect in the Monaghan Senior Football Championship semi-finals, and this heavyweight clash to get proceedings underway. It's 11 minutes old, and it's Inneskeen leading Scotstown by 2 points to no score.
0: Absolutely, lots to come there from Pádraig, and huge interest in all of these county games as well. Crowds flocking, a massive appetite at this time of year for Gaelic games. We're going to head to Cork now because the hurling semi-finals are taking place in Páirce Cuíve. A doubleheader today, and Patrick Mulcahy is there.
11: Yes, good afternoon, Marie, and a big welcome to Páirce Cuíve. Well, we're off to a flyer, and Cantorque have stormed into an 8.5 lead against St. Finbarr's. Cantorque knocking out the defending county champion Stars in the quarter-final, have had some huge results during the year, and Brian O'Sullivan leading the charge from midfield, the former Cork under 20 star, coming in with 2-4 in the afternoon, already with 3 points on the board. The Bears getting through the quarter-final against Imokilly, of course, featured with their hurler of the year, of course, in Brian Hayes, the Cork star, who is featuring the inside line. But it's been all Cantorque so far in this encounter. There's another effort going here from Colin Walsh on that far side, but goes to the left hand side and wide. The Bears have been struggling to get goals on the scoreboard throughout the championship, but got off to a good start with Brian Hayes, Ben Cunningham and Owen Finn all getting on the scoreboard. But lately, Lorcan O'Neill, Paul Walsh and Brian O'Sullivan tagging on points in the 9th, 10th and 12th minutes, and they have really put the pressure on the Bears here in the opening stages. Like Monaghan, where our second game is at 3:45, where the big contest of two between Middleton and Glen Rovers will contest the second semi-final. We look forward to that with a bated breath. But at the moment, in the first semi-final here in Super Valley Páirce Cuíve, in the 14th minute we go, it is Cantorque who are upsetting the odds. So far, they lead the Bears 8-5.
9: Great stuff, thanks for that, Patrick. Some F1 news. Red Bull's Max Verstappen won the rain-hit Bahrain Grand Prix in Malaysia for his first victory of the season after the race start was delayed by more than 90 minutes due to treacherous conditions at the Sepang International Circuit Championship. Leader Kimi Antonelli was second for Mercedes, while Ferrari's Lewis Hamilton came in third. Antonelli's teammate and closest rival George Russell was third when he retired with a suspected power unit issue with 5 laps left. Some golf news. Park Harrington is already into the back nine of his final round at the Alfred Dunhill Links Championship in Scotland. The Dubliner has slipped back to 9 under par overall after 15 holes, 1 over par for his round, and tied for 36th place at present, leading the way on 20 under par. South African Casey Jarvis, 1 clear of Poland's Adrian Mronk. And finally, Seamus Power is just outside the top 20, but still 10 shots off the lead heading into the final round of the Bank of Utah Championship on the PGA Tours. He has battles to have a full playing card for the 2027 season. Power carded his best round of the week in yesterday's third round, a bogey-free round of 7 under par, 64 to move to 13 under par overall, and in a tie for 21st place with a round to go. The Waterford man will tee off in round 4 at 6:25 this evening. Austin Smotherman has the lead on 23 under par.
0: Now, Irish boxing has this week been mourning the very sad passing of the late Ray Close. The Belfast boxer and former European champion sadly died on Friday at the age of 57. There are sports occasions that stay with you, and for boxing fans, Ray Close provided more than a few of those nights. Two fights that remain part of Irish boxing folklore were the Belfast man's world title bouts against Chris Eubank. Today, Sunday Sport remembers Ray Close and the remarkable career of a fighter who never backed away from the biggest challenge. Our programme producer, Barry O'Neill, recalls the extraordinary career of one of the greats of Irish boxing.
12: Before Ray Close ever shared a ring with Chris Eubank, he was already a champion. The Belfast fighter won back-to-back Irish senior middleweight titles in 1987 and 1988, establishing himself as one of the country's leading amateurs. He turned professional later that year in 88, and in just his seventh professional fight, Close faced Rocky McGrann for the vacant Irish super middleweight title. Seven rounds later, he was champion.
13: I thought Close won the first round. He did more work. There was nothing in it in the second.
12: The Irish title was only the beginning. On St. Patrick's Day 1993, Ray Close stopped Vincenzo Nardillo in Italy to win the European super middleweight title.
13: Well, there they go. They're on Close's side there. They're on the land to punch the crowd.
12: There are fighters who win titles. There are fighters who become world champions. And then there are boxers who, through sheer courage, toughness and determination, become part of the fabric of Irish boxing history. Ray Close was one of those boxers. And for boxing fans of a certain generation, the man who stood toe-to-toe with Chris Eubank, not once, but twice.

0: welcome to the Scottish Exhibition Centre in Glasgow. Chris Eubanks in the spotlight on tonight's Big Fight Live. He defends his world title against Ireland's European champion, Ray Close.
1: May 1993, Eubank was unbeaten. WBO world champion, 35 fights, 35 wins.
2: This is the best Eubank. It's not just this little spell. As though he's trying to get down to business for a change.
3: Well, it looks like the old ego has landed in quite a bit of bother here. Eubank.
1: Round after round, Close refused to be intimidated. He took the fight to Eubank.
2: With tremendous courage from Ray Close.
3: Punch himself out of it here, Eubank.
2: This is it again, when he sets a pace for a few seconds, but see that the natural power still there.
3: Oh, look, you're right above us there. You can see him really deep breath there. You've got tiredness set in there, didn't it? Still mobile, Close. It's amazing after building that up, putting himself off the floor. It's a great, great performance from him.
2: And he seems fresher than Eubank.
3: Wonderful. Incredible, that. What a game show. He's dead tired, Eubank. I guess I'll be nice, you honestly always are, but he's dead tired. What a good round to finish the WBO Super Middleweight Championship of the World, and the crowd loving this Ray Close now. And 4 marks to Eubank. He said, well done, mate. I didn't expect it to be as tough as that. And the Irish are lifting their man. They're hoping he's going to get the decision.
4: We have the judges' scorecards. We have a split decision.
3: It's a split decision.
4: Judge Dave Parry scores in Montes 116 to 113 in favour of Close.
3: We've gone for the Irishman, which Harry
4: did score. Judge Torben Hansen scores at Montes 116-112 to Eubank.
3: Well, that's a much bigger one for Eubank by the Danish judge. Two-pointer, probably.
4: Jack White scores at Montes 115 points to Eubank, 115 points to Close. The winner, and still the WBO Super
3: Middleweight. Gave it even, the last one, the Roy Francis. Couldn't that be a draw?
2: We come on to the final with a draw then, if we have that last quarter. I think it's the wrong score. I think it's...
3: Yeah, but it's a draw. Oh, you must have done. It made a mistake there, Jim. Surely. Yes, it's got to be a draw. That's it. It is a draw. We're right. I mean, the champion retains the title. But, well, at least Ray Close rightfully gets his share of that one anyway, Jim. He doesn't get...

0: 12 months later, they were back, but this time it was the King's Hall, the spiritual home of Belfast boxing. The atmosphere was extraordinary. This wasn't simply another world title fight. For Belfast, it was personal. And in the middle of it all was Ray Close, a fighter carrying the hopes of his home city onto the biggest stage of his career. Across from him stood Eubank, still the champion, still unbeaten, and determined to prove that the first drawn fight was nothing but an accident.
1: And now, ladies and gentlemen,

0: shot again from Eubank there, right above us. They really dug in that right hand. Now head-hunting a bit as well. Not a lot of posing from the champion in this second round. Close though, working well inside. A nice little flurry of punches. That's his strength. Quite a good flurry in the second. Two left hooks and a run to the head. And the challenger, the local boy, starting off pretty well. Got a good one.
1: It was everything people had expected. Two fighters refusing to give ground, but the same willingness to keep going. Close pushed Eubank all the way to the final bell.
2: Eubank's jab, he's got it into range in this round a little bit better.
0: Two good punches from Ray Close. Left hook and followed up with a right. And he has really prepared hard for this one, Ray Close. Again, such a difference in the personalities. He's motoring around Belfast in a little second-hand car, and Eubank, well, he just doesn't travel as he goes in a limo. Got his private jet back home from Belfast. Very, very contrasted professionals up there. You can't take your eyes off this one, though, Jim.
2: No, this is a cracker. I mean, Eubank's still tending to try to punch over the single punch. That was one of the two times you put two punches together and you had to close in a little bit of trouble. If he wants to hang on to his title, he has to let more punches go. Single shots are no good at this stage.
0: This is the first time Ray Close has topped a major boxing bill in his hometown Belfast. Listen to the noise for Ray Close. But has he done enough to become a world champion? Or would he be gallant but disappointed once again?
2: This is a kind of scrap around. They're both so tired and not really any close punches landing. Both just so desperately tired, just driving themselves on.
0: And they will both feel they've done enough to win. They'll hear the bell. There's celebration from Barney Eastwood. Around the eye, whispers to Ronnie Davis. Ray Close believes he's won it.
1: And once again, it went to the judges. This time, there would be no draw, as controversy reigned on the ring.
0: These are very, very tense moments.
3: After 12 rounds of boxing, here are the score totals. Judge at ringside, Gene Glenn, scores them out 118-112, Chris Eubank. Judge at ringside, Roy Francis, scores them out 117-114, Ray Close.
0: What a big
3: so far. Judge at ringside, Mark Sammartino scores them out 105-104 in favor of the winner and still champion.
0: I'm not sure about this scoring.
2: I don't even understand that last day scoring. I don't know, 105, 104. What are you talking about? A scoring out of 120 points maximum for a 12-round fight. I don't know where that scoring comes from.
0: That makes no sense to me at all.
2: Well, certainly that last score makes no sense whatsoever. You have 120 points maximum if you win every round. How can it be 105? It could be 115, 114, but not 105, 104. So we certainly have some problems here.
0: Yes, it seems to me that one of the judges, I think it's Sammartino, Clark Sammartino, the facial surgeon from Providence, Rhode Island, has left a round out there.
2: I don't know what's going on here. There's certainly a problem.
0: Okay, perhaps we can now hear Gary Newbon. He's with Frank Warren.
4: Well, Frank, just a few seconds ago before we were able to talk to you, I did tell you it can't be 105.
5: No, apparently I just asked the time of block. He said it's 115, 114.
4: Well, that's a bit different.
5: It's a lot different.
4: Well, let me tell you, have you ever seen such a disparity in scoring? Crazy. Poster scores. That was wrong. Great close.
0: So you heard what Don King said there. He is furious with the decision.
2: I just feel so sorry over the 12 rounds for Ray Close. That was a close fight. Never in your life was there 6 rounds in that fight.
4: Chris, that was unbelievably close. Just 1 point kept you as the champion.
6: I think Ray done something extraordinary tonight. He was supernatural. He was an unbelievable performer. Only can give him credit. I talked a lot before the fight about stopping him early, but this is one strong character. Basically, Karen, I'm still here, but I'm still on my feet. And I know tonight, yes, it was controversial, but then that always surrounds and then you back.
7: So, very close, very, very close. Just one point in it, one round.
8: I don't know what I have to do. Yes, twice I've beat him now. I don't know what I have to do.
7: Do you think you'd won?
8: Yeah, I thought we'd won. But I won last time, won this time. I don't know what I have to do. You know, I won the last round again.
7: He blows the round.
8: Edmonds is stronger. You know, I was way ahead. Say two, three rounds, easy. You know, I don't know what he got to do.

0: but there was no shame in the performance. If anything, the two contests had established Ray Close as one of the toughest men of his generation. And then came the question that boxing fans would ask for years. What if there had been a third fight? A third meeting between Ray Close and Chris Eubank had been planned for 1995, but it never happened. Close had his boxing license revoked by the British Boxing Board of Control following the results of a brain scan. Close retained a boxing license from the Illinois State Boxing Commission, winning all five of his bouts in 1996 and 1997 before retiring from the sport. But the trilogy that the boxing fans had wanted would never take place. And perhaps that's why those two fights remain so powerful, because they captured the Belfast fighter.
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2: From Feature Story News in the UK, I'm John Booper. The US has urged European countries to tap their diesel reserves to help address a worldwide shortage. President Trump has threatened to restrict diesel exports ahead of midterm elections in November to try and bring costs down. Delhi police have detained around 150 people, including opposition politicians, who are protesting over a major revision to the country's...
3: Hello, this is Andy Senator in Hilversum, the Netherlands. 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
1: It's 8 p.m. in Israel, Sunday, October the 4th, 2026, in the headlines. In the wake of the Fly Dubai incident, government agencies blame each other over vetting foreign civilian air security. Prime Minister directs the head of the Security Council to appoint an external review of foreign airline security vetting. The Prime Minister warns of maritime threats. Crossings to Judea and Samaria and Gaza will be from tomorrow through Wednesday as October 7th massacre commemorations are held. Israel condemns the UK Green Party's adoption of a Zionism is racism resolution. The weather outlook, cooler tomorrow and Tuesday. Good evening, this is Nomi Segal with the news. As more details emerge about the Omani co-pilot who tried to crash a Fly Dubai flight to Tel Aviv last week, and the investigation continues, euphoria over the resourcefulness of the passengers and crew who prevented the plane from crashing has shifted to the apparent security failure that almost led to a catastrophe. Israeli government agencies today blamed one another over the seemingly inadequate vetting that allowed the Omani co-pilot, who had embraced extremist Islamist views, to be in the cockpit of the plane from Dubai bound for Israel carrying 174 passengers, most of them Israelis. The revelations have raised questions in Israel about how the pilot, named as Hammam al-Hamani, was permitted to fly the jet, given that the country's security protocols require foreign airlines to provide the government with identification details of crew members arriving in the country. An Israeli law passed in 2023 stipulates that foreign airlines must submit lists of passengers and crew at least 48 hours in advance of a flight to a specially designated department within the Treasury's tax authority. Responsibility for security is then to be divided between Israel's Ministry of Transportation, the Mossad, and the Shin Bet and other bodies. Israel's state controller, the government watchdog, reported in 2024 that responsibility for international civil aviation security was fragmented and confusing. It urged the government to formulate a comprehensive policy and assign clear accountability. Meanwhile, more details came out about the co-pilot who carried out last week's attack on the Fly Dubai flight. He was named at the weekend as 29-year-old Hammam al-Hamami, an Omani resident. Even though residents of states that do not have diplomatic ties with Israel are not supposed to fly planes in and out of Israel. There were also reports that he had visited Israel before last week's flight and had landed at Ben Gurion Airport a week earlier. The co-pilot is now being questioned in the United Arab Emirates after an initial interrogation by Saudi authorities where the plane landed. Emirati officials claim that al-Hamami intended to crash the aircraft into a high-rise building in Israel in a plot modeled on the September 11 attacks. Al-Hamami had previously been fired by Oman Air because of his extremist views and was barred from working as a pilot in his home country. He subsequently moved to Morocco, visited Syria, and was eventually hired by Fly Dubai. In the ongoing investigation into the attempt to crash the aircraft, CBS News reported that the incident is being investigated as a hijacking attempt by a lone attacker. According to security and intelligence sources familiar with details of the probe, the co-pilot tried to seize control of the aircraft and divert it from its original route, apparently out of ideological or personal reasons. Khan reports that according to an investigative report in an Italian newspaper, the Omani co-pilot apparently turned off the engines midair, disconnected the autopilot, and pushed the steering shaft forward with full force. As a result, the plane plunged some 16,000 feet in 30 seconds. Against the backdrop of the abnormal incidents, airlines and civil aviation authorities opened up a comprehensive review of their screening processes on the psychological and security evaluations of air crews around the world. Prime Minister Benjamin Netanyahu yesterday spoke with Smit Machar, the Indian captain of the Fly Dubai flight and invited him to light a flame on Israel's Independence Day. The pilot described how the events unfolded last Wednesday. Here's an excerpt from the conversation.
2: And again, I want to have Captain Smith and Prime Minister Modi, our great friends, I really would like them to bear a celebratory flame. It's our highest honor that we give in our Independence Day. It's usually reserved for Israeli citizens, but I think here in this case, all the citizens of Israel will embrace you. They do now, and they will then too. So we hope to see you very soon in Israel. But tell me, I wanted to ask you, how did it all begin? Can you tell me how it began?
3: It was a normal flight, and the co-pilot he wanted to pray, which a lot of locals, they do pray, and which is not out of the ordinary. But while he was praying, out of respect, I was just looking at the front and not at the back. And suddenly, after I think I would say about 4 or 5 minutes, there was a big blow to the back of my head. My first thought was that there was a catastrophic damage to the aircraft and something is not right. Then after that, the blow kept coming one after the other. And that's when I realized that it's not the aircraft, it's the other guy who was in the cockpit with me. I did try to stop him, but because of his initial blows, my vision was almost like nothing. And I was completely blurred out. At this point, I remember I was lying down on the cockpit floor, and I felt the aircraft and the whooshing sound and people screaming. And as I was telling the ambassador here that I had that one last fight left in me, that, you know, call it personal or call it for people, but let's say I did it, that if I don't do it, I'm going to die. And that's when I pushed against everything. I gave everything that I had and just went for the door and opened the door. And thankfully, people were waiting to pounce back, took over the control, and the rest is what you know, sir.
2: Well, I'm amazed at your courage, at your coolness of judgment under impossible conditions.
1: Prime Minister Benjamin Netanyahu and Smit Machar, the Indian co-pilot on that Fly Dubai flight. And returning to the debate within Israel over the security aspects, Khan reports that Prime Minister Benjamin Netanyahu has directed the head of the National Security Council, Shmuel Ben Ezra, to appoint an external review to assess all aspects of security of civilian foreign aviation to Israel. Khan notes that the National Security Council was named as being responsible for the security arrangements after the 2024 State Comptroller report. It is an internal check without broad authorities. The Foreign Affairs and Defense Committee is to convene for a special security discussion on Tuesday in the Intelligence Subcommittee regarding the attempted attack on the Fly Dubai Flight 1073. The committee will review security process details, and the discussion will be held with representatives from the Shin Bet, the Mossad, the National Security Council, the Ministry of Transportation, and additional security officials. Meanwhile, Transportation Minister Miri Regev says her ministry is not responsible for any security breaches connected to Wednesday's Fly Dubai attack. Those who are supposed to identify the crew are security officials. We are not security officials, she told Khan. Those who are supposed to say what the threat level is and whether you can travel to a given destination are security officials. The debate quickly took on political tones in this current election campaign. Former Transportation Minister Director General Karen Turner, who is number three on Naftali Bennett's Biyahat slate, rejected the minister's claim, saying the transportation minister is responsible for the security regarding foreign airlines.

0: accounting for one of the greatest failures that we have seen. He accused Prime Minister Benjamin Netanyahu of rushing to claim credit for the heroism of Israeli citizens before falling silent as questions emerged over responsibility for the incident. And in other comment, Nimrod Sheffer, a candidate on the Democrats' list and a former Israeli Air Force fighter pilot, told Khan that the worldview of the Israeli government, which does not rush to assume responsibility for the failure in the assigning of the Omani pilot, guarantees the next terrible events to come. In these incidents, there are two possible approaches, he said. One is to say, wow, nothing happened, all the passengers are safe on the ground, wipe off the sweat, and move on. That is the world outlook of the current government from the moment of its establishment. The second world outlook says we assume there was collapse and now we have to learn from it. This is the outlook that the Israeli Air Force brings to its incredible achievements and reduction in accidents. The opposite approach is what leads Israel because of a government that does not take responsibility from bad to worse. In other news, an Israeli soldier was seriously wounded and an IDF officer was moderately hurt when an IDF grenade exploded in southern Lebanon on Friday. Both were evacuated for medical treatment to Haifa's Rambam Hospital. Their families were notified. The military said the circumstances of the incident are under investigation. Sources in South Lebanon reported they were three IDF strikes from the air. There were no immediate reports of casualties. Turning to the Gaza Strip in the Khan Yunis sector of the southern Gaza Strip, the IDF eliminated Hamas terrorist Sakr Nabil Musa Kesa, a Nakba terrorist who took part in the October 7th attack. He served as manager of a Turkish organization that presents itself as a humanitarian aid organization, but in practice raises money for the terror organization, the army said. The army spokesperson said the terrorist was advancing terror activity against IDF forces and Israeli citizens and working to rebuild Hamas capabilities in violation of the ceasefire. The IDF and Shin Bet confirmed that they attempted to eliminate terrorist Ali al-Amoudi, a senior Hamas leader, described as Yahya Sinwar's successor, overnight on Friday in Gaza City. According to the IDF statement, the strike was carried out from the air while taking measures to minimize harm to civilians as much as possible, including the use of precision munitions. A number of people were killed, but initial reports in Gaza said al-Amoudi survived. Prime Minister Benjamin Netanyahu says that the maritime space has essentially become an international battlefield. It is seen in the Strait of Hormuz. Bab el-Mandeb and Israel's enemies want to threaten Israel's maritime space in the Mediterranean, as well as its seaports and maritime traffic. Israel will not let that happen. Speaking during a visit to a Navy base in Ashdod, Netanyahu said that in this field, both above and below the water, he intends for Israel to be one of the leading countries in the world in this type of warfare. We will also protect the state of Israel from the sea. His remarks come as a sixth submarine has arrived in Israel. Netanyahu said the security establishment wants more vessels and other means. He would not elaborate further. The Yemeni army, affiliated with the internationally recognized government, announced it struck vital targets belonging to the Houthis in Sana'a and the organization's stronghold in Sa'adeh. The Houthi-run Al-Masira channel reported dozens of strikes in Sana'a, which it attributed to Saudi Arabia. Meanwhile, the Houthis claimed they launched ballistic missiles and drones at a facility belonging to Saudi oil giant Aramco in Riyadh, and flames and smoke were seen from a company facility south of the Saudi capital. Turning to the U.S.-Iran tensions, U.S. President Donald Trump on Saturday signaled a decision may be coming on potentially resuming military operations against Iran. He said the only question is whether it'll be the easy way or the hard way.
1: We have a decision that I'll make about Iran. Iran's been decimated, so the only question is at least...

0: It'll either be the easy way or the hard way. We'll have it the easy way or the hard way. By the way, Iran, as you know, is virtually giving up any plans of a nuclear weapon.
1: U.S. President Donald Trump. Gas prices will drop by half a shekel per liter tonight, midnight. A statement from the Prime Minister's office said Prime Minister Benjamin Netanyahu and Finance Minister Bezalel Smotrich agreed that the order to reduce the excise tax signed by the finance minister will go into effect at midnight. The order reduces the price of a liter of gasoline from 8 shekels 27 agorot to 7 shekels 77 agorot. The statement went on to say, "The Israeli economy is breaking records. We will continue to navigate it responsibly." Khan notes that the tax cut will result in a loss of some 150 million shekels in tax revenues, in a measure that went against the position of the professional echelon in the finance ministry, which warned of a budget shortfall. The chair of the Central Elections Committee, Justice Noam Solberg, has ordered the prime minister to pay some 29,000 shekels in personal expenses for using public resources and military events for the purposes of election propaganda. Khan reports that in his ruling, the justice partially accepted six petitions filed against Netanyahu. President Isaac Herzog and the chair of the Central Elections Committee, Justice Solberg, met with representatives of leading tech companies today, including Meta, Google, Microsoft, and TikTok, to discuss preparations for the upcoming elections. This against the backdrop of increasing concerns of the influence of AI in posts on social media and the level of their accuracy. The representatives pledged to expand cooperation with the Central Elections Committee to protect the credibility and safety of the digital space during the elections. IDF Chief of Staff Lieutenant General Eyal Zamir, at a conference presenting lessons from the October 7th attack, said that one of the greatest ones is the need to expand Israel's security margins. The state of Israel is a small country geographically without land depth, which is under multi-front threats. We must build up the IDF in the face of all of these challenges and threats, he said. The size of the IDF is our strategic depth, he said, and we must enlarge the IDF to meet its expanding objectives. Zamir said that the military is building its strategy, with its reference scenario being readiness for a surprise war, including thwarting severe threats while they are taking shape. The conference, attended by commanders from the rank of Brigadier General and up from all the army branches, was held today at Glilot. On the 7th of October, the IDF massively failed, but it rose on its feet, he said, adding that 2027 will be the year of probing the entire war. State ceremonies will be held tomorrow, marking the third anniversary of the October 7th, 2023 Hamas attack and ensuing war. It coincided that year with the mourning of Simchat Torah under the law passed in the Knesset, the national day of commemoration of the massacre and memorializing heroism in the events of October 7th, was set for the 24th day of the Hebrew month of Tishrei. A state memorial ceremony will take place at Mount Herzl in Jerusalem. At the Knesset, a series of ceremonies will be held in memory of those killed and in recognition of acts of bravery on that day and in the ensuing war. At 6:29 tomorrow morning, the hour the attack began, the national flags will be lowered to half-mast in the Knesset Plaza. A wreath-laying ceremony will be held in lawmakers, and a memorial flame will be lit at the lawmakers' entrance. The national memorial ceremony of the October 7th families will take place on Wednesday, October 7th at Yarkon Park in Tel Aviv. Khan reports that to date more than 50,000 Israelis have purchased tickets. One of the hosts of the events, captivity survivor Eli Sharbi, said that the amazing response is the warmest embrace the nation can give the families. The founder of the Kumo movement, which takes part in organizing the ceremony, Yonatan Shimriz, whose brother Alon was one of three hostages who managed to escape their captors and then were mistakenly killed by IDF forces in Gaza, stressed that the family ceremony is open to all and is not a political event. "We call on all of the Israeli people to come and embrace the families. It is absolutely fine that the country has a date that is a state memorial day. I think that the tradition that we began, and I hope will continue, is a ceremony of families that reaches the people, a ceremony of the people that must continue," he said. From tomorrow through Wednesday, October 7th, crossings to Judea and Samaria and the Gaza Strip will be closed. This against the backdrop of the commemorations of the October 7th massacre. Defense Minister Yisrael Katz accepted the recommendation of the IDF to impose a full closure on Judea and Samaria. Special permits will be granted only in exceptional cases and with the authorization of the coordinator of government activities in the territories. Palestinians who live in Judea and Samaria and who are defined as essential workers in the health sector will be allowed entry to Israel. Entry will also be allowed to those whom the state pledged to let in to the High Court, and Palestinians who are engaged in areas linked to the Seamline area. The war that broke out 3 years ago claimed the lives of 2,347 Israelis, according to data released today by the Defense Ministry and the National Insurance Institute. 1,318 names were added to the fallen in Israel's war. This includes fallen IDF forces, police, Shin Bet, prison service personnel, firefighters, community security coordinators, and members of community security teams. The massacre, other hostile acts, and rocket strikes killed 1,029 Israeli civilians, including 63 children and teenagers, according to the National Insurance Institute. The Institute also reports that since October 7th, there have been 87,286 victims of hostile acts, most following the October 7th attack and the rest during the war and operations in Iran. About 43,000 of the victims applied for disability recognition, and about 40,000 have already been recognized, of whom 34,878 were for psychological reasons. Reporter Mark Weiss spoke with Kathy Lowy, CEO of Emotion Aid, about Israel's 3 years of trauma.
2: We are speaking with Kathy Lowy, CEO of the nonprofit Emotion Aid, an organization that helps people deal with stress and trauma. So almost 3 years since October the 7th and everything that has happened since, the never-ending wars. Israel is often described as a country in trauma. Is this an accurate description?
3: Look, I think, you know, Israel is a paradox. On one hand, it's true to say that we have a very high percentage of the population with mental health symptoms, mostly originating from trauma and mostly originating from October 7th, because we know from the numbers we had about 600,000 people suffering from mental health symptoms before October 7th. Today we have more than 3 million. And those are described as anxiety, depression, which very often are related, are symptoms of trauma, and the rest is actual trauma. And out of those 3 million, we have about half a million who are already with severe symptoms of trauma. And we have 2.5 billion people who are, you know, various degrees of symptoms that need urgent care in order for those symptoms not to transform themselves into something worse. So on one hand, so we do have those numbers. On the other hand, we have an amazingly resilient society, and We hear that from communities in the north. We saw that actually on the Fly Dubai flight. And we see it every day, basically, in schools, in hospitals. So it's both. It's both. We are very resilient and also suffering from trauma.
2: The triggers that caused the stress and the trauma and the anxiety were many different things. Of course, there was what happened on October the 7th, the people who lost loved ones, and then there were the hostages and the people who were displaced from their homes. The families that now had to cope with hundreds of days of reserve duty and the problems that that causes. Are there common symptoms for all these events, or is each one different?
3: Yeah, I think, you know, each one is different. Like if you talk about what's happening to the reservists, especially when they get home, and the social problems, the family problems that that this creates, so that's one type of trauma. We have quite a lot of people who are triggered by sound, including little ones. So I have a colleague, for example, not long ago, she was crossing the Rothschild Boulevard in Tel Aviv with her three-year-old daughter. And there's a motorbike that started nearby. And all of a sudden, the kid was trembling from head to toe. And so that's, you know, obviously a trigger that has been imprinted into the autonomic nervous system. And this is, you know, this is going to stay. It can go with some work, but I think we're all very sensitive to sound, and we have all become hypervigilant in a way, which, by the way, again, can be useful, because the fact that people were hypervigilant on the flight, on the Fly Dubai flight, that really helped to manage the danger. So, you know, we develop reactions in our systems, which are also useful. I think it might be worth also talking about the symptoms which people are experiencing at a more global level, at what we call the collective level. And we have definitely collective trauma that people are experiencing. And part of that we cannot really deal with because we don't feel safe yet. The sense of safety hasn't come back to the country. Even though it's, you know, what we're experiencing right now is less intense than, you know, what we experienced during the war with Iran, for example. But still, you know, we work a lot with the communities on the Lebanese border, and they describe hearing booms, hearing sounds from the war. And so the sense of safety hasn't come back. We regularly hear threats. You know, and we hear it reported by the government, or we hear it, you know, in the media or whatever, that, you know, we don't know what's going to happen. Uncertainty with Iran, the Houthis, back and forth, what's happening in the West Bank. So the sense of safety, even relative safety, is not really back yet.
2: Now, this of, course this, of course, impacts on how people can function at work, at home, and in everyday life. Is there any advice generally you can give to people? You said that 3 million Israelis are suffering.
3: Yeah. I think what we have to do work on, and that's at the level of, you know, the society, philanthropy, government ministries, we need to really work on what is called early detection and intervention. Really catch people when they are beginning to have symptoms and help them. We at Emotional, we have developed tools for that of really quick intervention that can help people feel relief from the symptoms and especially prevent those symptoms again from getting worse. So this is definitely something that needs to be done. Information can be found on our website at emotional.com. And I think that's really, really crucial, the early intervention.
2: Now, we're talking about what's happened over the last 3 years, and as you said, the uncertainty is still with us, so this is an ongoing problem. Do we know anything about the long-term effects? How long will this problem go on, assuming we get back to some kind of stability in this country?
3: Look, I think these events are going to be forever imprinted in our memory, individually and collectively, and I would say even wider than that, in the memory of the Jewish people. Time is definitely a resource, so time alleviates some of the symptoms. And but on the other hand, you know, the safety, you know, we have the issue of safety in our country. But if we look more globally at what's happening to Israelis and to Jewish people in the world, we have a sense also that something has changed. There's a before and after October 7th. And there's also a lot of uncertainty. What's going to happen in the United States regarding the policy towards Israel, but also what's going to happen to the Jewish population? We have 8 million Jews in Israel, but we have 7 million outside of Israel. And I think that it's going to take a long time, and I think some of those symptoms are going to be with us forever.
1: Kathy Lowry, CEO of Emotion Aid. More news coming up with first year's Rita Mechaka.

0: Taking a midway look at the headlines this evening, in the wake of the flyby incident, government agencies blame each other over vetting foreign civilian air security. The Prime Minister directs the head of the Security Council, the National Security Council, to order a review into security procedures for foreign flights to Israel. The Prime Minister warns of maritime threats. Crossings to Judea and Samaria and Gaza are to be closed from tomorrow through Wednesday as October 7th commemorations are held. Israel condemns the UK's Greens' adoption of a Zionism is racism resolution. The weather outlook cooler tomorrow and Tuesday. The latest news, Khan News. Election poll shows that Gadi Eisenkot's Yashar party remains the largest party with 23 mandates. The Likud follows behind with 21 seats. The Biyachat party of Naftali Bennett has 12, Yisrael Beitenu 9, the Democrats 8. The Otzma Yehudit, United Torah Judaism, Shas, and Joint List have 8 seats each. The Religious Zionism Party has 6, the Ra'am Party has 5, and the Party of Zalicha and Hendel of the Reservists and the Economy has 4. For the first time in several weeks, the Amcha Yisrael Party of Ofer Winter does not cross the electoral threshold. However, the survey also found that should he join one of the coalition parties, the so-called Netanyahu bloc would have 51 seats, while Eisenkot's bloc would have 52. Israel's foreign ministry has issued a statement condemning the adoption by Britain's Greens of a Zionism is racism resolution, calling on all parties in Britain, foremost the governing party Labour, to immediately ignore this distorted text, the statement said. The shocking resolution adopted today legitimizes armed struggle, calls for a Palestinian state from the river to the sea, meaning the destruction of the state of Israel, and labels as racist the aspiration of the Jewish people for self-determination, the ministry statement said. This goes far beyond the boundaries of legitimate political debate. As long as this resolution remains in place, it will stand as a stain on the history of the United Kingdom. Earlier, the Greens in England and Wales formally adopted a policy that equates Zionism with racism and called for Israel to be replaced by a single Palestinian state. The motion passed in a vote of 1,022 to 813. The vote was held at the party's annual conference in Brighton. President Isaac Herzog called the declaration of the Greens, the adoption of the resolution by the Greens, a shame and a disgrace. In reaction to the documentary film Nazo raising allegations about IDF targeting policy and Gazan casualties during the war, a number of pro-Israel advocates have released a counter-documentary, Nazo, The Real Story. The film, which went online several days ago, uses declassified IDF recordings, combat footage, and captured intelligence to mount a sharp counter-narrative focusing on the battlefield tactics of Hamas. Israel's foreign ministry has announced that Israel will open an embassy in Kinshasa, the capital of the Democratic Republic of Congo, this alongside the relocation of that country's embassy in Israel to Jerusalem. Turning to culture, the Vienna-Tel Aviv vocal connection is mounting two Italian operas, Pagliacci and Cavalleria Rusticana, in its upcoming performances October 21st through the 27th. The production with the Jerusalem Symphony Orchestra and international soloists features more than 150 singers, players, and choir members. We heard more from Rosemary Danziger, a founder of the Vienna-Tel Aviv Vocal Connection. She spoke to us about its mission to take opera around the country and the recent experience of performing during the war. We are speaking with Rosemary Danziger, head of the Vienna-Tel Aviv Vocal Connection, and we are speaking about the upcoming performances here in Israel. So first of all, thank you for joining us, and tell us a little bit about this artistic enterprise?
1: We started our enterprise in 2013. We wanted to give singers, like not beginners, but singers who are on the threshold of a career, people who started already, who've been accepted to the opera studio, less students from the academies. We started with some, but we came to the conclusion that we can be more effective for people who are actually with one foot in the career. And so we started with workshops like four times a year. Then we became a nonprofit organization in 2015. And from then on, we started to grow. We started to produce an opera a year. Sometimes it happened that we had two operas a year, but normally one opera a year. We started smaller pieces, like we did La Serva Padrona, Pergolesi, and together with Coffee Cantata by Bach, with the Israel Chamber Orchestra, and then we worked also. Then we grew a little bit, and then we did Don Giovanni in Beersheba with the Sinfonette, the Israeli Sinfonette Beersheba. And then with Haifa Symphony, which was already a very big a big production of a Viennese gala. And that was in the Corona time, and we had a big stage, and it was streamed. But it was a very full production. Now, the thing that we pride ourselves with is mainly the fact that we take a full production to different places in the country. We are very proud to have here in Israel the Israeli Opera, which has a very good name in the world. But the Israeli Opera doesn't really take the big productions to different places in the country. And this is what we became. We give the singers, younger singers, the opportunity to go on stage, though the main roles we usually cast with sometimes international and sometimes with good names, with big names. And this is what we do, that the main roles are either Israelis who made it in the world and come back to us, or other people, people who came to us in our workshops from the world. I mean, it was an international thing. But it was very, while we had the courses or the workshops or the sessions, we would call them, we had people coming from different countries. So it was also mingling Israelis and young people from the world, and it created good ambassadors of goodwill, because the people who came here really loved it. And then they went out and had careers, and then we call them back, and they come willingly. And this is another thing that we are proud of, that in spite of the fact that nowadays it's very hard to invite people from abroad, a lot of people are reluctant to come. And we have these people who really loves our enterprise and loves our stage, but they also love the country and the people in the country. So this is another thing that we feel that we are good doers or do-gooders.
0: And they will be returning for this upcoming production?
1: We have two people who have waited, like Yevgenia Dushina. She has come here since 2019, I think, was the first time she came to do Donna Elvira in Don Giovanni. And then from then on, she came nearly every year. And she, outside in the world, she became quite a star. And then we have another one, Oleg Lebedev, who is coming now for the third time. And we have Zurabishvili, who is now singing another thing here in Israel, and he sang at the Israeli Opera too. So he's coming back to Israel. The one who comes for the first time is Pedro Carrillo Pereira, and he is the only one who is a new guest, and he's coming very, very willingly. He comes from Italy.
0: So let's talk about the program. Tell us what awaits the audience.
1: Okay. These two operas are they belong to the genre of verismo, which is like the very blunt reality. It's different from the other operas that are dealing with high society or with kings and nobles, and here we have like the simple people. One of them is written for the story is from Calabria, and this is the Ipayachi. In Hebrew or in English, in Hebrew is Haleitzanim, the clowns, and the other one is Cavalleria Rusticana, which is a Sicilian work, written by a Sicilian author, Verga, and well known for his short stories and also realistic, like he's like a real, it's very blunt, very straightforward, bloody too. And then and the composer, Mascagni, they're both from Sicily, and it's written about Sicily. And both of them are actually tragedies that happen in rural Italy. We have a chorus of 80 singers, and the choristers are not choristers. They are protagonists, in my view, and they play the townspeople in these rural areas. We put everything in Sicily because we moved from the Pagliacci from Calabria to Sicily because we have one set. I have to say that we have the sets are quite intricate this time because we have to house so many people on a stage that is not huge, like in the Israeli opera, and we don't have a pit. And this is why we have the orchestra put in the technical wing, peeking into the stage, like taking up like maybe one third of the stage, and the rest of it is ours. So, and then in order to host all these people, we are building a basically it's scaffolding, but you won't see it. It will be covered with it will look like steep paths. Onto a higher, to a top piazza. So we have a piazza downstairs and upstairs. The piazza upstairs is a backdrop.
0: So it's quite a logistical undertaking for a production that is also on the move and is not in its own specific dedicated home, which might have already various infrastructures and so forth in place.
1: Exactly. We have like two big or maybe even three trucks moving the things from here to there. Also, we had to dress 80 people with three sets of costumes, which is, it's quite a thing. And we've been sewing ourselves some things, and it was a big thing. And also how to change. I mean, all these things, and the theaters have so many changing rooms. I mean, and in one place we have to build a tent outside in Kiryat Motzkin. We are building a tent outside for the choruses to, to wait for their turns, and they have to also dress in the dressing rooms in shifts. So that's a big thing. Yeah.
0: Now, you mentioned that a main mission or goal or idea of the ensemble is to bring opera around the country, to audiences around. So how do you find the reception of the public to opera, the familiarity? Do they connect to it? Is it also a factor in the works that you choose to bring to stage?
1: Absolutely. First of all, I must say that we have wonderful, wonderful audiences, and they come, they come, and or they pay to come, of course, and we get very, very good feedback and gratefulness, especially we had a production of Nozze di Figaro, Marriage of Figaro, in 2024, and it was in the middle of the war, and we did have audience. We went to Beersheba, which was basically under fire, and to Kiryat Motzkin, and we had all these guests with us, and they really braved everything and came. I was happy to see them, you know, like gone home after the production, because I wanted to see that everything is, you know, like a safe home. And it's a very, the feeling is a very big responsibility. And but they came, and I must also say that some of them had the, like they, I don't know if it's some people bashed them on Facebook, and they answered in a very, very impressive way. You know, I was really, you know, in tears to see what, I mean, how they are so loyal and so, like, being able to see things. It was amazing. And the Sheva, you know, the people stood up, you know, for a long time. And we got letters afterwards, where are you coming back? When are you coming back? You know, there are a lot of opera cravers, you know, lovers around the country. And Tel Aviv is a little bit far for them. I mean, people would not travel so far for opera. And they're so grateful that we're coming.
0: So where can they find out more information about the upcoming performances?
1: So we have a Facebook. You see it online. You write Halitzanim or Pagliacci and Cavalleria Rusticana. And or Vienna Tel Aviv Vocal Connection, it will come up. And we have Bravo. We're selling through Bravo and in the venues. And I think there are a couple of more like places, like I think Bimot, Haifa, and there's also in Jerusalem another. But it goes through the theater.
0: Well, thank you.
1: I'll be happy to see a lot of people coming, because I promise you a good production.
0: Rosemary Danzica of the Vienna Tel Aviv Vocal Connection. Before the weather and return headlines, here's Ethnics.

0: And the weather outlook, slightly cooler tomorrow. Tuesday, a further drop in temperatures with local rain, mostly in the south and east. Wednesday, warmer. The temperatures forecast for tonight and tomorrow, Jerusalem 18 to 24, Tel Aviv 20 to 27, Haifa 21 to 26, Tzfat 17 to 23, Tiberias 20 to 30, Beersheba 18 to 28, and in Eilat from 24 degrees tonight, going up to 32 degrees Celsius tomorrow. Taking another look at the news headlines this evening, in the wake of the Fly Dubai incident, government agencies blame each other over vetting foreign civilian air security. The Prime Minister directs the head of the National Security Council to appoint a review of security procedures for foreign flights to Israel. Khan reports that according to sources in the Emirates, information was transferred to Israel with the list of passengers and the crew of the flight, including nationalities. Crossings to Judea, Samaria, and Gaza are to be closed from tomorrow through Wednesday as October 7th commemorations are held. The IDF kills a Hamas Nukba terrorist in Gaza who was a manager of a Turkish organization which said it was anti
1: Israel Radio. Just one of the many global voices you can hear 24 hours a day, 7 days a week on the World Radio Network. 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
2: From Feature Story News in the UK, I'm John Beaver. The US has urged European countries to tap their diesel reserves to help address a worldwide shortage. President Trump has threatened to restrict diesel exports ahead of midterm elections in November to try and bring costs down.
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1: Like this. Let's sing it together. Thanks be to God.

All right, we're going to get started today. We thank the Lord for coming before you today. We've been praying that the Lord would open our understanding the more that we might understand the scriptures. And by these scriptures, we can be saved. What we often say, we pray the ones that we did the last video we did. Hopefully, someone was helped. And by that, and hopefully someone's faith is increased toward the Lord to keep going on this Christian journey that we have started out on. God knows we want the bottom line. We want to make it in, you know, but we got, like I said, the way things are going and as much stuff that's out here, all these doctrines out here, all these kind of teachings, and everybody's saying that they're in the right thing. But by the time you get through getting in these scriptures and the Lord breaking these things down, you find it draws a fine line between truth and error. And we often say the truth is hard to come by. It's not that simple. And just because somebody got a Bible does not mean they understand what's contained in it. So this is why we say this. And the biggest problem you're going to have is people going to come against you and say that you ain't, they don't believe you called for one. Don't believe that the Lord has opened your understanding. And all you got to, you know, the prophets and everything, the apostles, everybody had to deal with this. The Lord himself had to deal with his own people. When he came to his own, said his own received him not. So the servants of the Lord is going to get persecuted. There ain't no getting around it. So, you know, just might as well just buckle up and go ahead on and do what we got to do, because you're going to get that. You know, people going, they're going to come against you and they're going to say, you ain't called, I don't believe God called you and all this stuff. But that is the part of the suffering that you got to go through. Any of the servants of the Lord out here know what I'm saying. I'm saying, ain't saying nothing foreign to nobody that's out there that is called to the Lord's ministry and everything. You know, people, they're going to come against you. Your own kin folks is going to come against you. That's in the scriptures. You know, the script, one thing about it, we all going to fulfill the scriptures in one way or another. Either we're going to fulfill it in the wrong way or we're going to fulfill it in the right way. So either way, you know, ain't nobody exempt. There's nobody saying, well, that don't pertain to me. It pertains to everybody. There's one thing about it. Either we choose the path of sin or we choose the path of righteousness. And there ain't no getting around it. There's nobody neutral. You know, people want to say, well, that don't apply to me. Well, it applies to everybody. Because the Lord have, he said, he have commanded all men everywhere to repent. I don't care what nation, what country you're in. The commandment has already went forth. The redemptive work has already been put forth and for people to receive and obey. So, you know, people just think, well, you know, even if you're in error, because the Lord said there's going to rise false prophets, false teachers, and said all these things were coming. It's going to come on the earth. So, and it's right there in front of us. You know, people nowadays, they close their eyes to things. They don't want to see it for what it is. You know, you got people in this land right here. People are just in error. If you ain't in the truth, you're in error. There's only one or two ways to look at it. Either you got the doctrine or you don't. Bottom line, you got people back in the day, Moses' time, you got even back in the days of the apostles, you had the same thing, people that turn away their ears from the truth. Apostle Paul emphatically put that in the scriptures and the epistles. Look, people, you got people that just ain't going to hear it. They didn't want to hear it in Moses' time. They didn't want to hear it during the time of the prophets. When it come down to the truth, and it's the same thing now. It ain't going to be no different because the Lord done told you these days going to come in. They didn't want to hear what he had to say. But people say they're going to the kingdom anyhow, and they don't want to hear what the Lord said.
They don't want to hear what the Lord's servants say. They're gonna get around that, but they say they're going anyway. You know, listen at the, because the Lord said, you're dwelling among a stiff neck and uncircumcised and hardened ears. You're dealing with the same thing out here. You know, but nevertheless, the word of the Lord got to go forth. And we are thankful for the Lord opening our understanding. And we always say we're going to say this until we leave this world. We are thankful to the Lord opening our understanding that we might understand the scriptures. Not just quoting scriptures and not just knowing about a certain story in the Bible and still not having no understanding. That ain't doing nothing. Just because you know about Moses and all, but you fail to see the testimony, what it's testifying about, is hid from a whole lot of people. So that's the criteria. He said, when he gave that parable to sower, those that know what I'm talking about in the accounts of the gospel, Matthew, Mark, and Luke, Matthew chapter 13, Luke, Mark chapter 4, and Luke chapter 8, when he gave the parable about the sower, and when he said, all right, so he said, you know, those that are by the wayside, you know, he has certain criteria for the seed, you know, going into certain types of soil. So he said, those by the wayside, those in stony places, those among thorns and all. So he gave all the criteria. Everybody fits in one of them categories, if not more than one. So, but he told them, he said, it is given for the disciples to know the mysteries of the kingdom of heaven, but unto those that are without, all these things are done in parables. And we've been saying this from day one, from Genesis to Revelation, and the books that the Catholic Church removed. And they did, and like I said, they did some damage. And we ain't going to get into that today. But, you know, he said, all those things in parables. So you're looking at a certain thing. You're looking at a certain patriarch and a certain thing that happened back in, you might say, well, that's the Old Testament. But the thing will remain a parable unless we got to break past that parable. And the only criteria said, lest at any time you hear what your ears, understand what your heart, and be converted. And the Lord said he will heal us, meaning that our sins be forgiven. When you understand, look at the accounts of the Gospels and that, what I just said, Matthew, Mark, and Luke. One account says he's going to heal us. Another account said that the sins be forgiven. So that's what he means. When you say you heal, it means your sins are forgiven. So, but then you got people that will take that word and run with it, because that's also in Isaiah. It said, by his stripes we heal. That means by his stripes, by his judgment that was poured on the Son of Man, our sins are forgiven. That's what he means by we are healed. But you got people nowadays going to take that and run with it another way, in another direction. See, what we say, we've been saying this, scriptures will confirm themselves. And it's just a matter of laboring in that word and doctrine. And this is the way the Lord has set this up. Those that listen today, shortwave radio, YouTube, FaceTime, right? The way the Lord has set, he have strategically put this thing, set it up to where if we don't labor, meaning, you know, people just don't think it takes all that. It takes all that and some more. But he has ordained, he said, we got to labor in that word and doctrine is the only way we're going to get to understand it. And there's no getting around it. You know, people say, well, I ain't got time. Well, you ain't got time for your soul salvation. And that's the way you got to look at it. You know, I'm going to tell you, the way the Lord got this thing will have you out there in left field, right field, and any other field. But unless he open our eyes to the truth of the thing, we're going to work on something, reverence the Spirit of God today, every time we get on here, because there's no way, except the Lord open our understanding that we might understand the scripture. So I want to look at a passage in 1 Samuel, those that are listening today, 1 Samuel chapter 13. This is during Saul, King Saul's reign. And right then, people, you know, it's already going to say, well, that's the Old Testament.
But see, the Lord will show us how to line these scriptures up. Now, we've been saying this from the very beginning. So you might look at Saul, you got to understand what the Lord is testifying about through King Saul. All right, so we're going to start out 1 Samuel 13. Those that are listening today, Saul, and this is his chapter 13, 1 Samuel, verse 1. We're going to work down and see how the Lord want to do this. All right, says Saul reigned 1 year. And when he had reigned 2 years over Israel, Saul chose him 3,000 men of Israel, whereof 2,000 were with Saul in Michmash and in Mount Bethel. Now, then you got to, here's where you got to do some work at right here, because understand, okay, look the word up, Michmash, and that has to do with storing things in memory. That's basically, you look that word up in the Hebrew. Get your Hebrew and Greek dictionary. These words you got to look up. So, and Bethel is basically dealing with, when you're talking about Bethel, it's talking about basically the law. Talking about the law.

any scriptures that you're looking at, when it, you got to pay attention to everything. So when it's talking about 1 year, going into 2 years, then you're showing, it's showing the dispensation change. And so when you look at, most people just probably just look at that, say, okay, well, we're going to read down. But understand what I'm saying. He reigned 1 year, all right? Then it says he's going to reign 2 years. And then it goes into about choosing 3,000 men. The scripture tell you in Acts 2:41. So watch this. So at the same time, this is dealing with the law and the prophets. He is revealing the gospel of the grace of God. And we don't see this, and because this is basically, this is what it's saying. So when you keep in mind, the law came first. And we, I think some time back we had told you in, I believe it was Hebrews chapter 7. And it said, it was talking about King Melchizedek, king of Salem. Right. So then it breaks his name down and say, okay, first by interpretation, Melchizedek meaning king of righteousness. And then he said, after that, king of Salem, which means king of peace. So with that truth, you got to take that truth and line it up. So the Lord revealed himself as the king of righteousness in the Old Testament under the law. Right then he came back. He came back in the New Testament and established himself as the king of peace. So understand, that's why you saw a lot of slaughtering and things going on during the time of the law. The Lord established himself as the king of righteousness. That's what Melchizedek means, king of righteousness. After that, the king of Salem, which is king of peace. So the Lord revealed himself during the time of the dispensation of the law as the king of righteousness, came back in the New Testament, established himself as the king of peace. So either way you look at it, he's the king. See, so when you understand that truth, so now when you go in here, Saul reigned 1 year. When he reigned 2 years, then some things started happening. The scriptures tell you in Acts 2:41, said the same day, them that gladly received his word were baptized, and the same day there were added unto him them about 3,000 souls. So look at, I'm telling you, this is some doctrine, man. We thank God for it. First Samuel, those that come in listening, if you might be viewing right now on FaceTime, what have you. First Samuel chapter 13, understand the doctrine. So we are chasing after the doctrine. Now watch what happened here. It says, Jonathan, this verse 3, watch this. Jonathan smote the garrison of the Philistines that was in Gibeah, and the Philistines heard of it. And watch this. Saul blew the trumpet throughout all the land, saying, let the Hebrews hear. What is the Lord saying? Now, we can take this back to, I think, two videos ago. We told you Leviticus chapter 25, verse 9 and 10. What is this trumpet? Because he told them that they was going to count seven Sabbaths of years. And then in the 49th year, we're going to be numbering 50 years. In the 49th year, the 10th month, the 7th month, 10th day of the month, right? You're going to cause the trumpet of the Jubilee to sound in all the land. This trumpet is basically, that's when John the Baptist started preaching the gospel of the kingdom of God, the baptism of repentance for the remission of sins. So that occurred on the Day of Atonement. So look at the pattern. We always say, you know, when those that do tailoring and stuff like that, and even, you know, we're doing blueprints and all that stuff. See, there's a pattern that you got to resemble everything else off that pattern. So what we say when it comes down to the scriptures, the pattern of the mystery is where you got to look at. First, you understand it's two dispensations, law and grace. Then you got to see is the scriptures are testifying about the Son of Man all day long. That is the grand subject. So the pattern, the Lord dying, rising again, ascending, sending back the Holy Spirit. That, so when you look at that criteria,

0: Jews and Gentiles becoming one body, all that is the pattern of the mystery. So when you start looking at these scriptures, when you got the pattern, it's okay, I got the pattern. You know it's going to be talking about two dispensations. You know the pattern is going to be, it's talking about the Son of Man. He's the grand subject. And he might be revealing the Son of Man through another patriarch. See, that is why people miss it. Because he don't come out and tell you directly, it's talking about Jesus. He ain't gonna, that's too easy. Because he makes us labor in that word and doctrine. All right, so the pattern is, okay, it's Jews and Gentiles being one body. The Apostle Paul told us that, Ephesians chapter 3, right? He said that Jews gonna be fellow heirs and of the same body, partakers of the promise in Christ by the gospel. That is the pattern of the mystery. So when you go back to the Old Testament, you got to see. So the Philistines, no doubt, is talking about the sinners, right? These were people that were outside of Israel. So you got to see what's going to take place here. The Hebrews is Israel. The gospel came to Israel first. So that's why you go in here and say he reigned 2 years, then something started, got taking place here. He said he reigned 1 year. When he reigned 2 years, this started taking place. He chose 3,000 men. That is. See? So, line it up with the New Testament. Acts 2:41. They that gladly received his word were baptized the same day, were added unto them about 3,000 souls. I can show you this. This is so consistent. I can show you in Judges, back in Judges, in Samson's day, there was 3,000 on the roof. When that temple was getting ready to collapse, but it was 3,000 regard revealing the New Testament. You know, back there in Aaron and Moses' time, when the Israel had disobeyed, and then Aaron went through with a sword and slew 3,000. But then the law came back in the New Testament. So the law, the slaughtering is all about the law had dominion. And the law revealed sin, so therefore, by the sin, it slew us. And the strength of sin was the law because the law revealed sin. So that's what the slaughtering was about in under Aaron and Moses' time. See, 3,000 was slain with the sword, and that's what the law did, slaughter, because it revealed sin. And the sin, taking occasion by the commandment, slew us. And that's what it's talking about. See, the slaughtering was talking about the law revealed sin, the sin in us. Wasn't nothing wrong with the law, was good, holy and just and good, but sin, that it might appear exceedingly sinful, wrought in us all manner of concupiscence. That's what the word, I like how the Apostle Paul say that. So looking at the pattern, so this is what we're working on here. So there's some good doctrine. So look, watch what happened. Saul blew the trumpet. So this is telling you that same thing will happen in Leviticus, in the ordinance of the law, Leviticus chapter 25, verse 9 and 10. In the 49th year, 7th month, 10th day of the month, calls the trumpet of the Jubilee to sound. This was a call to repentance because John the Baptist started preaching on the Day of Atonement. And that's when they, in Leviticus 25, verse 9, he said, you're going to cause the trumpet of the Jubilee to sound on the Day of Atonement. So this is the same call. So it says Saul blew the trumpet. It's the same call, a call to repentance. Instead of telling him before, but this occurred when the house of Israel first. That's why you see Leviticus chapter 25, verse 9. That was John. He started preaching on the Day of Atonement, the baptism of repentance. The Lord came back following the 50th year. He said, you're going to reclaim liberty throughout the land, return every man to his possession and every man to his family. That means you repent and believe the gospel. Now you're in the family of God, right? You possess the kingdom of heaven. So he said, return every man to his possession. Mean return mean to repent. So this trumpet that Saul blew, it's still the same call. It's a call to repentance. So he said, let the Hebrews hear. See, it was in the house of Israel first, right? He said he came to his own received him not. And as a result of him not hearing and didn't believe, right, then salvation is extended to the Gentile. I mean, we thank God for the doctrine. You know, and then look at what it is. That's why I say Saul blew the trumpet. It's a call to repentance. That's the first thing that we all got to do. Repent and believe the gospel. And he blew the trumpet. Same thing that John the Baptist did, fulfilling the ordinance of the law, Leviticus 25, verse 9 and 10. The Lord came back, fulfilling the ordinance of the law, came back in the 50th year and said to preach the acceptable year of the Lord. That is the year of Jubilee, meaning you coming out of sin. So the Jubilee is all about us coming out of sin and being free and then becoming servants to righteousness. This is all day long. And we thank God for it. Right. The doctrine is what we got to look for, because the doctrine is what, when we receive that word of truth, that doctrine is the substance that will sustain us when you start going through in this world. But when you got the doctrine will sustain. This is the food for our soul. And when we go through trials, tribulation, persecution, whatever you have to go through, right? When you go through, see, this is where the doctrine is going to sustain you, right? So right here, we're looking at, this is 1 Samuel chapter 13, right? What we just said a minute ago. So understand what's going on here. King Saul, he reigned 1 year. When he reigned 2 years, here's where it's revealing the gospel, the grace of God. This is what's going on here. So he chose 3,000 men, which we just said. And so when you go to Acts 2:41, scripture said, those that gladly received his word were baptized the same day. There were added unto them about 3,000 souls. So looking at this is 1 Samuel. God knows this is the law and the prophets revealing the gospel, the grace of God. Right. And Jonathan was Saul's son. So you already know where this is going. Somebody say, where is this going? Look, we just told you the pattern of the mystery is going to be God revealing two dispensations. Right. The Son of Man is the grand subject of the entire thing. Look, we missed that. We done missed it. I'm just telling people, look, if we don't see that, he said, John 5:39, he says, search the scriptures. In them you think you have eternal life, and they are they which testify of me. Now, he ain't going to come out and tell you that he's talking about Jesus. He ain't going to come out. That's too easy. But we got the labor in that word and doctrine. But you're going to come up with that conclusion. So you ought to see Saul's son, Jonathan. You ought to know where this is going. At least we ought to. Jonathan was Saul's son. You ought to know what's happening here. See, look, if we don't get that, I don't care what passage of scripture you're going through. If we don't see the Son of Man, look, we better go back to the drawing board. That's bottom line. Bottom line. The freedom is knowing that it's testifying about the Son of Man. Because, look, if we could do this thing, I said, wouldn't be no need for the Son of Man coming to do the redemptive work. But he done proved it. We're going to show you right here. God knows we're feeling the help right now, because these scriptures is life in these scriptures. And when the Lord, we extract that essence from what these scriptures are saying, that's life. It's life, man. It's like, man. Say, man, it's saying all. Yeah, it's saying all that. So watch this. So Saul blew the trumpet, the same call that John the Baptist did, and he fulfilled. We'll just say this again. He fulfilled Leviticus chapter 25, verse 9. He said, you're going to count seven Sabbath years, the 49th year, the seventh month, 10th day of the month. You're going to cause the trumpet of the Jubilee to sound on the Day of Atonement. And John the Baptist fulfilled that, came back, said the word of God in Luke chapter 3. When Annas and Caiaphas, the high priest, that year said the word of God came to John in the wilderness. When did it come? On the Day of Atonement. Look, this God knows this is so consistent. It's not even funny. Right? He didn't just start coming up there haphazardly, just start preaching out of nowhere. The Lord didn't start preaching until the 50th year. So you look, this stuff. So when we go back to the ordinance of the law, you know, we thank God for the help today. Because without that, we'll be lost. See, so just don't think Jesus just started out of nowhere, just to, oh, no. The ordinance of the law, he did it according to the ordinance of the law. He didn't start preaching until the 50th year. That was right after John the Baptist's ministry. John the Baptist's ministry is in Leviticus chapter 25, verse 9. That's John the Baptist's ministry. People have no idea what I'm talking about. He said, okay, in the 49th year, the seventh month, 10th day of the month, you're going to cause the trumpet of the Jubilee to sound in all the land. That's when John the Baptist started preaching on the Day of Atonement. Right? The Lord came back in the 50th year and proclaimed liberty. Because that's what it said in verse 10. Leviticus chapter 25, verse 10. In the 50th year, which is the year of Jubilee, the Lord came back in Luke chapter 4. And came out, start saying, he said, the Spirit of the Lord. He started preaching in the 50th year, he said, to proclaim the acceptable year of the Lord, which is the year of Jubilee. And that's in the ordinance of the law, Leviticus chapter 25, verse 9 and 10. Look, this is so consistent. That's why right here, when you look at 1 Samuel 13, and we thank God for the help. 1 Samuel chapter 13, verse 3, Saul blew the trumpet and said, let the Hebrews hear. When did he do that? This is dealing with the Day of Atonement. This is what this is talking about. He blew the trumpet. Just like they blew that trumpet in Leviticus chapter 20, the ordinance of the law. The Lord came back and they fulfilled it. They didn't just start preaching out of nowhere and just say, hey, I'm going to just start. No, man, this stuff was a divine ordinance. When it said he fulfilled the law, that's what it said. He fulfilled the law and the prophets. So he didn't start preaching until John the Baptist started preaching on the Day of Atonement in the 49th year, the 7th month, 10th day of the month. He was that trumpet that sounded in the land. He said, repent. He said he preached the baptism of repentance for the remission of sin. There it is. So what is Saul coming along here saying? The same thing. He blew the trumpet. It's time for people to repent. So, but it started in the house of Israel. He said, let the Hebrews hear. And sad to say, the Hebrews didn't listen. You find that out. He said, the Lord came to his own receive him not. There it is. Look, we're showing how the Lord shows how to look back when we used to play games. Some of the games, the games that was coming up, Tetris and all that. Lord, show you how to fit this stuff, line it up. You know, you got to get all your little segment things when it's coming down. You got a certain time. You got to get it all lined up. See, that's how the Lord, by the Spirit, show you how to line these scriptures up. Now, people got this stuff crossed up. Look, you ain't supposed to be going to these scriptures, making a subject and all this stuff. You got, man, the Lord show you how to line this up. And this is what the main problem, God knows. It's all over the place. It ain't just America. It's all over the place. He done told you. He done said it. False teachers done said it. False teachers, false Christ, false prophets. Look, and people, because they're ignorant of the word, they don't know what the truth is. So, look, just because I come over here and say, and I've seen this because the organization I grew up in, that's what I was exposed to. So I know what I'm talking about. You go up here, look, and the Lord said, it's hypocrisy. Hypocrisy is when you go in there and you go in these scriptures, and all you're doing is a pretense. You ain't breaking this stuff down, right? And the people that are ignorant of the word, right, they don't know no better just because you saw something written in it. Oh, amen. And here you go. See, that's hypocrisy, right? Well, just because I said, okay, I go in here and say, okay, we're going to get this minister going to read the Old Testament. Another minister get up and read the New Testament. And ain't nobody breaking nothing down. All he doing is reading, right? So you ain't doing nothing. But being that the people, like what did he say in Ecclesiastes? Sin deceives the simple one. Simple, you ain't got no understanding of the doctrine. So if you ain't got no understanding, you don't know what I'm talking about. Anybody can get in there and say, Saul reigned 1 year. Watch this. He reigned 1 year. Look, then they get in front of, then they get all this stuff, all this other stuff to go along with it. And then, look, ain't nobody being taught. No, nothing being explained. All you doing is reading. Right? So he said, Saul reigned 1 year. Then he goes, ha. And then when he reigned 2 years, see, you ain't doing nothing. Just mesmerizing, playing with people. That's all you're doing. Right. This stuff right here is divine writing, and God knows we got to labor. And if you call to that work, God will, he will break this stuff down. It ain't going to happen overnight. I can tell you, look, we've been going to this stuff for 33 years. The Lord got a hold of me when I was in the Navy. I was 22 years old. Received the Holy Ghost when I was in the Navy. On the way, we was in the Persian Gulf. And since that time, I've been through all kind of stuff. But we're talking about 33 years. And then, you know, you go through whatever you got to go through. God trying to get you in the position to start teaching you stuff. Right? So this is what we're saying. So we ain't talking about, you ain't going to come into the kingdom and then going 6 months later talking about you preaching. You need to sit down and be taught. Because it ain't that simple. It's not that simple. And we tell people left and right. So right here, so you when you go in here, you ought to know where this is headed. Well, at least you ought to. Well, that's why the servants and the God got servants out here for that purpose. Right? So when you go in here, you're talking about Saul, look, people are already throwing in the weeds. Because they said, well, that's the Old Testament. We're trying to show you what the Lord is revealing. Saul was the king. Jonathan was his son. You ought to know where this is headed. At least we think so anyway. All right, let's get into this. Watch this. So Saul blew the trumpet. There it is. He blew the trumpet. Same thing that John the Baptist did on the Day of Atonement. Meaning people got to turn from iniquity. If you look at Leviticus 23's account, when it said in the Day of Atonement, everybody was to afflict their souls. What does that mean? See, if this stuff ain't explained, it's just like the apostle Peter said in his epistles. When he said, just as Christ has suffered for us in the flesh, arm yourselves with the same mind. He that has suffered in the flesh has ceased from sin. So that is why in Leviticus 23, so repentance is an affliction to our souls. Why? Because if you's engaged in something, and you, most time people that's out there sinning, look, they having fun. So they think. But it's, he said, the pleasures of sin. So when you got to pull away from stuff we was engaged in, that is affliction to our soul. That's why I said in Leviticus 3, on the Day of Atonement, you got to afflict your soul. Why? Because now, look, John the Baptist came back, told him, okay, bring forth fruits meet for repentance. Meaning when you turn, look, it's painful. Look, we tell anybody, look, that's affliction. Look, I want to say Joshua chapter 4, when Joshua circumcised them the second time, representing the New Testament, Joshua representing the Messiah, and it said that they stayed in the camp until they was whole. That could have been years. Look. Circumcision has to do with putting off the body of the sins of the flesh. God knows. Look, that ain't, look, circumcision is painful. Look, you start cutting off this, cutting this off. He said, that's what he said I want to say Colossians, said when you circumcised by Christ, which you see that in Joshua's account, right? He circumcised them the second time. Those that came out of it, through Moses, they came out of Egypt. They had died off because they didn't believe. And then they offspring that they had to circumcise them again. Because, you know, they're coming out of, you know, this is the, so basically showing you two dispensations there. Joshua representing the Messiah, circumcising the second time, representing the New Testament. But what we're saying, so the bottom line is this. So John the Baptist started preaching the baptism of repentance, meaning turn. Look, if you're engaged in something, somebody said, man, you in error. And then he said, you look, I talked to a person. Look, I deal with a lot of people on the internet. Look, one of the people that are in deep in it, look, these are strongholds. We always say, look, people that are in pornography and doing that stuff for a living. And you tell them, I told one person, I said, and I wasn't trying to condemn them. I just told them very humbly. I said, you in sin. Lord, well, why did I say that? God knows, man. Look, if that person could have came through the text and cut me, they probably would have. See, but if you ain't been told that you're in error, look, you fine. He said, look what the Lord told him. He said, if I had not come and spoke to them, they had not had sin. But now they have no cloak for their sin. Didn't the Lord say that? Look, if you look, you all you good until somebody come and tell you you in error. look, everything fine until somebody said, "Man, you in sin." What? Look, then, oh man, you get ready to get it now. Say, well, what we're saying? Look, you fine until somebody. The Lord said they were fine until I come and told them what the error was. Now you ain't got no excuse. You caught. Look, I'm telling you, look, I thank God for the teaching. Thank God for the teaching, right? So look, everything's fine until somebody comes and say, man, you in error. Look, you ain't got to be yelling. You ain't got to be trying to fuss somebody out, but just simply say, hey, man, the word says, no, you got to turn from this and turn from that. When John the Baptist told, when he met the Pharisees, he told the Pharisees that came to his baptism for whatever your motive was. Look, he said, why are you coming to the baptism? Who have warned you to flee from the wrath to come? That's what John told him. Look, I'm going to tell you, I know John's his stature wasn't that big, just like Jesus wasn't. But that anointing that was in them, God knows, man, how in the world are you going to tell me? Look. He told him, he said, you generation of vipers. Look, you got to be in the spirit to come and tell somebody that, bro. Look, because you finna get a fight on your hand. These were the Pharisees, no doubt. Say they had the law down packed and all that. They already had the law of Moses. What are you going to tell me? And he came back and told him, say, you generation of vipers who have warned you to flee from the wrath to come, bring forth fruits meet for repentance. See, but when anointing get on you, you don't care. See, look, a lot of times, look, we get in the way. Man, I can't tell them that. I can't say that. They're going to be, I'm in court of myself. But then when anointing get on you like you need to be, look, you don't care, man. We're going to tell you what thus said the Lord, then we going on up the road. That's how we look at it. See, but when we in ourselves, say, man, I can't say that, man. They're going to finish. Look, I got a situation at work, and one guy, well, he's supposed to be a transgender, but okay, the management never said nothing. Never said nothing to me. I said, "Where is this guy?" Well, he couldn't have been a woman because look, the features. I said, "Nah, there ain't no woman." But turned out, the conversation came up at a later date, and through something. So we had to get the manager and everybody to sit and talk. I said, "Hey, look, man." And the bottom line is, see, when it come down to stuff like that, man, we can't say nothing to offend. Look, but the word is the word. And then the person had a nerve to try to bring about, dude, you got a nerve to try to bring the Bible. Look, I don't think you want to go there. We're going to let it rest. Look, we're trying to get through the work day. Look, he was mad enough that day. He went home. And I didn't even say anything. He got so offended. And we didn't even get into the Bible. I'm just saying, look, we're saying this to say, look, so when it come down to the word of truth, look, and there's all this compromising going on, and these churches out here accepting all this mess, you know what I'm saying? And he said, a little leaven the whole lump. You know, this is what we're dealing with nowadays. Man, we can't say that. We can't say that. Well, you better say it, look, because your soul is on the line. Look, John the Baptist, the Lord. The Lord said, you know, and anointing get on, we're going to tell you what thus said the Lord, and we're going to leave it alone. Said, man, these people, look, now they call it verbally abusive. I said, gosh, look, who ever heard of such? Look, back when we was coming up, the grown folks going to tell you to go over there and sit down. Look, nowadays, you can't even say that now. Look, say to people, man, he offended me. Yeah, you know, this is what we're dealing with nowadays. A soft generation. You know, then they want to soften up the scriptures. Want to reword everything. You know, they got a term for everything now. You know, they don't even call it sin anymore. They got another term for that now. But look, you know what? This is what we're dealing with. It's what we're dealing with. We're praying, look. And it's going to take, speaking the word of God with boldness, it's going to take the anointing. Because we in ourselves, man, we ain't trying to offend nobody. Look, we're trying to get along with the Muslims, and we're trying to get along with the Hindus, and we're trying to get along with everybody, get along and sit down. Ain't going to happen. Not right here. I told you. Look, the apostles came back and said, all right, anybody that don't bring this doctrine, say, you don't even supposed to say God bless you. And we're talking about the doctrine now. Say, and so what's the doctrine? Scripture tell you, Revelation chapter 12, the testimony of Jesus is what we have. Look, the real servants got the testimony. And this is what it is. We got the testimony of Jesus, and that's what the enemy is after. See, Revelation chapter 12, the angel told John in Revelation 19, verse 10, he said, look, when John, the apostle John got ready to give reverence to the angel, he said, see that you do it not, worship God. He said, because the testimony of Jesus is the spirit of prophecy. See, so when you go on here in these scriptures and break this stuff down that is testifying about the Son of Man, we are prophesying because he said the testimony of Jesus is the spirit of prophecy. And we got about 15 minutes. The Lord is over there watching. And we're going to get back into this. 1 Samuel 13, those that are listening, YouTube, FaceTime, shortwave radio. Right. So Saul blew the trumpet, the same call that the Lord and them came back. Repent and believe the gospel. It's the same. Look, we're showing you the harmony. How this thing, look, the Lord show you how to harmonize the thing. Look, Saul blew the trumpet, the same call that he's doing now. He's telling you, look, he's sending servants out. Those are the trumpets. He's telling, believe, he's going to tell you the same message. Look, we got to repent and obey God. Bottom line. Look, we ain't not now. He didn't say stay like you are. He said return, right? This is Acts 3, I believe it's verse 26. He said God sent Jesus to bless us. How did he do it? In turning away every one of us from our iniquity. That's how he's blessing us. Look, I can show you that in Genesis account through Abraham. It's revealed. So he came back. God didn't send Jesus coming. So what do you say? To condone what you're doing and don't say nothing about your behavior. Look, we got the wrong Messiah. This one, he said God sent him to bless us in turning away, not staying like you are. No, turn away from our iniquities. That's how we bless. Because the wrath of God knows, and we've been saying this. We've been saying it from the very beginning. The wrath is going to hit this country. God, I don't even want to be here. Look, I'm trying to get my work done. Lord, help me get my work done today. And however long the Lord got me down here to get it, I'm telling you, we don't want to be here because he done told you. He done said, watch, people don't understand that it's testifying about America. He ain't going to come out and tell you that it's talking about America. We got the labor. So when you understand what Babylon is talking about, you can take that truth. Jeremiah chapter 51, Isaiah chapter 47, he said, he told Babylon, he said, sit, virgin daughter of Babylon, sit in the dust, for you shall no more be called Lady of Kingdom. It's talking about America. This is going to happen during the day of the Lord. Look, I ain't trying to be here. Because he said the Lord going to remove the righteous from the evil that's coming. Look, he done told you. He said he's going to stir up the spirit of the Medes and the Persians. It's already happening. Look, World War III is already going on. Look, people over here say, man, I ain't worried about that. You better be worried about it. Watch this. Listen to this. Put two and two together. The only deterrent, now if you understand what Ezekiel's prophecy is, and we're still working on here in Samuel, but in Ezekiel's prophecy 38, somewhere around in there, you understand that he said when all nations is going to come against Israel, the only deterrent from preventing that to happen is America. Look, let me tell people, put two and two together. So America's going to be taken out of the picture. Look, in order for prophecy, look, we already told, look, Israel, look, those that are looking at the news and those that don't care and ain't worried about that because it ain't in your front door, in your back doorstep, you ain't worried about it. But we're telling you, World War III has already started. So Israel's already done start striking Iran. Look, watch this. Put two and two together. People don't see this. Russia is behind Iran. So you don't see the unfolds. You don't see that. You can't see that. But that's what's happening. Russia, and the scripture said, and this is in Ezekiel. Those, look at it. Watch this. He said it's going to be a, you're going, he told Gog and Magog, which is talking about Russia. He said, you're going, an evil thought is going to come upon you. You're going to try to carry out that evil thought, which is he's going to come against Israel, talking about Russia. And then that's when the Lord is going to come in and get ready to devour this stuff, these nations. But watch this. So America is the deterrent right now. This is the thing. And so America is going to be taken out of the picture. This is going to happen during the day of the Lord. And then that's when the nations is going to come against Israel. And that's when the Lord is going to come back and fight for Israel. Bottom line, look, people ain't looking at, they ain't seeing it. Look, they're blindsided. We're trying to tell you the scriptures when you understand the prophecy. So people that don't want to worry about what's going on overseas, look, and when all you're going to see in America is ICBMs, bam, falling. Because the Lord said Babylon is going to be a desert, a wilderness, and a dry land, and it's talking about America. We try. Look, I'm telling you, just like in Noah's day and all that, look, this stuff is like foreign language. People say, what? What is he talking about? Look, they didn't believe Noah. But when that rain started hitting, I guarantee you, all of a sudden you got a quickening. But your quickening ain't going to do no good. So when you look up in the sky and all you're going to see is ICBM falling because it's already prophesied. He told him, Isaiah chapter 47, he said, virgin daughter of Babylon. So this is what this is the virgin daughter of Babylon. It's talking about America. Where you gonna look at all this sin that's going on over here. Look, people that don't, they want to close their eyes to it. Well, we're doing better than all these nations. No, you ain't. Look at these. We're talking about abominations. He says six things the Lord hate and seven is abomination in the sight of God. Look at all these people walking in arrogance over here. That's the number one abomination right there. I told you. Look, God knows. Look, we're getting on here laboring every week. Got about 8 minutes to deal with here. But the Lord is on this today. I'm telling you. Look, people that don't understand prophecy, the Apostle John, if people want to say, watch this, Jeremiah's prophecy, when you look at it, all right, Jeremiah chapter 50, 51, Isaiah 47. And the Apostle John came back and picked up on it in Revelation chapter 17 and 18 when he said, Babylon is fallen, it's fallen. That's twice, meaning it's confirmed. Look, people don't want to look at this for what it is. Babylon is fallen. You already see it. Look at the movies. Look at what they're revealing. Olympus is fallen. Right, that's the first one they came out with. Then he said White House down. Look, even the media is telling you. People, look, I'm telling you, look, people, and people are so distracted over here, it's not even funny. Distractions have got all people's worried about is internet, cell phones. Look, blind to what's going on. But look, the prophecy is going to unfold whether we're ready or not. If we ain't ready, look, the God is not going to stop the judgment because I'm not ready. Look, you just going to, he said, what he told him. He said, if you don't watch, the day of the Lord is going to come upon you as a thief. He done told you. He's not going, the judgment is not going to stop because I'm not ready. Look, we better step down off all this arrogance. Step down. Look, people say, I'm not ready. So God going to stop the program because you ain't ready. God, how arrogant we can become, I'm telling you. Look, I'm telling you, God knows. And look, we ain't even getting off 1 Samuel 13 today, but I'm telling you, look, we're telling people it's best to know how. Look, the war has already started. Iran is Islamic territory. Look at, if you look at a map, you pull it up on the internet or whatever, the Islamic territory is surrounding Jordan, Syria, all that Islamic territory. That's where the war is coming from. So they done started. Israel has already done start striking Iran in their territory. Look, it's just a matter of time. And this next election, you're going to find out some things. We're going to find out. Look, I'm telling you. Look, this, and so once America get involved, which they will, because you already know how this is going to play out. Iran ain't going to sit there and let themselves be attacked and not return. This is just the beginning. We're telling God this is 2024. Look, going in this next elect presidential election was going on over here. We're gonna find some things out, I'm telling you. And we're saying this because America's gonna jump in, even though they're saying they ain't. You're gonna be forced to jump in. You ain't got no choice. And I'm telling you, so it's just gonna escalate. And people say, oh, look, you got these Palestinians over here, you know, interrupting college campuses. Look, if you're that concerned, go on back over there. Just tell it like it is. Bottom line. But look, see, I'm telling you, God knows. But prophecy is going to unfold. It's going to be fulfilled. It's going to come to pass. So we got to labor in that word and doctrine and let the Lord show us what he's talking about. Right. So I'm going to see if we ain't got about a couple of minutes to deal with. But look, I want to tell those that are listening, look at Isaiah chapter 47. Jeremiah chapter 50 and 51 is a detailed breaking down of Babylon. So when it's talking about he's going to stir up the spirit of the Medes and the Persians, and they're going to take Babylon down. They're going to take it down. So people don't understand what it's talking about. It's talking about America. So Persia is Iran. There you go. Those that don't know that. He said he's going to stir up the spirit of the Medes and the Persians, and they're going to take Babylon down. That's in Revelation chapter 17 and 18. That about those 10 horns is going to ring with the beast. And they're going, he said, they're going to devour, they're going to eat the flesh of the harlot and make her naked and burn her with fire. It's talking about Babylon, the great city. This is the great city right here. This is it. When it's talking about a great city, it's talking about a nation. This stuff started. It started small, but now, and so it's got to the point now they say, well, I see the queen and am no widow and shall see no sorrow. This is in Jeremiah's prophecy, Isaiah's prophecy, and Revelation's prophecy. This is what this country is saying. I see the queen, am no widow, and shall see no sorrow. He said, therefore, your plague shall come and in a moment. And then Apostle John came back in Revelation chapter 18. He said, her plague is going to come in 1 hour. It's all going to be at one time. I'm telling you. Look, it's talking about nuclear holocaust. Look, watch this. Those that ain't paying attention. Look, Russia's already, they already put another satellite in orbit. And it's designed, it can knock down other satellites. Look, listen to what, when he said, watch this. Isaiah's prophecy, he said, he told her, talking about the daughter of Babylon, he said, sit in the dust and sit in the darkness, O virgin daughter of Babylon, for you should no more be called Lady of Kingdoms. Watch this. You knock the satellites out in this country, what you going to have? It's going to be chaos. Look, there's weapons right now that can knock your grids out. It ain't even got to be detonated in the earth. This stuff can be, it can be detonated 30 miles above the earth and can knock out your grids. Well, so what's going to happen when you knock your grid? You in the dark. Look, we're telling people, God knows. Those in this shortwave radio, we're praying, you take heat, FaceTime, YouTube. Look, you know what? And it's going to take the Lord's servant. See, one thing about it, I say this. God is not partial to anybody's country, and especially this country, because the abomination that's going on over here, you're doing stuff, the Lord, he said, the abomination, when he told the Israelites, don't do after the other nations for the abominations of the heathen. So how's God going to bless with all these abominations going on here? Ain't going to happen. Look, that's fantasy land. It's fantasy land thinking. See, so God is not partial to America just because we live over here. He done told you. He said, come out of her, my people, that you be not partaker of her sin and receive not of her plagues. That's what he said. He done told us. He done warned us. Look, the Lord ain't going to come over here and knock you over and make you believe something. You don't believe what's written, God. Look, you know what's going to happen? The day of the Lord is going to come upon us as a thief. It's going to come upon us unaware. We're going to be sweating. He said, if the good man in the house had known in what hour the thief would come, he would have watched and would not have suffered his house to be broken up. Who's he talking about? He's talking about us. We ain't watching it. He's going to come upon us as a thief. And we're going to be devoured along with the wicked. God, look, it ain't no other way to say it. And the other way to say it, we're just telling you like it is. When it comes down to the Spirit of God, look, he ain't partial to America. Look, you people can sit there and pray all they want to. He's not partial to all these abominations going on. It's going to be dealt with, but it's going to be dealt with in the time that he already told you when it's going to be done, dealt with. It's going to be done during the day of the Lord. Babylon is going to be a wilderness, a dry land in the desert. He done told you. And it's talking about America. I don't know what else to say, but I'm saying, look, we're getting ready to wrap this up in about 30 seconds. But look, those that are listening, look, don't believe what I'm saying. Go back to the scriptures. Go back there and labor. Isaiah chapter 47, Jeremiah chapter 50 and 51 is explicit breaking down of Babylon. Revelation 17, 18, all that goes together. Look, we tell people search it for themselves. Don't believe what I'm saying. Search the scriptures. I'm telling you, you're going to find out the same conclusion. But we're getting ready to wrap this up. And we didn't get out of 1 Samuel too far. They might go back in this and work back on this next week. Lord, say the same. Look, y'all have a blessing. We're trying to wrap this up. Soon as I can finish this. Y'all have a blessed day. All right. All right, those, we thank God for those that tuned in this today. We pray that the Lord will bless you in some kind of way. That your faith will preach for the Lord. So next Sunday, Lord, say the same. We'll see you next time. The next broadcast, be blessed.
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Bishop Lonnie C. Willard is the pastor and general overseer. 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Isaiah 1:9, except the Lord of hosts had left unto us a very small remnant, we should have been as Sodom, and we should have been like unto Gomorrah. 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WRMI Europe, 15.770 megahertz from 15 UTC to 16 UTC. WRMI Ukraine, 15.770 megahertz from 19 UTC to 20 UTC. 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And on Mondays, this broadcast can also be heard on the international shortwave station WIMB, Red Lion, Pennsylvania, 9.265 megahertz from 4 to 5 p.m. Eastern Standard Time. This broadcast can also be heard each Monday from 4 to 5 p.m. by calling into WIMB at 1-712-770-7326. 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

0: We ask now that you bow with us in prayer and meditation as Minister James Pickett shall lead us in prayer.
1: Blessed be the God and Father of our Lord Jesus Christ, who hath blessed us with all spiritual blessings in heavenly places in Christ. Lord, as I come before your name, O Lord of hosts, ask, O God, you hear from heaven, let the word come out from the revelation of my heart, be accepted outside of the Lord.

yourself a rest for a minute. I do want to thank you, mighty Lord, and bless us to be partakers of this one and only plan of salvation. I do want to thank you, Heavenly Father, for the great Bishop S.C. Johnson when he lived. Once you brought back a whole group in the evening time for the lost and the dying world. Amen. I thank you, Lord, for the great man of God. How you raised him up, Lord, to give him my revelation. And he was able to come here, oh God, and speak the word of the season and prove his thank you for our world. I do want to thank you, mighty God, for all the great and mighty works that you blessed us in God's kingdom and power. And for Bishop Walter M. Shelby, one of Bishop Johnson chose from among the brethren. Laid his hand on him, Lord, and put some of his honor on him. I do want to thank you, mighty God, for Bishop Walter and Selby when he lived. And all the great work that you did bless him also through your power. Elder Lonnie Warren Sr., one who seeks not to bring us in their way, which be in Christ. I thank you, Lord, for these great men when they lived. Though they rest in their labor, but the memory of them are not forgotten. I do want to thank you, Heavenly Father, for our watchmen on the wall. Bishop Lonnie Seawater, Lord. One that Bishop Walter himself he chose to become the brethren, and he laid his hand on you, Lord, and ordained you, Lord, and pray that we may grow observant, and the Spirit may intercession for us. I ask you blessings upon Bishop Walter, Lord, upon these radio broadcasts, that they be a blessing to the people, Lord, and give them an ear to hear with the Spirit.

priests that are prickled in their hearts. They cry out that they must do to be saved as they did on the day of Pentecost. I want to thank you, mighty God, for how you ever killed so kindly with us. How you added souls to the church, Lord. Any radio broadcast station will be blessed as well. Ask your blessing, Lord, upon the choir, Brother Walter Fuller, our choir director, and Deacon Larry Yelton, Lord. I ask your blessing upon him, our radio engineer, and his assistant, Brother Terry Fuller, Lord. Pray and ask your blessings upon the ministers and the deacons of the church, Lord, and their broadcast as they go out, Lord, to unite souls to the church family, such as should be saved. Lord, again, I pray and ask your blessings upon this honored sea, Lord. As he comes forth, Lord, as you have to fill his mouth with the word of God, Lord, and thy reckless footsteps, Lord, giving you desires of his heart. Wherever the souls should speak, they fell upon, Lord, give the land. I pray that you have to God to be an authority of the land, Lord. You'd ever help us, Lord, to make laws, Lord. I pray that you have all these blessings in the name of Jesus Christ and for the glory of our God. Amen.

This is the Apostolic Assembly of our Lord and Savior, Jesus Christ. Bishop Lonnie C. Woolard, who is the pastor and general overseer, was the last one ordained and sent by the late Bishop Walter M. Selby, who was the last one ordained and sent by the late Bishop S.C. Johnson. Philippians 2:22. But you know the proof of him, that as a son with the Father, he has served with me and the gospel. We will now be favorite with a selection from the Radio Senior Choir, Oh, What a Wondrous Thing.

To all those who love the whole truth, we have tapes available of the former apostles, the late Bishop S.C. Johnson, also the late Bishop Walter M. Selby. In addition, we have tapes of Bishop Woolard's choir, Bishop Johnson's choir, and Bishop Selby's choir singing the songs of Zion. These tapes may be obtained for the cost of $5 by sending your request to Bishop Lonnie C. Woolard, P.O. Box 211, Haddam, Connecticut 06438 in the USA. We have literature available on the following subjects: Apostolic Facts, Is Jesus Christ the Son of God Now? Sirs, What Must I Do to Be Saved? Are You False? The Christmas Spirit is a False Spirit, False Lent, and Pagan Festivals. Jehovah God of the Old Testament, Is Jesus Christ of the New Testament? If you wish to know more about the new birth, according to St. John chapter 3 and verse 5, and water baptism in the name of Jesus Christ, according to Acts chapter 2 and verse 38, write to Bishop Lonnie C. Woolard, P.O. Box 211, Haddam, Connecticut 06438 in the USA. Now it gives me great pleasure to present unto you the Honorable Bishop Lonnie C. Woolard, the last one that was ordained by the late Bishop Walter M. Selby. Hear ye him.

0: life been determined by the mercy and grace of God. Thank God to hold the line.
1: Amen.
0: Psalm writer said, though the foe be advancing, thank God tonight.
1: Amen.
0: We will hold the line.
1: Yes, amen.
0: Thank God, because tonight we are more than conquerors. Thank God through Him, the Bible said. Thank God that loved us.
1: Amen.
0: Tonight we are glad. Bless God to be earnestly continued.
1: Yes.
0: Thank God tonight for the faith.
1: Amen.
0: That was once delivered unto the saints.
1: Yes.
0: Thank God we're glad tonight for the truth.
1: Yes.
0: Glad how God raised up a man.
1: That's right.
0: And our faith.
1: That's right.
0: Thank God in a person. Of Bishop S.C. Johnson,
1: yes,
0: to bring back the whole truth to the lost.
1: Amen.
0: My God, in a dying world.
1: Yes.
0: Thank God, tonight we're glad for Him. Thank God, and for the mighty work,
1: yes,
0: which God blessed the man to do by His power.
1: Amen.
0: Even thank God how when He blessed God before He saw fit to take it. Thank God how He moved on Bishop Johnson.
1: Yes.
0: Bless God, He said Bishop Walter himself, he before the congregation and give him a charge.
1: Amen.
0: Thank God to go into all the world and preach the gospel to every creature. Thank God, and God knowing Bishop Selby couldn't stay here, He moved on him to ordain me.
1: Amen.
0: Thank God, in the night I'm still here.
1: Amen.
0: Bless God, holding the line. Amen. Thank God, holding fast to the faithful words. Bless God, as I've been taught.
1: Amen.
0: Thank God, knowing. Bless God, never whom we've learned them. Tonight we're glad for the truth. My God, we're glad tonight for an earnest and determined mind. Thank God to hold out to the end.
1: Amen.
0: For the Bible declared in one place, thank God that he that shall endure until the end, God said, that the same, the Bible tells me, thank God shall be saved.
1: Amen.
0: No credit, my God, when you run 95% of the way and knock off. Thank God tonight I want to tell you that 99 and a half won't do. Thank God, devil, we've got to earnestly contend for the faith that was once, thank God, delivered unto the saints.
1: Amen.
0: God knows we just can't stop.
1: Amen.
0: Thank God, but we've got to keep on pressing. Bless God towards the mark. Tonight we're glad. Thank God for all things, even the fellowship meetings.
1: Amen.
0: Thank God, which we can say has been a blessing.
1: Amen.
0: Thank God to us, even for the souls that have been added to the church. Thank God during this fellowship meeting.
1: That's right.
0: Say to you, my God, that are fallen by the wayside. Thank God to return unto the Lord.
1: Amen.
0: The Bible said, let the wicked man forsake his way.
1: Amen.
0: And unrighteous man his thoughts. And let him return unto the Lord.
1: Yes.
0: Thank God unto our God. For he will greatly pardon.
1: Amen.
0: Thank God I see. That's just like David said, my God that are fallen. David said in the 12th chapter of Psalms, he said, help, Lord. For the godly man sees it, and the faithful, my God, they fail from among the children of men. But God knows the night. I'm telling you of a solemn truth. It's better, thank God, to lay up for yourself tonight. A good foundation, thank God, against the time to come.
1: Yeah.
0: Better tonight, thank God, to thank God, set your affection on things above, not on things on earth.
1: Amen.
0: The Bible tells in the 3rd chapter of Colossians and the 1st verse, Bible reads on this wise, that if ye then be risen with Christ, Bible tells us to seek, thank God that finds that above.
1: Amen.
2: All right, Colossians 3:1.
0: Yes, sir.
2: If ye then be risen with Christ.
0: If ye then, the Bible says, be risen with Christ.
2: Seek those things which are above.
0: God wants you to seek the things tonight. Thank God which are above.
1: Amen.
0: Don't want you coming there tonight laying up for yourself. Riches and my God, glory and honor on earth. But tonight he wants you to lay up for yourself a good foundation.
1: Amen.
0: Thank God against the time to come. So the Bible reads,
2: if ye then be risen with Christ,
0: if ye then be risen with Christ,
2: seek those things which are above.
0: Bible says, seek those things which are above.
2: Where Christ sitteth on the right hand of God.
0: Seek the things which are above.
1: Amen.
0: Not the things here on earth. Don't be getting around crying that my God stay here seeking to live. But the Bible said if any man will seek to save his life, he's going to lose it.
1: Amen.
0: But whosoever would lose it, thank God for the kingdom of God. Thank God one day we'll find it. I'm telling you tonight, my God, that a man's life consists of none. And the abundance
1: right.
0: of the things that he possesses.
1: Right.
0: God knows it's better. Thank God forever. than lay hope tonight on eternal life.
1: Amen.
0: It's better thank God tonight to set your affection on things above, not on things on earth. So the scripture reads on.
2: If ye then be risen with Christ, seek those things which are above.
0: Bible says, seek those things which are above.
2: Where Christ sitteth on the
0: right hand. Something that the world is not doing tonight.
1: Amen.
0: Well, the night is running to and fro.
2: That's right.
0: My God, laboring for the meat that perish. He had gone to make provisions for the flesh, laboring to stay here. But God knows the night you ought to be laying up for yourself a good foundation against the time to come.
1: Amen.
0: Because Lord knows one day, thank God, that you're going to have to give an account to God Almighty for the things that were required in your day. Thank God, God wants you to seek Him. He says, seek Him. Thank God while He may be found.
1: Amen.
0: Call upon Him. Thank God while He is near.
1: Yes.
0: Because it's coming a time when no man, my God, will seek Him. My God, but you won't be able to find Him. So come on tonight, thank God, and seek Him while He may be found.
1: Amen.
0: Come on tonight, world, and lay up for yourself a good foundation against the time to come.
1: Amen.
0: All right, if you then be risen with Christ.
2: If you then be risen with Christ.
0: Yes, sir.
2: Seek those things which are above.
0: All right.
2: Where Christ sitteth on the right hand of God.
0: Yes, sir.
2: Set your affection.
0: Bible says, set your affection.
2: On things above.
0: On things above, not on things here on earth.
1: Amen.
0: God says, set your affections on things above.
1: Amen.
0: All right.
2: Not on things on the earth.
0: Not on things on the earth.
2: Amen.
0: All right.
2: For ye are dead.
0: For ye are dead.
2: And your life is hid with Christ and God.
0: And your life, the Bible says, is hid. Thank God with Christ and God. Yes, sir.
2: When Christ, who is our life.
0: Bible says, when Christ, who is our life,
2: shall appear.
0: All right.
2: Then shall he also appear with them in glory.
0: Thank God one day we know if we'll just hold out to the end. Thank God, O John declared that we are seeing. Thank God as he is. He said that he that has this hope purified himself even. Thank God as he is pure. Thank God, John said, beloved, said, now we, thank God, are the sons of God. Yet it does not yet appear. Thank God what we shall be. But we know when he shall appear. Thank God we shall be like him. For we shall see him. Thank God as he is. So tonight I say to you, come on tonight if you will, and seek the Lord while he may be found. If ye then be risen with Christ,
1: Amen.
0: The Bible says, seek the things
2: which
0: are above.
2: Where Christ sitteth on the right hand of God.
0: Yes, sir.
2: Set your affections on things above.
0: Set your affections, God said, on things above.
2: Not on things on the earth.
0: Not on things on the earth.
2: For you
0: don't set them on things on the earth.
1: Amen.
0: Thank God, because the scripture tells me how he brought nothing into the world. And it is certain. Thank God we'll carry nothing out. Thank that you ought to be doing the thing. Thank God is my God laboring to be filled with God.
1: Amen.
0: Thank God you ought to be after godliness.
1: Amen.
0: Instead of the things of the world. The Bible tells me, thank God our godliness. Thank God with contentment. It's great things.
1: Amen.
0: Thank God. That's the thing.
1: Amen.
0: My God, that the world ought to be after tonight. Bible says, Minister Bigger, in the 6th chapter of Timothy, in the 6th verse, thank God it talks about godliness with contentment. Thank God being great game. That's the thing that I want to be, thank God, tonight, and still with God.
2: 1 Timothy 6 and 6.
0: Yes, sir.
2: But godliness with contentment is
0: great. But godliness, the Bible says, with contentment
2: is great gain.
0: Do you hear what God said?
1: Amen.
0: Bible said godliness.
2: But godliness
0: is better, in other words, to be filled with God.
2: That's right.
0: Thank God and to be content. Then you come here and labor for the meat that perish. My God, if you don't have nothing, God knows it's better to be filled with God.
1: Amen.
0: Thank God to be content in the thing. My God, as the my God prophesied, although the fig tree might not blossom, neither shall fruit be in the vine.
1: Right.
0: Thank God the labor of the harvest is going to fail.
1: Right.
0: And the field shall yield no meat.
1: Right.
0: My God, he talks about how the flock
1: shall
0: be cut off from
1: that's
0: the fold.
1: Right.
0: No herd in the stock. But thank God the prophet declared that he would rejoice in the Lord.
1: That's right.
0: Thank God because it's better to stay with God.
1: Amen.
0: Than you don't.
2: But godliness with contentment.
0: But godliness with contentment
2: is great gain.
0: The Bible said is great gain.
1: Amen.
0: Godliness. Godliness with contentment. Thank God tonight is thank God of great gain.
2: But godliness with contentment,
0: yes, sir,
2: is great gain.
0: Godliness with contentment. God knows the night is great gain. It's better. Thank God to be filled with God.
2: Amen.
0: Then my God come here and gain the whole world.
2: That's right.
0: You understand? And die and lose your soul.
2: Amen.
0: All right?
2: For we brought nothing into this world.
0: Why must I we brought nothing into this world?
2: And it is certain we can carry nothing out.
0: And it is certain. I don't care, my God, how much riches you might accumulate in this life. The Bible declared that it is certain,
2: amen,
0: that we are carrying nothing out.
2: And it is certain.
0: And it is certain.
2: We can carry nothing out.
0: We're not going to carry nothing out.
2: Amen.
0: All right.
2: And having food and raiment.
0: Why does that having food and raiment?
2: Let us be therewith content.
0: Why don't you come on tonight, thank God, and be content.
2: Amen.
0: With God. Thank God if you don't have nothing. Thank God, be filled with God.
2: Amen.
0: Because I'm telling you tonight, of a solemn truth, that godliness with contentment, thank God,
2: forever,
0: is great thing.
2: Amen.
0: Thank God. God said so. He said godliness.
2: But godliness. Contentment.
0: Didn't say my God riches with contentment.
2: But godliness.
0: Or honor with contentment.
2: But godliness.
0: With contentment.
2: Great thing.
0: My God, not education. My God, or whatever else the devil might want to give to you.
2: But godliness.
0: But the Bible said godliness. With contentment.
2: Great gain. Amen.
0: All right.
2: Yes. Well, we brought nothing into this world.
0: Bible declared that we brought nothing into the world.
2: And it is certain we can carry.
0: And it is certain that you're not going to carry nothing out.
2: Amen.
0: Get all the riches that can be attained. But God said you're not going to carry nothing out.
2: Amen.
0: All right.
2: For we brought nothing into this world.
0: Yes, sir.
2: And it is certain we can carry nothing out.
0: And it is certain. My God, if you're not going to carry nothing out.
2: Amen.
0: Seeing then that you're not going to carry nothing out, why labor for the meat that perish?
2: Right.
0: Why don't you come on tonight and be filled with God? Why don't you pardon all sin? Thank God and be filled with God.
2: Amen.
0: Why don't you seek God? Thank God while they may be found.
2: Amen.
0: Why don't you come on tonight and count all things lost? But excellency of the knowledge of Christ Jesus.
2: Amen.
0: Thank God wherein Paul said, suffer the loss of all things, and do count it but dumb, that he might win Christ. All right?
2: For we brought nothing into this world.
0: Well, we brought nothing into the world.
2: And it is certain we can carry nothing out.
0: All right?
2: And having food and raiment.
0: Yes, sir.
2: Let us be therewith content.
0: Mm-hmm.
2: But they that will be rich fall into
0: temptation. Bible says they that will be rich.
2: Amen.
0: And God knows there are a lot of them out there.
2: A lot of them.
0: There's laboring to be rich.
2: Yes.
0: My God, they're going about conniving. You got them out selling drugs. My God, and whatever, and many other ungodly things. Laboring to be rich. But the Bible says, But they that will be rich.
2: Fall into temptation.
0: Bible said they fall into temptation.
2: And a snare.
0: And a snare.
2: Amen.
0: Yes, sir.
2: And into many foolish and hurtful
0: and
2: lusts.
0: And the Bible says you fall into many foolish
2: and hurtful lusts.
0: And hurtful lusts. My God, many are being killed. Many are already in the grave because they were here laboring for the meat that perish.
2: Amen.
0: Laboring to be rich.
2: Right.
0: My God, and they fell into temptation.
2: Amen.
0: And a snare. And to many hurtful and ungodly lusts
2: has
0: drowned men in perdition.
2: Amen.
0: And destruction.
2: But they that will be rich fall into temptation.
0: But they that will be rich fall into temptation.
2: And a snare.
0: And a snare.
2: And into many foolish.
0: And the Bible said, and into many foolish.
2: And hurtful lusts.
0: And hurtful lusts.
2: Which drown men. And destruction.
0: Yes, sir.
2: And perdition.
0: All right.
2: For the love of money.
0: For the love of money, they say, for money is the root of all evil.
2: For the love.
0: But the love of money.
2: Amen.
0: And many of them tonight love it.
2: They love it.
0: My God, there are a lot of them out in the world tonight that love it.
2: Amen.
0: And would do anything to get it. He that getteth riches,
2: amen,
0: and not by right,
2: amen,
0: are done a neighbor.
2: Amen.
0: And the midst of his deed.
2: Yes.
0: God knows it's better. Thank God that my God be poor. Bless God for heaven, content with God, that can labor for the meat that perish,
2: amen,
0: die and lose your soul. Thank God, Solomon, who was a man that had much, My God is the best historian. Said when he looked on all the works that his hand had wrought, if there was greatness unto him, he said, for he should leave it. Said a man that should come after him, and who know it, he said, why they should be a wise man or fool, yet shall he have rule over all his labor. Alright?
2: For the love of money.
0: For the love of money
2: is the root of all evil.
0: Is the root of all evil.
2: Which yes. While some coveted after.
0: Alright.
2: They have erred from the faith.
0: My God, saints. One time, bless God, it ran well. Let the devil come along.
1: Amen.
0: Pause in their mind. My God put the world in their mind.
1: Amen.
0: Cause them, my blessed God, forever to depart from the faith and go after the things of the world, giving heed to seducing spirits and doctrines of devil.
1: Amen.
0: But God said it would have been better for you not to have known the truth. Then have you known it? My God, to turn and go back. For the Bible said he has no pleasure in it.
2: That's
0: when
2: right.
0: You draw back, Scripture said we are not of those that draw back into perdition, but we are of those that believe to the saving of the soul. So it reads on.
2: For the love of money.
0: The love of money.
2: Is the root of all evil.
0: All right.
2: Which while some coveted after.
0: Yes, sir.
2: They have erred from the faith.
0: Not erred from the faith.
2: And pierced themselves through with many sorrows.
0: Pierced themselves through. My God, with many sorrows.
1: Amen.
0: All right.
2: But thou, O man of God.
0: But Paul is charging Timothy here. The what?
2: But thou, O man of God.
0: But thou, O man of God.
2: Flee these things.
0: Told him to flee those things.
2: And follow after righteousness.
0: This is what the world ought to be following after tonight.
1: Amen.
0: This is what every God-fearing person, what God ought to be doing tonight.
1: Amen.
0: And God is following after righteousness.
2: But thou, O man of God.
0: Yes, sir.
2: Flee these things.
0: All right.
2: And follow after righteousness.
0: Follow after righteousness.
2: Godliness.
0: After godliness.
2: Faith.
0: All right.
2: Love.
0: Yes, sir.
2: Patience.
0: All right.
2: Meekness.
0: Yes, sir.
2: Fight the good fight of faith.
0: Paul told Timothy to fight the good fight of faith.
2: Lay hope on eternal life.
0: This is what you ought to do tonight.
1: Amen.
0: Come on and lay hope. Thank God tonight on eternal life.
2: Fight the good fight of faith.
0: Come on and lay hope tonight, if you will, on eternal life.
1: Amen.
0: Because God is not playing. God is not going to change.
1: Amen.
0: Bible said he that believeth and is baptized shall be saved.
1: Yes.
0: But he that believeth not
2: shall be damned.
0: Shall be damned.
1: Amen.
0: You can believe it if you want. But God knows the scripture is true. And God of James asked a question. I believe in one place in the fourth chapter of James. He asked a question. He said, do you think that the scripture saith in vain? There's so many tonight. My God, I don't believe what the scripture says. But I'm telling you tonight, every word of God is right. Thank God, James said, I believe, start reading.
2: Your lust, that war in your members.
0: Yes.
2: Ye lust and have not.
0: Bible say ye lust and ye have not.
2: Ye kill.
0: Say ye kill.
2: You desire to have.
0: And you desire to have.
2: You cannot attain.
0: Say, but you cannot attain.
2: Ye fight and war.
0: All right.
2: Ask ye have not.
0: Mm-hmm.
2: Because ye ask not. Ye ask and receive not.
0: All right.
2: Because ye ask amiss.
0: Many of them tonight are asking. My God, amiss, asking for things that they might consume upon their lust.
1: Amen.
0: That's why you don't get nothing from God.
1: Amen.
0: All right?
2: And ask and you receive not.
0: All right?
2: Because ye ask amiss.
0: Yes, sir.
2: That ye may consume it upon your lust.
0: Mm-hmm.
2: Ye adulterers and adulteresses.
0: And God knows the world tonight is full of adulterers.
1: Amen.
0: And adulteresses.
1: Amen.
0: People that have forsaken the right way.
1: Amen.
0: That have gone away backwards. My God, people. My God, that are after the flesh, that are minding the things of the flesh rather than the things of the spirit. But I'm telling you tonight, the scripture said to be carnal minded, my God is death.
1: Amen.
0: But to be spiritually minded, thank God, ever life and peace. That's better, thank God, ever, than let the mind be in you. That was also
2: in Christ
0: thank
2: Jesus.
0: God in Christ Jesus.
1: Amen.
0: Why don't you get that mind in you? Thank God, then you won't walk after the flesh. Thank God that you'll labor. Thank God to please God. All right.
2: Ye adulterers.
0: Ye adulterers.
2: And adulteress.
0: All right.
2: Know ye not that the friendship of the world is enmity with God?
0: All right.
2: Whosoever therefore will be a friend of the world is the enemy of God.
0: Yes, sir.
2: Do you think that the scripture saith in vain?
0: God asked the question. Said, do you think? Do you think tonight that the scripture saith in vain? I know there are a lot of you out there in radio land tonight that don't believe on God.
1: Amen.
0: As the scripture says, But I'm telling you tonight, thank God the Bible says such the scriptures.
2: Amen.
0: And God said, he that believeth on me,
2: as
0: the scripture says,
2: amen,
0: you better not come back and let God catch you with a plan of my amen. God of religion, or what you call a plan of salvation that's not backed up with Bible.
2: Amen.
0: Thank God, but you better get it. Thank God according to the word.
2: Right.
0: Thank God because tonight we got to make it. Thank God by the word.
2: By the word.
0: God said, do you think?
2: Do you think?
0: Do you think?

0: Do you think tonight that the scripture said in vain when God told you to repent and be baptized in water, and that one of you in the name of Jesus Christ for the remission of sin, thank God, tarry, get the Holy Ghost, and earnestly continue for the faith that was once delivered to the saints?
1: Do you think tonight, world, that
0: God said in vain when he told you to love not the world? Thank God! The things that are in the world.
1: Amen.
0: He said, for if any man love the world, said the love of the Father, my God is not in him.
1: But
0: you think tonight that God Almighty, bless God, was talking in vain. My God, when he told you, bless God for having a labor not, but a meat that perish.
1: Amen.
0: Bless God for having a scripture tonight. That didn't say in vain.
1: Do you think that the scripture saith in vain? Amen. The Spirit that dwelleth in us lusteth to envy.
0: Yes, sir.
1: But he giveth more grace.
0: All right.
1: Wherefore he saith, God resisteth the proud.
0: But giveth God grace. Hate a proud look.
1: Amen.
0: And he hate a lying tongue.
1: Amen.
0: You that are out there walking after the flesh, my God, want to be attractive. My God, going after the natural. God hate the mighty arm of God. And save yourself, if you will,
1: amen,
0: from this untoward generation. Want you to come on, bless God, and count all things lost. Want you to leave the world. Leave the things of the world. Thank God and follow after righteousness, after godliness, after faith, after love. Want you to lay up for yourself tonight a good foundation,
1: amen,
0: against the time to come.
1: Do you think that the scripture saith in vain?
0: Do you think tonight that the scripture said in vain? When thank God, God said upon this rock,
1: amen,
0: I'm going to build my church.
1: My church, he said.
0: Not churches.
1: Amen.
0: But I'm going to build my church, and the gates of hell shall not prevail against it.
1: Amen.
0: Do you think it's said in vain? Because the devil has inspired many to go out and build all kind of churches, and given the people a kind of religion that go hand in hand with that flesh. My God has given them a seem-right way, and made them think that they are right. Do you think, my God, that they're right?
1: Amen.
0: When they're going contrary to the scripture, the Bible said, he that believeth on me, as the scripture said, out of his belly shall flow rivers of living water. All right,
1: do you think that the scripture saith in vain?
0: Yes, sir.
1: The Spirit that dwelleth in us lusteth to envy.
0: Yes, sir.
1: But he giveth more grace.
0: Our flesh desire, my God, to go after the things of the world like yours.
1: That's right.
0: But the night we crucified it.
1: Amen.
0: Thank God to the things of the world.
1: Amen.
0: Apostle Paul said, God forbid that I should glory. He says, save in the cross by whom the world is crucified to me.
1: Amen.
0: And I am to the world.
1: That's
0: and
1: right.
0: God knows when you're crucified. When you're crucified, your flesh to the things of the world. Then you won't be getting around drinking. Won't be getting around drinking your beer and smoking your cigarette, watching your television.
1: Amen.
0: My God, sweethearted, stealing.
1: Amen.
0: Won't be murdering. Right. And your mind, God, won't be going after the pleasures of the world. But you'll be laboring, bless God, to please God.
1: Amen.
0: All right.
1: Do you think that the scripture saith in vain?
0: Do you think tonight that the scripture saith in vain?
1: The Spirit that dwelleth in us,
0: all right,
1: lusteth to envy.
0: Mm-hmm.
1: But he giveth more grace.
0: He giveth more grace.
1: Wherefore he saith,
0: all right,
1: God resisteth the proud.
0: Yes, sir.
1: But giveth grace unto the humble.
0: Yes, sir.
1: Submit yourselves, therefore, to God.
0: Bible says, submit yourselves. That's what God wants everybody to do tonight.
1: Submit.
0: The human family to do.
1: Submit.
0: He wants you to submit yourselves.
1: Therefore to God.
0: Bible says, therefore to God.
1: Resist the devil.
0: Say, resist the devil.
1: And
0: why don't you come on tonight and resist the devil?
1: Amen.
0: I know the devil is going about as a roaring lion, seeking whom he may devour. But God knows if you thank God forever, if you seek God and get filled with God, God is able to keep you from falling and able to present you faultless. Thank God before the presence of his glory.
1: Amen.
0: With exceeding joy. Thank God the scripture said that righteous man and dwelling among them and seeing and hearing their conversation, how he begs his righteous soul from day to day with their lawful deeds. Said, but the Lord knoweth how to deliver the God. Thank
1: right.
0: God out of temptation. God knows how to keep you. And God knows he will keep you if you'll commit your way unto him.
1: Submit
0: yourself. Thank God, submit yourself.
1: Therefore to God.
0: Therefore to God.
1: Resist the devil.
0: If you resist the devil.
1: And he will flee from you.
0: Thank God, devil, the devil, the Bible tells me, will flee from you.
1: Amen.
0: All right?
1: Submit yourself.

0: yourself therefore to God.
1: Submit yourself therefore to God, not to the devil.
0: Amen.
1: Don't you know when you come around drinking and smoking, you haven't submitted yourself to God? When you go after some kind of religion that's not backed up, thank God, 100% on Bible order, you haven't submitted yourself to God. Amen. You've only got to seem right way.
2: Amen.
1: Bible tells me, thank God, Paul said in one place, he said, brethren, yes, said my heart desire,
2: amen,
1: in prayer to God. Thank God for Israel is, that they might be saved.
2: Amen.
1: Said for what?
2: A better record. They have a zeal of God.
1: And tonight the whole world has got a zeal of God.
2: Not according to knowledge.
1: But they don't have it according to knowledge.
2: Amen.
1: Scripture said, for they be ignorant
2: of God's righteousness.
1: Of God's righteousness.
2: Amen.
1: And God knows they are tonight.
2: Yeah.
1: Going about to a what?
2: That was their own righteousness.
1: And they're doing that tonight.
2: Amen.
1: My God, they're steady. My God, in them churches. And bless God forever. My God, not considering God. That's the problem with the world tonight. They're not considering God. But God said, consider me, you shall forget me.
2: Amen.
1: He said, lest I tear you in pieces,
2: and
1: there be none to deliver. God wants you to consider Him.
2: Yes,
1: and wants you to submit yourself to Him.
2: Amen.
1: All right?
2: Submit yourselves.
1: Submit yourselves.
2: Therefore to God.
1: All right.
2: Resist the devil.
1: Bible says resist the devil.
2: And he will flee from you.
1: And the devil will flee from you.
2: Draw nigh to God.
1: Draw nigh to God.
2: And he will draw nigh to you.
1: And the Bible said God, thank God for heaven, will draw nigh to you.
2: Amen.
1: Thank God, the scripture says in the 15th chapter of Chronicles, that God will be with you. So while you be with him, but if you forsake him, then he also will forsake you.
2: Amen.
1: Why don't you come on tonight, thank God, and submit yourself to God? Why don't you come on and put on tonight the whole armor of God?
2: Amen.
1: And the breastplate, thank God, of faith and love, helmet of salvation, thank God, and put on. Thank God, never get those swords. Bless God, which is the word. Thank God, whereby you might be able, the scripture says, to quench all the fiery darts of the wicked.
2: Amen.
1: God wants you to save yourself. Bible said, this, people, have I formed for myself,
2: amen,
1: that they might what? Show forth my praise. God knows God wants the praise.
2: Amen.
1: Thank God tonight he's calling for the praise. Thank God, why don't you come on and give him the praise? Why don't you come on, thank God, forever, and count all things lost? Thank God, come on tonight, world, and seek God while he may be found. Thank God, call upon him tonight. While it might be found. All right.
2: Submit yourselves.
1: Submit yourselves.
2: Therefore to God.
1: Yes, sir.
2: Resist the devil.
1: Bible says resist the devil.
2: And he will flee from you.
1: And the devil will flee from you.
2: Amen.
1: All right.
2: Draw nigh to God.
1: Bible says draw nigh to God.
2: And he will draw nigh to you.
1: And God will draw nigh to you.
2: Cleanse your
1: hands. And God, Apostle Paul says, seek him. Though, bless God, it be not far from every one of us.
2: Amen.
1: Come on tonight and cleanse your hand. All right.
2: Draw nigh to God.
1: Yes, sir.
2: And he will draw nigh to you.
1: All right.
2: Cleanse your hand.
1: Yes, sir.
2: Ye sinners.
1: Bible said, cleanse your hands, ye sinners.
2: And purify
1: God is talking
2: God
1: to you. He said, come on and cleanse your hands.
2: Amen.
1: Cleanse your hands, the Bible said, ye sinners.
2: Cleanse your hands.
1: You that are out there drinking your beer, smoking your cigarettes. My God, you that are walking after the manner of the flesh. Come on tonight and cleanse your hands, God said.
2: Cleanse your hands.
1: He sent us. All right.
2: And purify your heart.
1: And purify your heart.
2: He's double-minded.
1: Say, you're double-minded.
2: Be afflicted.
1: Bible said, be afflicted.
2: And mourn.
1: Yes, sir.
2: And weep.
1: All right.
2: Let your laughter be turned into mourning.
1: Yes, sir.
2: And your joy to heaviness.
1: All right.
2: Humble yourselves in the sight of the Lord.
1: That's what God wants you to do tonight, is to humble yourself. Thank God in the sight of the Lord.
2: Amen.
1: All right.
2: And he shall lift you up.
1: Yes, sir.
2: Speak not evil one of another.
1: Bible said, humble yourselves.
2: Humble yourselves.
1: Under the mighty arm of God.
2: Amen.
1: Thank God, and he will what?
2: Humble yourselves in the sight of the Lord.
1: Humble yourselves tonight, if you will, in the sight of the Lord.
2: And he shall lift you up.
1: And he shall lift you up.
2: Amen.
1: Thank God, God said, if you be willing and obedient,
2: you'll eat.
1: That you will eat the good of the land.
2: Amen.
1: Thank God, but if you refuse and rebel, you're going to be cut off.
2: Amen.
1: Tonight I want to tell you that God has only got one thing.
2: Amen.
1: Thank God for everybody. He said, what I say to one,
2: say
1: thank
2: all.
1: God forever I say to all.
2: Yes.
1: God has only got one church. Thank God, and he declared that upon this rock, He said, I'll build my church,
0: Amen.
1: And the gates of hell shall not prevail against it. You better come on tonight and check up. My God, on your mode of worship,
0: Amen.
1: And see if you're there in the faith. Thank God, you better check up tonight. My God, I want you to believe, because bless God, unless you believe on Him, as the scripture says, you believe tonight. My God is in vain. Thank God, that'll come on tonight, if you will, world, and consider God. Thank God, come on tonight, you that are out there, drooping in sin, that are failing. My God, with sin and iniquity, come on and cleanse your hands, the Bible said, ye sinners, and purify your hearts, ye double-minded.
0: Amen.
1: Thank God, humble yourself tonight under the mighty arm of God.
0: Amen.
1: The Bible says, cease to do evil, learn to do well. If you be willing and obedient, God said you will eat. Thank God, that was the good of the land.
0: Amen.
1: The Bible says in Acts 2:38,
2: Then Peter said unto them,
1: repent. God wants you to repent.
2: Amen.
1: For the scripture said, man that is born of a woman is a few days and full of trouble. David said he was shapen in iniquity, and in sin did his mother conceive him. In order to get rid of the sinful nature that we were born with, we must repent. So Peter said, what?
2: Then Peter said unto them, repent. And be baptized. Every one of you. In the name of Jesus Christ.
1: All right.
2: For remission of sins.
1: Yes, sir.
2: And ye shall receive the
1: gift of the Holy Ghost. They did it in the name of Jesus Christ. Didn't say the title of our Father, Son, and Holy Ghost.
2: Right.
1: But the Bible said, repent. And be baptized,
2: every one of you. In the name of Jesus Christ.
1: Yes, sir.
2: For remission of sins.
1: Father, Son, and Holy Ghost is not a name.
2: Amen.
1: Those are just titles that God had. He was Father in creation, Son in redemption, now Holy Ghost in the church. But the name of the Father, Son, and Holy Ghost is Jesus Christ.
0: Amen.
1: That's why the Bible said in Colossians 3:17, whatsoever you do in word or deed, by God do it all in the name of the Lord Jesus.
0: Amen.
1: So Peter told them to repent.
2: And Peter said unto them,
1: yes, sir.
2: Repent and be baptized.
1: All right.
2: Every one of you in the name of Jesus Christ.
1: Yes, sir.
2: For remission of sins.
1: All right.
2: And you shall receive the gift of the Holy Ghost.
1: Yes.
2: For the promises unto you.
1: I have said for the promises unto you.
2: And to your children.
1: Unto your children.
2: And to all that are far off.
1: The promises unto you. It's not God's will that any man should perish.
2: Amen.
1: But that all should come to repentance. Thank God tonight you have a chance. Bless God to save yourself. God has made it possible. Thank God for us to get this gospel. Thank God for the entire religious world.
0: Amen.
1: And mankind everywhere. That are drooping in sin, that are laden with sin and iniquity. Thank God might hear the word of God and save themselves if they will, while it's yet called day. Bible said, with many other words, he testified, and the God said, save yourselves from this unborn generation, a generation that's on its way to hell. My God, a generation that has made a covenant. My God, a what? Made a covenant. God of death, and in hell there is that agreement. But tonight, you better come on and consider God, because the man's life consists in God, and the abundance of the things that he possesses. I am a sinner. He brought nothing and to the world, and it is certain that we shall carry nothing out. Why don't you come on tonight and get filled with God? Why was that godliness? With contentment, let God forever's great day. His banner, if you deal with God, better.

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1: Hello, I'm Jay Ledbetter.
2: And I'm Spencer Ledbetter.
1: And you're listening to Ledbetter Bible Answer Broadcast. We are here to assist you in your Bible study. We hope you will stay tuned for the next quarter hour. Get those pens and pads ready. Write the scriptures that you hear. Write those scriptures down. When you have a moment of free time, open up God's Word and verify everything spoken in His name. Verify any teaching with Scripture. Let's go right ahead and get started. There is a scripture, and you can tell me where it's found, where it says we should confess our faults one toward another. I'd like for you to expound upon that.
2: Well, the Bible tells us to confess our faults one toward another, and of course that's in James chapter 5, when he's encouraging us he talks about for the sick, you know, they should call the elders of the church and pray over them. But in verse 16, he tells us to confess our faults one to another that we may be healed. I think when we do wrong, we're never right until we confess it to that person and clear the air. And that's what he's talking about. It just doesn't mean that I have a fault, let me go tell somebody. But I think we transgress against one another all the time. And people are very well known for not going back and saying, I'm sorry, or I'm going back and saying, did this offend you? You know, we're prideful and we just kind of keep going. And the air is never really right until you make things right. And when you don't acknowledge people, that always stays with them, and that tends to hinder them and it tends to hinder you. So I think the Lord wants us to always be in fellowship where the air is clear and it's not muddled in those type of ways. And certainly we want to be in fellowship with Him. And we're not in fellowship with Him when we're not in fellowship one with another, because God has tied those two together. He that loves God must love his brother also, as it tells us in 1 John 4:21. So to confess our faults one to another keeps us humble, number one. It keeps us looking for the fellowship from our brother, number two. And it keeps us in tune with God, number three. So I think this is very important. When you hear that verse, to confess your faults one before another. I know some Catholics interpret it as going to the priest and confessing your sins. And that's not really what he says. He's saying confessing your faults one before another. When you have a fault, you've trespassed against your brother. And so God wants us to go and make it right.
1: I think that's a good point to make. I mean, when it says to confess your faults one toward another, that would necessarily state the obvious, which is we do have faults.
2: Yes.
1: We cannot live in such a way that we never are offensive. We should strive not to be. But inevitably, there will come a time when we need to go to someone and we need to repent. But this rarely really transpires. People generally have ways of talking themselves out of why they need to do that, you know. And when we're having that conversation, it's really easy to convince ourselves that it's not our problem, we don't need to do it, it's only going to make things worse. I mean, so many things we can say. We really didn't have an issue, or it was the other person's fault. But in the end, by not doing that, does that not hinder our own prayers to God?
2: It very much does do that. You know, Job's friends had to go back and offer up sacrifice, and Job had to pray for them to get them back in fellowship. The very one that they had mistreated was the one responsible for having to accept them back into the fold, so to speak. You know, Joseph's brothers rejected him, and they had to go through that process of really getting right, even though it had been over 20 years since they had told the lie about him being killed. You know, Joseph ended up being governor of Egypt, and they had to go back and face that. And when they got in trouble the first time, the first thing that came out of some of their mouths was, oh, this is coming upon us because we didn't do right by our brother. And you know that. After all of those years, you know that. But not one time did you ever make any type of a way of trying to make things right. And oftentimes people are like that. They're very funny. They'll do wrong and they'll live with it until they see the person. And then you can see that they are aware of their wrong because they seek to avoid that person rather than to come clean and make things right. And so I think God gives us a different spirit when we come to Him. And the things that we normally never do in the flesh, we do quickly in the spirit. And we should certainly confess our faults one to another. And that's our healing. God heals us when we're willing to do right by others. And He does it over and over again. When He took the children of Judah down into Babylonian captivity in Jeremiah chapter 29 and had Jeremiah write to them, He said, "Pray for the peace of that city, for in it you shall have peace." So they had to pray for an evil nation's city that they were in because that's how they derive their welfare. And certainly that's the principle behind us praying for leaders and all that are in authority, that we might lead a quiet and peaceable life in all godliness and honesty. I think God ties us in with people who are not saved so that we will always do the right thing by them because we're tied into them. You know, our welfare is dependent upon what happens to them, as opposed to just living separate and not caring about other people, which human beings have the tendency to do. They tend to get very cliquish and get into certain groups and not care about what happens to other people. And I think that's a sad problem. We have it in bipartisan politics where people care for themselves and not for others. And people always need to have the sensitivity of how what they say and do affects someone else because this is good for them as well. And when they're don't feel that, you can have all types of evils happen. That's why we have abortion reigning. That's why we have oppression. That's why we have segregation in the past and all of these other things. Because people really don't care and love one another as they love themselves.
1: Well, you know, pride is a terrible thing. It's hard for an adult to get past their pride. And that is what God requires for us to, as you said, find our own healing. It is necessarily attached to us humbling ourselves. And it's amazing that we are so prideful because without God, none of us could do anything. And yet we start to feel entitled and we start to feel that someone disrespected us and we have a lot of pride. But even when we recognize we're wrong, very few people will come back and apologize. But it's interesting because when a person will humble themselves, it really is able, by God's grace, to restore even more confidence than before. God is able to do that. And often you'll see when people humble themselves, a relationship can be enhanced even more so.
2: That's right.
1: Because I think it would be hard not to recognize the fact that this person had to humble themselves to apologize for whatever wrong they committed. And yet often in the flesh, we think of an apology as showing ourselves weak, which is quite the opposite. It takes a lot of strength to do the right thing. And yet we think of it as being weak. And then we also think of it as long as no one is saying anything, well, maybe it didn't really happen. Maybe it's not such a big deal. And we talk ourselves into a way of feeling good about not apologizing, which keeps us from being healed ourselves.
2: That's right. You know, the Bible says in Matthew 18:7, "Woe to the world because of offenses, for offenses must needs come. But woe to the man by whom they come." You want to be on guard against being the offender. And Satan has used people against other people in so many ways. Certainly, I remember reading about a man who was falsely imprisoned for years, and his best friend was implicit on starting to believe he was probably guilty and gave testimony that helped seal the man's fate, and later learned that his friend was innocent all the time. But the friend came back and said that he forgave him, and it kind of helped restore everything that had been breached in the relationship. When you apologize and when you give that person forgiveness, you reset the whole relationship back where it can be on go. It can start again. When it's not that way, it's always off kilter and can never really be where it needs to be. And God is about pushing that reset button with us and giving us always another opportunity. But we have to be like God to do that for one another. And when people have hurt us or when people have done wrong to us, we tend to do everything gauged from that picture we have of them, and we have to give them the same opportunity that God gives us so that we don't let that fully affect how we look at them.
1: And, you know, it's interesting, this talk has kind of gone in a direction of forgiveness, because when a person offends us, we, even if they don't come and ask for forgiveness, we still have to forgive them, or we do not find the healing that we so desperately need.
2: That's right. That's right. And we need to forgive. And Jesus talked about that. And that was the one thing in the prayer of Matthew chapter 6, when he began to emphasize that if we don't forgive others their trespasses, the Lord will not forgive ours. And of course, there was that big passage of scripture in Matthew 18, starting in verse 23, where the man owed the king over 10,000 talents.
1: Mm-hmm.
2: And as much as he couldn't pay, the king commanded him and his wife and children to be sold and payment to be made. And he fell down before the king and says, Lord, have patience with me and I'll pay you all. And the Lord was moved and forgave him the debt totally. But he went out and found one of his fellow servants that only owed him 100 pence. And he also fell down at his feet when he took him by the throat and says, pay me what you owe. But he wouldn't have mercy on him the way his Lord had mercy on him for a bigger amount. He wouldn't have mercy on him for a lower amount. And I think sometimes we rationalize that when people have offended us, they've really offended us more than we've offended the Lord.
1: Right.
2: But that's not true.
1: That's
2: right.
1: We've
2: far more offended the Lord than anybody, no matter how much we've been hurt, has offended us. Yet we don't count that accurately. And I think we lose perspective when we don't. And this is why we have false views about our own selves and how we view other people. I think we really do look at things with unequal eyes. And because of that, we can't see the Lord as clearly as we believe we see him.
1: That's a very good, important point to make. And this is why it's always good to be around people who are trying to serve God, people who will mirror to you and say the right things to you. If you are around the wrong people, they will always encourage you to go in the wrong way. I wouldn't take this. I wouldn't listen to that. I wouldn't this and that. And they build up such an indignation within you to make you feel justified in having a hard heart, justified in not forgiving, justified in perpetuating evil,
2: mm-hmm.
1: because someone hit you, so you have the right to literally knock them out. And we have this distorted view. And yet the way you put it is so appropriate, that we have offended God. How much should we be willing to forgive others?
2: That's right. And you have to forgive. It's so important, because without it, you lose your soul. And that's why Jesus put it that way. He says, if you don't forgive men their trespasses, neither will your heavenly Father forgive yours. So we think that once we're forgiven, it's a free ride. Whatever we do is already in the bag. But no, it's how we carry it on that's going to really seal whether we're free or whether we're not.
1: Well, we are out of time. We want to appreciate all of you who tuned in. And we wish you Godspeed.
2: Heavenly Father, we just ask for not only forgiveness for ourselves, but the power to forgive others and the conviction to do it when we need to, and not to assume, Lord, that we're all right. We just pray that in Christ. Amen.
1: Amen.

0: Have you seen any hostility between churches? Oh, it's an ugly thing to behold. Many believers in Christ are crossways of each other. Most of the division stems from the teaching and preaching that is done. One group of believers teaches one thing, another group of believers teach the opposite. The division among followers of Jesus Christ is enough to cause some people to reject Jesus as the Savior of the world. All of this division is contrary to the desire of the Christ. Do you contribute to the division, or do you stand for unity? Do you divide, or do you unite?
1: Churches of Christ from across the world invite you to listen to The Voice of Truth with Larry Murdoch.
0: One of the big areas in which believers in Christ are divided is in ritualism. The word ritualism is defined as the observance of or insistence upon ritual. Webster defines ritual as a solemn ceremonial act or observance in accordance with a prescribed rule, such as in a religion. Well, notice the elements that make up the nature of a ritual. There is a solemn act or observance, a behavior, an action. A solemn act is an action that is set aside and done the same way each time. Usually this solemn action is considered sacred or holy. Well, a second element that makes up the nature of a ritual act is found in the words prescribed rule. You see, this solemn action follows a written rule of some kind. Where are rituals practiced? Well, ritual acts are found in worship assemblies. You see these solemn acts over and over again in worship services. Followers of Jesus Christ are divided as to what acts of worship should be found in a Christian worship assembly. We are also divided by where we should look for the prescribed rules for solemn actions in worship. Most all denominations have written their prescribed rules in official manuals of faith, written by men and women of that denomination. Well, these manuals describe what the denomination believes and practices in daily life and in worship services. Those manuals keep every church uniform in their rituals in that denomination. Well, churches of Christ reject these rules. Churches of Christ practice solemn acts in their worship assemblies. That's true. But the prescribed rules for those actions are found in the New Testament, not in man-made written manuals. Believers in Christ are divided by ritualism. Groups of believers cannot join in a worship assembly because of what is practiced in the worship assembly. What rules does the worship service follow? Whose ritual will be practiced?

0: See, this is the basic fundamental reason why believers from different churches cannot get together in worship, worshiping the one God and Father of our Lord Jesus Christ. The Apostle Paul wrote to some quarreling, divided believers when he wrote his first epistle to the Corinthians. Paul wrote, "I appeal to you, brothers, by the name of our Lord Jesus Christ, that all of you agree, and that there be no divisions among you, but that you be united in the same mind and the same judgment. For it has been reported to me by Chloe's people that there is quarreling among you, my brothers. What I mean is that each of you says, 'I follow Paul,' or 'I follow Apollos,' or 'I follow Cephas,' or even some are saying, 'I follow Christ.' Is Christ divided? Was Paul crucified for you? Were you baptized in the name of Paul?" 1 Corinthians 1, verses 10 to 13. Obviously, the Apostle Paul knew that Jesus wanted unity among his followers. The night before his crucifixion, Jesus prayed for his apostles. But also he said, "I do not ask for these only," that is, only for the apostles, "but also for those who believe in me through their word, that they may all be one, just as you, Father, are in me and I in you, that they also may be in us, so that the world may believe that you have sent me." John 17, 20 and 21. Friends, is ritual standing in the way of keeping Jesus' prayer and the Apostle Paul's command from being fulfilled? Is ritual standing between believers in Christ? Worship assemblies should be the one place in all the world where the unity of believers can be seen. That's right. But this is not the case. Many churches are practicing ancient rituals that were prescribed centuries ago. They are following to the letter something written after the New Testament was written. Friends, if our rituals are not as old as the New Testament, they are not old enough, no matter what centuries they fall in. The reason that the followers of Christ are divided over worship rituals is because they're getting their rules from different sources. That's right. When will we really believe that the only thing that God has inspired is the Bible? And God did not write or have written the manuals of worship that divide believers. Since the coming of Jesus Christ into the world, God has inspired the production of only one book. That book is the New Testament of our Lord Jesus Christ. Long ago, at many times and in many ways, God spoke to our forefathers by the prophets. But in these last days, He has spoken to us by His Son, whom He appointed heir of all things, through whom also He created the world. Hebrews 1, 1 and 2. All Scripture is breathed out by God and profitable for teaching, for reproof, for correction, and for training in righteousness, that the man of God may be competent, equipped for every good work. 2 Timothy 3, 16 and 17. Friends, now here is the source for the rules of ritual. With the Word of God, the people of God can be taught, corrected, and trained in righteousness. We can be competent and equipped for every good work. When it comes to the worship of God, who else can instruct us so well as to what God desires than those very men who were inspired by God to write the New Testament? Jesus told Satan that man shall not live by bread alone, but by every word that comes from the mouth of God. Matthew 4, verse 4. Do we really believe that we should follow the rules of men in a worship assembly? Do we really believe that we should follow the rules of uninspired men in a worship assembly? The first century Corinthian believers had worship assemblies in which division was evident. Paul wrote in the following instructions, "I do not commend you, because when you come together, it is not for the better, but for the worse. For when you come together as a church, I hear that there are divisions among you. When you come together, it is not the Lord's Supper that you eat." 1 Corinthians 11, 17 through 20. Whereas the Apostle Paul commended the Corinthians in that they did follow his teaching on some things, but in regards to the Lord's Supper, the Corinthians had it all wrong. They were not following the Apostle's teaching, and so Paul began to instruct them again about the Lord's Supper down here in verse 23 of 1 Corinthians chapter 11. I received from the Lord, he said, what I also delivered to you, that the Lord Jesus on the night when he was betrayed took bread, and when he had given thanks, he broke it and said, this is my body which is for you. Do this in remembrance of me. In the same way also he took the cup after supper, saying, this cup is the new covenant in my blood. Do this as often as you drink it in remembrance of me. For as often as you eat this bread and drink the cup, you proclaim the Lord's death until he comes. Whoever therefore eats the bread or drinks the cup of the Lord in an unworthy manner will be guilty concerning the body and the blood of the Lord. Let a person examine himself then, and so let him eat of the bread and drink of the cup. For anyone who eats and drinks without discerning the body eats and drinks judgment on himself. 1 Corinthians 11:23-29. Friends, in some way the Lord's Supper was passed to all the Christians. Each Christian was warned to partake of it as the Lord's body and blood. The bread stood for the Lord's body, and the contents of the cup stood for the blood of Christ. They were to partake of these elements in a worthy manner. Notice that the supper was not reserved for a special class of people, such as the clergy. The supper was for every Christian, male or female, slave or free, rich or poor. The person who ate of the supper without discerning the body was eating and drinking and bringing judgment upon himself. The Lord is the judge of such matters. This is the reason a non-Christian should be taught and warned about eating the supper. In eating, you see, people must know what they are doing, or it will become a judgment upon them from the Lord himself. Furthermore, please notice, there were no rules as to who would preside over the distribution of the supper. Later in this epistle to the Corinthians, now the Apostle Paul commanded the Christians to so arrange a worship service that all things should be done decently and in order. 1 Corinthians 14:40. And so here we find another principle that comes into play in worship services, doing things decently and in order. In other words, confusion should be avoided. Well, someone might ask, why do churches of Christ partake of the Lord's Supper every Sunday when 1 Corinthians 11 does not set a time for the observance of the supper? Well, this is a fair question. Why partake of the supper every Lord's Day? Well, churches of Christ contend that the Lord's Supper should be the primary purpose for our assemblies on the Lord's Day. If the Lord's Supper is not presented, then the purpose for coming together is not present. In Acts 20, verse 7, we have an approved example of the church in Troas. Troas was situated on the western coast of modern-day Turkey. Well, the verse says, upon the first day of the week, when the disciples came together to break bread, Paul preached to them. Acts 20, and verse 7. Well, the text shows us that Paul had arrived in Troas on Monday of that week. He had been in town all week long. The disciples, however, came together to break bread upon the first day of the week. And the text clearly shows that those disciples came together not to hear Paul's sermon, but to break bread, a reference to the Lord's Supper. Since the Apostle Paul was in the assembly, he took the occasion to preach to them. Will churches of Christ follow the example of those Christians? Since no scriptural objection was raised about this meeting in Troas for the purpose of breaking bread, we must assume that their example of meeting together to commune with Jesus around the Lord's Supper was approved by God when they met on the first day of the week. Don't you think the rules we follow in worship assemblies should be rooted in the New Testament of Jesus Christ? Paul said, whatsoever you do in word or deed, do all in the name of the Lord Jesus, giving thanks to God and the Father by him. Well, in the name of the Lord Jesus means by the authority of Jesus. And so we ask, is your ritual rooted in the authority of Jesus?
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0: Hello and welcome to WaveScan, the International DX program, researched and written in Indianapolis by Dr. Adrian Peterson and in Los Angeles by Ray Robinson, and produced in the studios of WRMI Shortwave in Okeechobee, Florida. I'm Jeff White. This is edition NWS 919 for release on Sunday, October 4th, 2026. On the program today, Pakistan, Part 1, Azad Kashmir Radio, a DRM update from the HFCC meeting in Armenia, and our Japan DX report from Yukiko Tsuji. WaveScan's editor-in-chief, as I've just mentioned, is Dr. Adrian Peterson, N9GW, who served with Adventist World Radio for decades, mostly in Asia. He was primarily stationed in Pune, India, but during his time there, he visited many other countries in the region. Among notes he has passed on to Ray Robinson, we found a write-up of a trip Adrian had made in the 1980s to the Pakistani side of the disputed territory of Kashmir, which is known as Azad Kashmir, or Free Kashmir. He went station hunting, literally, and here to read Adrian's report is Ray Robinson.
1: Thanks, Jeff. Adrian wrote, "During the 1960s and 70s, there was a great deal of confusion and speculation among international radio monitors regarding the authenticity of a station identifying itself on air as Azad Kashmir Radio. This station had been logged in the tropical shortwave bands in several countries of Asia, as well as in Australia, New Zealand, and even occasionally in Europe and the United States. Two different identification announcements had been heard, stating Azad Kashmir Radio Muzaffarabad and Azad Kashmir Radio Trakel. A partial answer to this intriguing situation had been supplied by two men well known in the radio world, US diplomat and DXer Greg Calkins and noted international radio monitor in Sri Lanka, Victor Gunatilaka. Greg visited the station in Muzaffarabad in 1975 while stationed in Pakistan, and Victor had made some astute monitoring observations from his residence in Colombo, Sri Lanka. So what was the status of Azad Kashmir Radio? In reality, how many stations were there? How many transmitters carried the AKR programs? And when was the station inaugurated? All of these questions needed an answer. Now, back in 1983, while stationed in India, I was making plans, now this is Adrian Peterson speaking, I was making plans for an itinerary into neighbouring Pakistan on AWR business. So I thought, why not make a side trip up into Azad Kashmir and find out for myself just what the answer was to the mystery of Azad Kashmir Radio. Historically, the large verdant vale of Kashmir up against the foothills of a high Himalaya has been fabled through the years in song and poem. This productive valley has been the prize of king and conqueror, and at the height of its power and prosperity, it was an independent mountain kingdom, with the two main towns being Jammu and Srinagar. At the time of partition between India and Pakistan in 1947, Muslim claims to Kashmir became a major cause of dispute between the two neighbouring powers, and a subsequent war erupted. At the time of ceasefire in 1949, India held the major portion of the territory, including the prized valley, and Pakistan retained only a narrow mountainous strip along the western edge. This small and rugged territory was given a new name, Azad Kashmir, in Urdu, or in English, Free Kashmir. It's a long, thin, crescent-shaped territory about 150 miles long north to south and maybe 30 to 50 miles wide, with a population of around 4.5 million, and it's administered as an autonomous territory by Pakistan. Adrian continued, "Although I had been into Indian-held Kashmir on two previous occasions, and while there I saw India's Radio Kashmir, this was my first visit to Azad Kashmir. When the appointed duties of my Pakistan itinerary were completed, I boarded a country bus in the capital city, Islamabad, for the arduous journey up into the mountainous Azad Kashmir. Soon we were in the hilly areas, and for many hours the bus bumped over narrow, winding, unpaved roads, cut into the rock along the edge of steep gorges, several thousand feet deep. Here in these localities, it's the practice of drivers to pass each other slowly on the wrong side of the road, so that correct judgment can be made regarding the rising cliff on one side and the falling ravine on the other. On a sunny Asian afternoon, the bus arrived in Muzaffarabad, the tiny capital city in the north of Azad Kashmir. This is a typical Himalayan town located in a picturesque area of the mountains near the confluence of two large rivers. The town hugs the sides of the hills and the usual bazaar runs the length of the main street. I checked into what might euphemistically be called the best local hotel. In the late afternoon, I walked to the town and the next morning I went up to the radio station, which was clearly identified by a large sign, Azad Kashmir Radio. It was located at the upper end of the bazaar area and with a delightful view of the valleys and mountains and an overview of the town. I was received by the director and he authorized an official tour of his station. It had been inaugurated there on October the 15th, 1961. The main building on the small AKR estate housed the studios and offices for Azad Kashmir Radio, Muzaffarabad. At the time of my visit, a music recording session was underway with several local musicians sitting in little clumps on the carpeted floor. It was reminiscent of music recordings in my own radio studio for Adventist World Radio back in Pune, India. The second and smaller building contained two transmitters, a 1 kilowatt unit radiating in the 3 megahertz tropical shortwave band and a 10 kilowatt AM unit radiating on 1510 kilohertz. As I left the property, I glanced at the three masts which supported the low-slung AM and shortwave antennas. At the time of my visit, a new 150 kilowatt transmitter was radiating test transmissions on 792 kHz medium wave. This unit was at a new location on a knoll overlooking the highway just before entering the other end of the town. This new unit was testing on air at midday local time on 792 kHz, and it was brought into regular service about a month later. The antenna appeared to be a 5/8 wave vertical radiator. It's probable that the older 10 kilowatt AM unit was removed from service soon after the new 150 kilowatt transmitter assumed regular broadcasting. This was a sign-on of Azad Kashmir Radio Muzaffarabad in September 2006.
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1: So at least part of the mystery was now solved. Azad Kashmir Radio Muzaffarabad was indeed a legitimate radio broadcasting station radiating local programs on a tropical band channel. The low power output accounted for the fact that the station was not heard regularly at great distances. But what about the other station with the identification of Azad Kashmir Radio Trakhel? Well, the next day I boarded another bus for the rugged return journey back into Pakistan, but this time traversing the southern route out of Azad Kashmir via Trakhel. Although Trakhel was briefly the capital city of Azad Kashmir, it is in reality no more than a small, unheralded village. While in this second locality, I inquired about AKR Trakhel, and several people knew nothing about it, perhaps intentionally. I then talked with the postmaster, and he told me that all mail addressed to AKR Trakhel is bundled up and forwarded to an address in Rawalpindi. So that then was the answer. AKR Trakhel is not located in Trakhel at all, but rather in Rawalpindi, Pakistan. Before leaving the area, I tuned into the channels used for the broadcast from the two AKR stations and was surprised that reception from both stations was particularly poor in Trakhel. When I returned to the Twin City complex in Pakistan, Islamabad and Rawalpindi, I discovered that AKR Trakel is indeed located in Rawalpindi. Program production for this station takes place in its own studio complex, which is located on a main thoroughfare running through the city. On many occasions, I'd seen this modest and unidentified white building without realizing its significance to the radio world. It's located within walking distance of the city's only regular radio station, Radio Pakistan, Rawalpindi. The programs of Azad Kashmir Radio Trakel were broadcast from a 10-kilowatt transmitter located at the large shortwave base operated by Radio Pakistan. This base, 15 miles out of town along the Grand Trunk Road towards Lahore, was actually two bases side by side. There were believed to be 8 active transmitters at that location, with output powers of 10, 100 and 250 kilowatts. One of the original 10-kilowatt transmitters in the older of the two bases was the one used for the programs of Azad Kashmir Radio, Trakel. Now, the World Radio TV Handbook and other international radio publications listed the Trakel Rawalpindi transmitter as being 100 kilowatts, but my experience would suggest that usually a 10-kilowatt transmitter was used. Interestingly, even though this was supposed to be a somewhat clandestine operation, the local village people near the transmitter base were in the know and listened to Azad Kashmir Radio Trakel on their small transistor receivers. Although this outlet purports to be located in Trakel, half a day's journey by bus across the mountains, it is in reality broadcasting to Trakel and not from Trakel. This was a sign-on from Azad Kashmir Radio Trakel in October 2016.
3: Yeah, Azad Kashmir Radio Trakel in short views, but to be sure it's 18 meter band, which are in the platform, which are hot for sab ki 11 baje chahte hain. آج کے پروگرام اب ختم ہوئے. کل صبح انشاءاللہ فالہ پہلی مجلس کے لیے شارٹ ویو بحث کشور 6 کلومیٹر گن میں 4.90 کلو ہرٹز پر آزاد کشمیر زندہ باد.
1: Ironically, there once was a small radio station actually located in the village of Trakel, a mobile unit which began broadcasting on April 16, 1948. The studio was housed in an army truck, and a low-powered tropical band transmitter was in another. Although it's not known how long the station was on the air, it's probable the station was in use for no more than a few months at the most. It's not known exactly when programming was transferred from the mobile units in Trakel back to the permanent site in Rawalpindi, was still announced as AKR Trakel. However, an FIBS listing shows 2 shortwave channels in use for AKR Trakel in 1949, so it's probable that the Rawalpindi facility of AKR came into operation at the end of 1948. Use of shortwave for broadcasting in and from Pakistan ended in 2021, but they do still make quite a lot of use of medium wave in that part of the world, and if you open this year's edition of WRTH, what do you find? Azad Kashmir Radio Muzaffarabad still on 792 kHz in the north, but now with 100 kilowatts. And also Azad Kashmir Radio from a new location, Mirpur, in the south, with 40 kilowatts on 936 kHz, plus a small number of low-power FM stations. There's also a very interesting story about Adrian's attempts to obtain QSLs from these stations in Azad Kashmir, but we're out of time for today. Perhaps I can bring that another week. Back to you, Jeff.
0: Thanks, Ray. Next week, Ray will continue the story of radio in Pakistan, looking at the events that surrounded the country's partition from India in 1947. Some more news now from the recent HFCC B26 shortwave conference in Armenia. Matthew Phillips, vice chairman of the DRM Consortium, gave an extensive presentation about DRM, Digital Radio Mondial, and its current state of implementation around the world. In an interesting twist, Matthew attempted to show that DRM is actually competitive with Internet broadcasting in terms of total power consumption and listener reach. He said there are at least 150 million potential DRM listeners worldwide. India has adopted DRM for domestic broadcasting, which could mean an eventual audience of 900 million people. China is using DRM for domestic broadcasting, including shortwave, and it has a population of 1.4 billion. There are 7 DRM shortwave transmitters in China used for domestic broadcasting, and they could also be used by CGTN Radio for international broadcasting. Radio Republik Indonesia has purchased 5 DRM FM transmitters, and it's planning to install 5 DRM AM and 1 DRM shortwave transmitter for domestic broadcasting. Matthew emphasized the importance of using DRM's early warning functionality for transmitting emergency messages. A new DRM receiver called the N88 can actually turn itself on when there's an emergency message coming via DRM. South Africa is now using DRM for a couple of FM stations, and Matthew said the Voice of Nigeria is planning to restart DRM shortwave international broadcasts. The big problem with DRM has always been a lack of available low-cost receivers. But the new Solar Grove N88 receiver could change this, said Matthew Phillips. It picks up medium-wave FM and shortwave stations in both AM and DRM modes. It's about the size of a cell phone, although a little thicker. The price is around $50, and Matthew said it will go down as production increases. The N88 uses 3 AA batteries, which provide at least 24 hours of continuous use, or 3 months of emergency warning monitoring. It also has a USB connection for charging. The radio's antenna is enclosed in a strap that goes around the user's neck to carry it. The N88 is being sold by a company in Florida, but manufactured in India and China. More information and an order form can be found on the web at solargrove.solutions/products/DRM. That's Solar Grove altogether, solargrove.solutions/products/DRM. Meanwhile, a Chinese company called Chengdu New Gli Technology is selling a new DRM receiver intended for professional broadcast monitors called the NGA601. And Matthew says the manufacturers are trying to make DRM content accessible to listeners using the devices they are used to using, like earbuds and smartphone apps. And cars, of course. For years, the DRM consortium has been lobbying car manufacturers who tell them that they will put DRM-capable radios in their vehicles if customers ask for it. But it's difficult to expect car buyers to contact car manufacturers and ask for DRM radios in their vehicles. The DRM Consortium is also promoting distance education with DRM, especially in Africa. Matthew said worldwide there are 200 million children who can't get an education because they can't get to school. DRM can be used to transmit courses and printed course materials. The audio can be picked up by local receivers and retransmitted by Wi-Fi to students. One final note about DRM. The only shortwave station in the Western Hemisphere which was using DRM was WINB in Pennsylvania, which was transmitting financial data to Europe. But that station is no longer broadcasting in DRM. In various places around the world, there are museums of radio and or television. Some are very small, others are quite large. Martin Dawson in Prince Edward Island, Canada, sends us a report about Jack Sorensen's museum in Tryon, Prince Edward Island, which holds 100 years of PEI radio history. In this report from Canada's CBC Radio, he takes us through some of his prized pieces and tells how his interest in radio turned into a collection.
4: Inside the Tryon Museum sits 100 years of island history. This part of the collection focuses on radio in PEI. Jack Sorensen's oldest piece is a radio from 1924.
5: And the earliest wooden boxes were solid wood with all kinds of scroll work on it like that, so that the lady of the house would be proud to have that in her living room.
4: His curiosity at a young age about how radio towers were able to turn signal into sound started his love of radio and electronics.
5: And it was not until my teenage years that I discovered basically some of the principles of radio. And from that point on, I said, this is going to be my career.
4: After retiring from teaching, Sorensen got more interested in the history of radio on the island. His prize piece, a radio from the 1940s that sat in his parents' kitchen and was run by a 90-volt battery. He has an array of radios used on the island and radio parts on display, as well as a demonstration that lets people hear what AM radio sounded like in the olden days. The turntable is from CJRW, saved from the time it changed to FM in 1999. He also has a control board from the station and an original microphone. These came from the radio announcer and manager, Paul H. Skierman. About a decade ago, he and Sorensen's wife Arlene did a remake of what the first radio broadcast with vocals may have sounded like.
6: We interrupt this code transmission to bring you Christmas greetings from Brent Rock, Massachusetts.
4: Sorensen says he worries sometimes about the future of the museum.
5: For me to have taken the initiative of putting this together, I find that there's not too many followers that are coming along that would be interested enough maybe to do this.
4: His fear is that what he's collected over the years will be dispersed. He's had interest for part of the collection, but he'd rather someone take and preserve everything here so it's not off air for good. Stacy Janzer, CBC News, Tryon.
0: Now let's go to Japan. Here's Yukiko Tsuji with her DX report for this month.
7: Welcome to the DX report of the month from Japan Shortwave Club. Edited by Toshi Otake, and I'm Yukiko Tsuji. We have several DX reports from our club members this week. Radio Vostok Rossi from Khabarovsk, Russia, was heard on 765 kHz on AM mode on September 3rd from 1242 to the sign-off at the 1300 UTC in Russian. SIO rating was 232. A rock music program was broadcast. ID was given as Radio Vostok Rossi at 1244 and 1300. Radio Vanuatu was heard on 3945 kHz on September 9th from 1040 to the sign-off at 1105 UTC in Vizlama. SIO rating was 252. A talk program by a male announcer was on the air. Local pop music program started at 10:53. Closing announcement and national anthem were aired at 11:02. Reach Beyond Australia was heard on 11650 kHz on September 3rd from 10:27 with interval signal to the sign-off at 1100 UTC. SIO rating was 454. After a jingle at 10:29, The Voice of Salvation in Korean was aired. English program Spotlight about sculpture started at 10:44. Voice of Vietnam was received on 7220 kHz on September 2nd from 1300 to 1327 UTC in Chinese. SIO rating was 333. The programs heard were news, current affairs, and Discovery Vietnam. Interference was from CZTN China Radio International on 7215 kHz. Radio TV Malaysia from Kajang was heard on 11885 kHz on September 8th from 0720 to 0805 UTC in Malay. SIO rating was 353. Relaying the Sava VFM, local pop music and talk programs were on the air. ID and the jingle were given at 0800, then local pop music was played. Myanmar radio was heard on 5915 kHz on September 2nd from 1225 to 1240 UTC in Burmese. SIO rating was 342. Discussion by male and female announcers was broadcast. A local song was played at 1227. ID was given at 1228, then back to discussion again. BBC World Service via Oman was heard on 11830 kHz on September 3rd from the sign-on at 1300 to the sign-off at 1400 UTC in English. SIO rating was 454. The programs heard were World News, followed by News Hour at 1306, News at 1332, And the news hour again. Vatican Radio was received on 21760 kHz on September 3rd from 1229 with an interval signal to the sign-off at the 1250 UTC in Russian. SIO rating was 353. Opening music and ID were aired at 1230. Then gospel songs and the talk program started. WRMI from Okeechobee, USA was heard on 5850 kHz on August 25th from 1030 to 1100 UTC in Japanese. SIO rating was 252. Preparing for the Second Coming of Jesus was broadcast. ID in English was given at 1059. Finally, Japan Shortwave Club issued the QSL cards for the correct reports on our segment of the Wavescan program. We are issuing QSL cards by email to the report sent by email. Our address for your email report is jswcqsl@live.jp. I repeat, jswcqsl@live.jp. We continue to issue the printed QSL card by the same system as before. Your report should be addressed to JSWC, P.O. Box 44, Kamakura, which is K-A-M-A-K-U-R-A, postal code 248-8691, Japan. One ILC or $2 for return postage will be appreciated. For this edition of the DX Report, we'd like to thank Mr. Iwao Nagatani, Mr. Kazuyuki Kuriki, Mr. Mitsunori Kawazoe, and Mr. Chiaki Shimada for sharing the information with us. Thank you for listening, and please join us for our next edition of DX Report of Japan Shortwave Club.
0: Thank you, Yukiko.

Kashmiri folk music ends Wayscan this week. Thanks for listening to Wayscan, the international DX program, researched and written in Indianapolis by Dr. Adrian Peterson and in Los Angeles by Ray Robinson. Next week, we'll look at Pakistan, Part 2, Freedom at Midnight. We'll continue our coverage of the HFCC in Armenia, and we'll have our Philippine DX report from Henry Umatai. Wavescan is heard weekly in the Americas from WRMI in Florida and WWCR in Tennessee. Across Asia, Australia, and New Zealand on Reach Beyond Australia. 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I'm Jeff White at WRMI Shortwave in Okeechobee, Florida. Till next week, good listening, everyone.

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3: Greetings and welcome to the Circuit Rider broadcast. Today we have got a message, a special message. It's one that I'm going to be speaking about your mouth, the words that flow out. I mean, I'm going to name this, when to keep your mouth shut. Have you ever spoken? Have you ever did anything, said anything, and you offended some folks, maybe family? Maybe your neighbor, maybe friends, maybe your associates at work, wherever in your lifetime. Listen, the average person, I mean, could absolutely say, yeah, I wish I'd have not ever said that. You know, one day, you know, every person is going to give an account. You're writing a book of words, as well as secret thoughts, as well as deeds, what you have done. You know, for somebody that is lost, that doesn't have Jesus Christ, the Lord and Savior, you're going to stand before the great white throne judgment and give an account of every one of your words, of every one of your thoughts, of every one of your deeds that you ever done. And God's Word says that whatever you have done, whatever you thought, whatever you said, it's going to be shouted out on the housetop. The whole world. I mean, and when I say the whole world, I mean every person that ever was is going to see your life. Unlike, I describe it as this, and this is what the Word of God has to say, and this is where people, they don't like to think about this, but you know what? The reality of it is God's Word is true, and what God's Word says is going to take place. The Bible says that there's going to be a great white throne judgment. And one day, if you read the Bible, if you understand what's going to take place, you're going to give an account for your life. Now, if you've repented, you have Jesus Christ as Lord and Savior, you're saved, you're born again. Well, let me tell you one thing. Hallelujah to God. You're going to be, where you're going to be is at the judgment seat of Christ, which there's mercy there. Our sins, we will not be judged according to our sins. We'll be judged about what we have done since we have been saved. Because God's Word says the blood of Jesus Christ cleanses us from all sin. God says in the Scriptures that He has cast our sins as far as the east is from the west. That's pretty far. I mean, He says that He has cast our sins into the deepest oceans. Thank you, Lord. Hallelujah to God for a saved, born-again believer in Christ. We won't have to ever, for all eternity, give an account for our sin because Jesus and His blood has washed our sins away. All of them. Amen and amen. By the way, baptism, water baptism, like some of these Campbellites say, that doesn't help you. Because, listen, baptism is the first step of obedience. That's all that is. It's not for the idea of washing your sins away. You know, if it was, then you know what? That thief that was on the cross next to Jesus that went to heaven that same day, why, he never came down from the cross to get baptized. You don't think about that. You know what? People need to study their Bible before they open their big bazoo. Amen and amen. Now, the thing about this is we're going to talk about when to keep your mouth shut. So let's go ahead and let's look at several verses of Scripture. You know, when you're tempted to tell lies, I want you to look at this found over here in the book of Proverbs. Proverbs and chapter 6. We're going to go to Proverbs and chapter 6. And let's go to verse 19, where it says, "A false witness that speaketh lies, and he that soweth discord among brethren." Think about that. A false witness that speaketh lies. Are you tempted to tell lies? Why, you know what? We're in this flesh. Every one of us do. Look at Proverbs chapter 13. And look with me, if you would, in verse 5. It says, "A righteous man hateth lying, but a wicked man is loathsome and cometh to shame." Now, we're going to do some word studies as we go along in this. Why? Think about what loathsome means. That means disgusting, exciting disgust, being hateful, abhorred, detestable. Think about the idea of causing some idleness. The idea of it is a wicked man is like this. I mean, he's hateful. He's abhorred. People don't want to come near him. They don't trust in anything that he says. And it says, a wicked man is loathsome and cometh to shame. And you know what? Why does a person come to shame like that? Why, a person that goes around telling lies and people turn around and they say, "Have you ever had somebody like that? Well, that's so-and-so over there." And you know something? You never can believe what he has to say. How, does people talk about that? About your name? Now, you better think about what I'm saying here today. Because, every one of us are dealing with things. By the way, as I'm speaking this today, I want you to think about the government and some of the parties. You know what? Have you ever looked and seen what's going on? It's all over the internet. One says something about the Democratic Party. Another one says something about the Republican Party. Somebody says something about the president. Somebody says something about this senator or that senator, or the idea of this party right here, brings up, wants this country destroyed and is destroying this country, and that party there is the reason why gas is so high, and that party's there why because of this and because of that. When you look at this stuff, it's so divided, it's unbelievable. But anyway, it's from people that, tell a bunch of lies. Grandma used to call it stories. Stories that are fiction. That's just a kind way of saying, he tells lies. A righteous man, Proverbs 13:5, hateth lying. Who's a righteous man? A righteous man is somebody that has Jesus Christ as Lord and Savior. Somebody that loves God and wants to do right and good. You put away lying. Amen and amen. Look with me if you would. We're going to go through some other verses of Scripture. Look at Proverbs chapter 8 and verse 7. "For my mouth shall speak truth, and wickedness is an abomination to my lips." Can you say that? Now, that's to a true born-again believer in Christ. Abomination means extreme hatred, detestation. I mean, the idea of it is the way of the wicked is an abomination to the Lord, Proverbs chapter 15. When you talk about the wicked person, he's polluted. He does evil doctrines and practices. The morals are defilements. I mean, they worship idols and idolatry. And, they make fun of the Lord Jesus Christ or the Bible. Do you know some people like that? They have other gods. They have they follow a prophet, you know, that that does wicked stuff. You know, I mean, can you really test what trust what they say? Absolutely not. Look at Ephesians chapter 4. And look with me in Ephesians 4 and verse 25. Now we're talking about the tongue. Wherefore put away lying. Speak every man truth with his neighbor. For we are members one of another. Why, think about that. I mean, you know, God is all over this thing in the scriptures about don't lie. I mean, you know, one of the commandments is the thou shalt not bear false witness. What's false witness? That's saying something that isn't true. It's a lie. So, you know, that's Bible. You know, don't open your mouth. You know, think about this. You know, in the book of James in chapter 1, verse 19 and 20, the scripture says, wherefore, my beloved brethren, to the saved, let every man be swift to hear, slow to speak, slow to wrath, for the wrath of man worketh not the righteousness of God. Have you ever, I said this in church today. You know, do you ever go down the road, as we all do, driving down the road, and do you know what, the way the public has been and what has happened in this nation is the idea that people just absolutely don't get along with people. And I made this statement. I said, you know what, when you go out in public today anymore, it's not the idea that you find a bunch of people with smiles on their face. I mean, it's quite the opposite. It's like people got a bone to pick with you all the time. If you listen, you're sitting there at the red light, you know, and you know, somebody got a bunch of cars behind you and so forth. The light turns green, and all of a sudden, people is, you know, they're beeping the horn at you, or waving at you, or doing some symbol at you, and so forth and so on. And the light just turned green. I mean, that's the way people are today. But the idea of it is that, you know, one of the main things that is happening today, you can't trust what people say. Number two, when you don't have all the facts, when to keep your mouth shut? Let's turn, if you would, let's go to this one, Psalms and chapter 19. Psalms chapter 19, I want you to look at this verse of scripture here in verse 13. Keep back thy servant also from presumptuous sins. Let them not have dominion over me. Then shall I be upright, and I shall be innocent from the great transgression. Wow. Keep back thy servant from presumptuous sins. Why, I want you to look at Proverbs and chapter 18, and let's look at verse 13. He that answereth a matter before he heareth it, it is folly and shame unto him. Now, we know what some of these words are. We're going to go ahead and study. Why, you know what folly means? Folly means a weak or an absurd act, not highly criminal. An act which is inconsistent with the dictates of reason. I mean, in other words, the idea of it is it's sinful. Any conduct that is contrary to the laws of God and man. He that answereth the matter before he heareth it. I mean, in other words, here's what this verse is explaining here. You know what? When you absolutely think that you know something that's going on, and then you talk like you know all about it, and you don't have the right facts about it, well, what you do is you're all going to go ahead and give your opinion all about it and try to tell somebody what to do when you don't have all the facts, when you don't know who's guilty and who's right and who's wrong. Amen and amen. That's what that's saying. He that answereth a matter before he heareth it, it is folly and shame unto him.

Do you hear that? The simple believeth every word, but the prudent look well to his going. Well, I want to ask you a question. Do you hear the simple believeth every word? Why, you know, in other words, the idea of it is, you know, are you studying out the facts? Who's the prudent man? Let's get this definition of words. You know, the Bible says, study to show thyself approved unto God. I mean, so in other words, you know what? You don't just take something just off the cliff, off the cuff. You don't take something and say, when somebody says something or whatever, or you think you know what it says and so forth, then you jump and run on it. You know what a prudent man? A prudent man is cautious. He's circumspectly. He's practically wise. He's careful of the consequences or enterprises. He measures and has caution to not to act when the end is of a doubtful probability. Think about this. Now, you know what a prudent man does? He's wise. He studies. He thinks. He's intelligent. He searches out the situation. The prudent man looketh well to his going. I don't know if I want to believe that or trust in that or not. Now, maybe in certain circumstances, you know, somebody says one thing and so forth and so on, and you don't know which way to go and all that other business. You think about this. What are you doing? What are you doing? Are you going to go ahead with somebody, what somebody says? Or are you going to search out the factors and research it your own self? You know what the Bible says? In the book of 2 Corinthians, we're going to go to 2 Corinthians and chapter 13 and verse 1. This is the third time I'm coming to you. In the mouth of two or three witnesses shall every word be established. In the mouth of two or three witnesses shall every word be established. You know what? Before you really absolutely, and I mean for a major decision and the whole deal, you know what the idea of it is you pray. You seek God. You know what? You ask your pastor. I mean, you know, and pastor, pray for me. Let's research this out. Let's see what it says. And you know what? If you've got a good pastor, a pastor that loves his people, I mean, somebody that reads the word and prays and so forth, well, I'll guarantee one thing. There will be a harmony, you know, for every decision. There will be a peace. You know where we find that? We find that over in the book of James in chapter 3. You know what? When we seek God, wisdom from above is gentle. I mean, without partiality, of good fruits, easy to be entreated. I mean, in other words, did you ever have some time where you were asking for a right decision? And, you know, when you found out, you researched it out, you prayed about it, you had some people praying with you about it, talked to some folks, however it is. And once you made the decision, it was like, thank you, God. And it was the right decision. That's where wisdom from above. That's what God's wisdom. Let me tell you something. Man's wisdom. Wisdom that's not from above. I mean, there's contention. There's every evil work. And there's confusion. You don't have that rest, that pure, comforted feeling. Now, we're going to go on. We're talking about words. In the mouth of two or three witnesses shall every word be established. Amen. So when you're establishing a word and so forth, I mean, listen, people are going to be in agreement. Number four, when to keep your mouth shut? When you haven't verified the story by asking the accused. You think about that. When are you tempted to tell a person sins to another without speaking to the accused first? When you are tempted to tell a person's sin to another without speaking to the accused first. You know, the Bible says over in the book of Matthew, chapter 18,

This is really good. A lot of people, you know, don't really use the Word of God. You know what the Word of God is? The Word of God is wisdom. And you know what? When we're dealing with things in life, it says, moreover, if thy brother, verse 15, shall trespass against thee, go and tell him his fault between thee and him alone. If he shall hear thee, thou hast gained thy brother. Oh, isn't that good? You know, I mean, moreover, if thy brother shall trespass against thee, go and tell him his fault between thee and him alone. If he shall hear thee, thou hast gained thy brother. Here's another one in Proverbs that goes right along with this. Proverbs chapter 25. Oh, listen, scripture with scripture. Study to show thyself approved unto God, a workman that needeth not to be ashamed, rightly dividing the word of truth. Proverbs chapter 25, look with me if you would in verse 19. Confidence in an unfaithful man in time of trouble is like a broken tooth and a foot out of joint. Verse 20 says, as he that taketh away a garment in cold weather, and as vinegar upon nitre, so is he that singeth songs to a heavy heart. Oh, listen. First of all, in verse 19, confidence in an unfaithful man. Do you have a trust? Do you have a sound trust in somebody that's unfaithful? 1 minute they're one way, another way they're another way. Why, you think about that. Why, somebody unfaithful is somebody that absolutely is not observant of promises, vows, or an allegiance of or duty, violating trust or confidence. I mean, somebody that is unfaithful, you know, somebody that is impious, not performing the proper duty, an unfaithful man in time of trouble. Confidence. Why, brother, I will tell you one thing. You don't tell them your utmost secrets, do you? I mean, somebody that you don't know one day or the next whether it's going to be with you or not. Well, we got a lot of marriages like that, don't we? You know, the idea of it is, you know, 1 minute they're for you and the next minute they're against you. You know, and it says here in verse 20, as he that taketh away a garment in cold weather, and as vinegar upon nitre, so is he that singeth songs to a heavy heart. You know, somebody that just, I heard of this here just here recently. It was told to me that this one lady has lost her grandmother. And, you know, it was the idea of it is they were close and all that. I don't know the full story there. But, I mean, can you imagine going over there and singing these worldly happy songs or whatever the case may be? That's craziness. You know, I'll guarantee one thing, brother, sister. You know what? You ought to have some wisdom from the Word of God and truly be saved. You know, here's another one that I have. When to keep your mouth shut. When your words would damage a friendship. I want you to look at this in Proverbs chapter 16. Oh, God has so much to say about your speech, about when we should speak and when we shouldn't speak. Look, if you would, with me in Proverbs 16, verse 28. A froward man soweth strife, and a whisperer separateth chief friends. Why? Well, I can preach on this one. First of all, what is a froward man? Somebody that's perverse. He's somebody that's turning from. Somebody that's not willing to yield or to comply with what is required. Unyielding. Ungovernable. I mean, in other words, they don't care what the Word of God has to say. They're disobedient. As a froward child. It says a froward man. Disobedient. Soweth strife. You know, I mean, and by the way, what is strife? You know what strife is?
Strife is the idea that contention, anger, enmity. I mean, a froward man, so a strife. And a whisper, what is a whisper? Somebody that goes around and is a tattler, same word, same thing, same definition. A backbiter, one who slanders secretly, tells secrets. Hey, did you hear about so-and-so? Did you know what so-and-so's doing? I wouldn't talk to them. I wouldn't sit over there if I was you. You might get counted as a tattletale. You ever hear people doing that? How many people have done it to you? How many people have you done it to? A whisper separateth. Why, what does that mean? Well, let's look what separate means. I mean, that's somebody that absolutely puts a wall between two best friends. Do you ever talk about and you see why these two people being together in the church and so forth, and where you see one, you see another, and all that other business? All of a sudden, you get one of them, and you start talking to, hey, did you know what your friend did? Did you know what your friend said? Did you know what was going on? And did you know all of this? And all, you know what that does? According to the Word of God, that sows discord. I mean, that sows doubt. And you know what? They might not believe it and say, well, I don't believe that they'd say anything. But then they go away, and the devil uses that. Well, what if they did? What if they did say something against you? What if they did do this? What if they are against you and they're just playing you? See, that's what that verse is all about. A froward mind, a man, soweth strife, and a whisper separateth chief friends, best friends. Friends that, I mean, are really jolly together and the whole deal. But you know what a whisper does? Somebody that's a tattler, somebody that goes as a backbiter, somebody that's a slanderer. And by the way, we got them all over in the church. We got them not only outside of church and the whole deal, but you know something? We've got them in the churches here. Why so-and-so won't sit on one side because so-and-so is over there, and so-and-so won't sit on the other side because so-and-so sits over there. You know what? What's wrong with people today? People aren't living for God. People aren't watching their tongue. People aren't satisfied, you know, with Christianity today, and reading the scriptures and praying and asking God to help them to be the Christian God wants them to be. How about you? Are you saved? Are you born again? How's your tongue? Are you a tattler, a backbiter, a whisperer? I see I'm out of time. May God help you to see the truth.

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Welcome to another Christ Gospel broadcast, a 15-minute program of unique Bible teaching by Reverend B.R. Hicks, author of more than 80 books and the founder of the Christ Gospel Organization with churches around the world. This broadcast is reaching around the world, and today you will hear an unusual Bible lesson as well as a musical number by our radio soloists, Rick and Jan. This week, Reverend Hicks will teach the second of two lessons about Ruth. If you heard last week's dynamic lesson, you will be anxious to know more about Ruth in this fabulous study. This week, Reverend Hicks will teach on Ruth's surrender. What a marvelous surrender it was, and you too can surrender like Ruth. You'll learn how in a few moments. But first, let's listen as Christ Gospel broadcast soloists Rick Conway and Jan Cloninger sing King of Peace.

0: Thank you, Rick and Jan. And now here to bring you this week's lesson on Ruth's Surrender is the founder and director of Christ Gospel Churches International, Reverend B.R. Hicks.
1: Greetings, radio audience. We're delighted to be back with you again today and to continue our thoughts from yesterday in the Word of God in the book of Ruth. God's Word is infinite. That means it's limitless. You cannot count it. It's divine. It's infinite. And, beloved, the infinity of God's Word makes it ever new and living. It doesn't matter how long you have studied a verse. If you continue to grow in God, you can go right back to that same verse and see just line upon line and precept upon precept of truth. It's so exciting to go on with the Lord. And so we were talking yesterday about how that Ruth, the Moabitess, the stranger, the Gentile, the alien from the commonwealth of Israel, and the stranger from the covenant of promise, had heard the word of God through Naomi. And we know that by way that this Gentile answered her mother-in-law, her Jewish mother-in-law, Naomi here. And so let's just continue on today. Yesterday, we took a couple of things that Ruth had said to her mother-in-law when she said, "Whither thou goest, I will go, and where thou lodgest, I will lodge." Let's continue on today. Why? That Ruth said to Naomi, "And thy people shall be my people." What had Naomi said to her that made her give this particular response? It's very interesting. Well, Naomi knew the commandments. And one of the commandments is, beloved, honor thy father and thy mother. And so Naomi had said to her, when Ruth said, "Entreat me not to leave you, I want to go with you." And then we know by Ruth's answers that Naomi was quoting unto her the Ten Commandments. And so we know by Ruth's answer to Naomi that Naomi had said to her, "Honor thy father and thy mother. Now, if you go with me, you'll be obligated to honor our Jewish laws over in the land of Canaan. You'll be obligated to come under the headship of the Ten Commandments, the headship of God's Word, if you're going to go to Canaan's land with me. And one of those laws is to honor thy father and mother. And if you honor thy father and mother," then Ruth was learning in so many words from Naomi, "it would be necessary for Ruth to marry a near kinsman over in the land of Canaan and bring up a relative for Naomi, a son or a daughter for Naomi." So it comes in with this commandment, honor thy father and mother. And so she said, "Thy people shall be my people. Your mother shall be my mother. Your father shall be my father. Your grandmother shall be my grandmother. Your grandfather shall be my grandfather. Your people shall be my people." In other words, she took a vow to obey the Ten Commandments, and this is why that Naomi permitted Ruth to return to Canaan's land with her. Beloved, Canaan's land is for a people that's going to grow up into God and become a spiritual bride, just like Israel was chosen from among the nations to be a bride, a wife unto God in the natural, and God gave unto her the Ten Commandments, the Word of God. All of your whole Bible can be summed up in the Ten Commandments. And all the Ten Commandments can be summed up, as Jesus Christ said, in one four-letter word, L-O-V-E, love. And so, beloved, if we're going to grow up in God, what are we growing up to? Perfect love. Perfect love. And so before that Ruth was allowed or permitted to go with Naomi to Canaan's land, she had to even prophetically bow and humble and say, "I want to come under the Ten Commandments and live according to the commands of God." And note what she said next. Ruth said to Naomi next, she said, "Thy God is my God." Now, what had Naomi said to her that made her say this to provoke such a statement out of Ruth? Naomi had said to her, "Look, more than that, we're under even greater commandments. Our commandment says, where God said, 'I am the Lord thy God, and thou shalt have no other gods.'" Naomi had quoted that to Ruth. And then Ruth returns, "Thy God is my God. I have already accepted him. I've walked off and left all of my idols. Thy God is my God." Because Naomi had taught her through the commandments that idolatry was forbidden. And if she was going to go to Canaan's land with her, she would have to leave the idols, beloved, and the false gods of Moab, Moab, down in the country of Moab. And so Ruth makes her declaration strong and loud and clear. If you'll just let me go to Canaan's land, thy God is my God. Just now I've taken him as my God. Just now I've given up all of my false idols. And so therefore, please don't make me go back to him. Please let me go with you to Canaan's land. I just think that is so beautiful. It just displays a purpose and a determination and a sincerity in a heart and will that has always inspired me and stirred me to choose all over again and be determined all over again to leave the false gods and the false images and the false idols of this world, beloved, and press on into a spiritual Canaan's land, a spiritual relationship with Jesus Christ into spiritual maturity. It's so wonderful going on with him. And notice what else that Ruth said to her mother-in-law. And she said, where thou diest, will I die. Now, Naomi had said to her, thou shalt not take the name of the Lord thy God in vain. And so, beloved, God had four capital punishments that is listed here in the book of the law. And Naomi had said that to Ruth, if you're going to go with me, then you're going to subject yourself to capital punishment in four forms if you don't come under obedience of the law. God was, beloved, strong and stringent upon demanding obedience to his law. And so, likewise today, James said the very same thing. Be ye doers of the word and not hearers only, deceiving your own selves. And beloved, Jesus Christ said he came to fulfill the law. And again, in Romans, the 8th chapter, the Bible said the Spirit of the Lord is sent to help us fulfill the righteousness of the law within us. So, beloved, God has never done away with the righteousness of his moral law from the Old Testament. And so I just think it's beautiful here. And then Ruth said to Naomi there, she said, where you die, I will die. I'm going to stay right by your side, and I'm going to follow in your footsteps, and I come under. I accept this God, and I accept his capital punishment. And remember, there was death by stoning, and there was death by strangulation. There was death by being hung to and nailed to a tree, and then there was death by fire, and there was death by water. And so there's different ways that God punished in the Old Testament. And so Ruth vowed and declared to come under that. And note what she said here. There will I be buried. I not only will die by you, but I'll be buried where you are. And this is a beautiful lesson. I don't have time to teach it in Radio Land today, but if you'd like to have some lessons on it, write to me, and I'll send you some cassettes, beloved, with this truth. Naomi had said to her, thou shalt not bear false witness. And I wish I had time to go into the secret and the mysteries of all the places that God listed in the Word of God where the people were to be buried. And a lot of times when we're going on with the Lord, we want to be buried, as it were, in the place of exaltation. And when God's got us under death and suffering and tests and trials, well, we like to imagine that we're dying the death of persecution for Jesus, when all the time the death is in the valley. And if you study in your Bible, you'll find that God had a reason why that he described the death and the burial of every person that he did. For example, the people that were buried in the cave of Machpelah, for example. And look where Jacob's nurse was buried. And look where Rachel was buried. And look where Miriam was buried. And look where Aaron was buried. And look where Moses was buried. Look where the judges were buried. Look where the kings were buried. Look where the lepers were buried. And so, beloved, the Bible said that Moses was buried in a valley over against Baal Peor. And so, beloved, a lot of times God wants to bury us in the valley, but we bear false witness. And we imagine we're up on the mountaintop going through fellowship of the death and suffering of Jesus, when all the time God's wanting to put us in the valley and let us look at some of our idols that we've created at Baal Peor, and some of our fornication and adultery spiritually, and sometimes even naturally, that people are guilty of. God wants us to look at that down in the low place. So, beloved, let's not bear false witness about our burial place. And Ruth didn't. She said, wherever you're buried, that's where I'm going to be buried. And so it's just wonderful. And Ruth said, and the Lord do more so to me if aught but death part me and thee. In other words, I take an unbreakable covenant with you today. Why? Because Naomi had said to her, thou shalt not steal and thou shalt not kill. And she said, I guarantee I'll not kill the word of God and I'll not steal it. I take a vow today that your God is my God and nothing is going to separate me and you, because I'm going to depend on you to get me spiritually to where you are spiritually. And so that's just beautiful. Take a lesson from Ruth today. Make up your mind, purpose in your mind, like Ruth did for the eternal living God. You take a purpose in your heart today for the eternal Lord and Savior Jesus Christ in the same way. Let us pray. Father, we thank you today for your goodness, for your truth, for your mercy. Oh, we love you. We praise you. We thank you for the opportunity to share the words of life and light and the words of your divine principles from the truth of your book. Oh, God, we ask you to bless this truth into the hearts and radio land, that your people might receive a new quickened determination and purpose to run on with you. In the precious, lovely name of Jesus, we pray. Amen.

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So there, that was the Doobie Brothers from 1973 with China Grove. Song that made it into the U.S. Billboard charts at number 15. The song also earned solid gold status in New Zealand for selling 15,000 units. Praise the Lord! Thank you, Jesus! Oh, man! And I'm sure the Doobie Brothers said the same thing. Hallelujah! And if you just tuned in, I'm the Reverend Scottman Jones, broadcasting on Radio Miami International. And y'all email me at scottman.nz at Pluton.

at number one in the Australian and New Zealand charts. It actually made it to gold status in New Zealand because it sold 15,000 units. Hey!

ladies with you, I beg to differ if you know what I mean. Oh, praise the Lord. Anyhow, that song released in the UK on April 2nd, 1971, and then on April 16th, 1971, in the US of A, made it into the US Billboard Hot 100 at number 4 in 1971. It also made it into the New Zealand charts at number 7 and the Australian charts at number 3. And with the show!

were the song Lola. Lola did peak to number 9 on the U.S. Billboard Top 100 of that year, as well as number 1 in New Zealand, number 6 in Australia.

100 of that, yeah, as well as number 2 in the New Zealand charts and number 1 in the Australian charts of that year. Hallelujah! Praise the Lord! Thank you, Jesus. Amen. Right, well, we've come to the end of another show, so I'm going to go out on Cream from 1968 with the White Room and a 2 nights week. May the Lord bless you and the devil miss you.

0: Hola, soy Luis Gerardo Loyola de Valle de Chalco Solidaridad México y esta es WRMI Radio Miami Internacional, transmitiendo desde Okeechobee, Florida, Estados Unidos de Norteamérica. 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
1: Greetings, everyone. This is Gary Miller, bringing you the good news of the coming kingdom of Yahweh. What does the world need now? Let's continue with that theme. As I was saying earlier, some people think it needs different things. Some people think the right candidate is what we need. The Tea Party in the U.S. is supposed to be solving problems. Obviously, there's been some upsets there. Is it the Libertarian Party? Is it the Green Party? What is it that we need? Well, some people think, well, we need a more and better equipped military. And so we ground ourselves in military spending or whatever, or sometimes we think mega churches are the answer. But what really is the answer to the question of what the world needs now? Of course, really what we need are the solutions to our problems. We don't need Band-Aid approaches that just chase one crisis after another, that simply chase the effects and don't really solve the problem. What we need is the solution, the root causes. We need to know what the root causes are so we can eliminate those. And the root causes have to do with broken natural law. And now by that I mean there are certain natural laws that if we do not conform with those laws will break us. In fact, one person said, in relating to this sort of thing, he said, there really is no right and wrong in the universe. There's only consequences. And, of course, what he was saying, not that there's not things you shouldn't do, it's that there's certain things you do, and the consequences determine what you should do. Now, if you want bad consequences, of course, you make choices that are not good. If you want to cut your life short, you can smoke day and night, you can drink liquor, whatever, you cannot eat right, you can lose sleep, you can do all these things, but you have to pay the consequences for them. But what we need are solutions. What we need are solutions, and Yahweh has these solutions. Now, when I speak the term Yahweh, I'm referring to the creator of the universe. This name is mentioned nearly 7,000 times in the Old Testament. And it's YHWH. When you see the capital LORD or capital GOD in the Old Testament, that's referring to the letters YHWH, which is pronounced Yahweh. And Yahweh has a government that's going to come on this earth. It's going to rule for 1,000 years. And during that 1,000 years, we're going to have unprecedented peace on this earth. Now, that's what everybody proclaims. The United Nations, as we know, was set up for the whole idea of trying to establish peace on the earth. But has it worked? Well, many people think the United Nations is basically a toothless tiger. It roars, but doesn't have a lot of clout. But is that what we need? We need a better United Nations. Well, really, we do need a world-ruling government. We need a one-world governmental system. Because when you look at all the factions that we have in the world, you see all the different various religions, you see all the different political movements, all the isms and so on, it has not produced peace. In fact, in the 20th century, the century we just left here, there were roughly 60 million people killed by the movement of communism alone. 60 million people. That's hard to even imagine those numbers. So the different isms have not solved our problems. And as a result, what we have is a world in chaos. We have a world with staggering problems. And the 21st century world that we're in has not moved toward peace. In fact, there's more wars existing right now, if you just count all of them. Actually, a war is usually classified as a case where 1,000 people or more have died. And so as a result, we have these situations still teeming throughout the world. We have colossal economic problems in this country and other countries. We know that the EU is suffering its constitutional problems as well as economic problems. Drought is striking in different parts of the world. It's truly amazing when you think about it that all the financial maelstroms that are ravishing the world economy, their theories abound as to why these things are happening. This proverbial domino effect of mega losses and bankruptcies,